0: 18 and 34 believe it's a good time to find a job in their area. That's according to a new survey from Gallup, which also found 64% of those over 55 report feeling optimistic about their job prospects. Globally, the trend is inverted, with younger people feeling more positive than older people about finding a job. The study considered 1,000 U.S. adults between June and July of last year. Mike Dubosky, ABC News.
1: Chocolate maker Springin' Mulberry says it is expanding a nationwide chocolate recall due to potential salmonella contamination. The company says some of its chocolate bars sweetened with date sugar are included in the recall. The company says so far there have been no reports of illness, but anyone who bought the bars since August can reach out to Springin' Mulberry for a refund. I am Stephanie Officer, ABC News.
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0: 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The phone number is free at 888-825-5225. And some say the advice is worth exactly what you pay for it. John is in Louisville, Kentucky. Hey, John, how are you?
1: Doing good. How are you?
0: Better than I deserve, sir. What's up?
1: I guess we'll get to a little backstory, I guess, first. I'm 26, and my fiance, I should say, is 31. We don't live together. I have a home in right across the state line. She lives with her parents. I have no kids. She has three with three different fathers. And me and her are just trying to get on board with the Dave Ramsey plan, and I guess you could say struggling with that.
2: In what way, John? What does that mean?
1: Well, just I presented to her I was following that route when I met her right at 2 years ago, and we've tried to do that on baby step two for the both of us, and I guess you could say just a few problems, you know, not living together, different households, and overall just ain't on board with the plan completely, I guess you could say.
0: She's not?
1: Yes.
0: Okay. So what you're saying is that she's okay with her money problems and you're not?
1: Right, yeah. I ain't going to say it's, you know, completely based on, you know, hot and cold, I guess you could say, but yeah, that's pretty much overall that.
2: Because what are the things specific, John, that you're like, okay, I want to do this. I want to get out of debt and I want to live debt free. And she's in debt, doesn't care to get out and is okay with it. Like, is that one of the main rubs? You mentioned baby step

0: step two, which is part of the plan of getting out of debt? Or is it saving? Is it investing? Is it giving? Is it all of it? Or just a certain part of the plan that you guys are having some conflict with?
1: Well, to be honest with you, it's more so, hey, you know, we talk, we want to go down this road, we want to be here and do this. And for, say, a good example, we talk about this, and then a couple months down the road, which was a few months back, she goes and purchases a new car, you know, that in I would say we didn't need, you know.
2: Yeah.
1: Just overall, not following, I guess you could say.
2: Okay. Well, here's the thing. If someone doesn't follow the Ramsey plan, and you do, that's the, you know, we're not the Bible, you know, we just teach biblical concepts, but you know, you don't judge somebody based on that alone. But what this does indicate, something deeper that is disturbing. So here's numbers. The number one cause of fights and divorce in marriage is money and money problems. And it's not really the money, it's what the money represents, because it represents your fears, your dreams, what you believe about life, who you believe is in charge, whether you're in charge or somebody else is in charge of your own life. Do you control your own destiny? And the way you handle money indicates all of those things, and that spills over then into your, it is your value system, and it spills over into your relationship. And so if we say the number one cause of if you said the number one cause of death in your neighborhood was snake bite and you saw snakes, well, you're worried if you're smart, you know?
1: Right.
2: And so the number one cause of marriage issues is this, and you've got this issue on the number one thing. And she's tried this at some level three times at least before.
1: Right.
2: So that's worrisome. So if I'm coaching the two of you and you're sitting in front of me, I'm going to say the way you can tell if your potential marriage is going to work is to the extent you guys can get on the same page and stick to the page, whatever page it is, whether it's got Ramsey written on it or whether it's got
0: life.
2: Something else written on it.
0: Yeah, in the big subjects of life that we see eye to eye on, in-laws, faith, sex, money. I mean, it's the big stuff. And when we can see eye to eye on the value system, you're just going to have a, I don't want to say easier marriage. It's just, it's going to probably cause less tension because you're walking the same direction together instead of fighting against each other always. Yeah. So.
2: And in-laws is one of the four things that kills marriage.
0: Yeah.
2: It's one of the top four. And so, you know, her mother won't shut up. You know, that'll kill a marriage, right? And she lives with them, by the way. I'm not saying that's in the equation. I have no idea if it is here. But, and the same thing with religion is one of you says, I hate God, and the other one says, I believe in God and I do everything he says. Well, that's going to be a problem. You know, you can argue about who's right or wrong, but the fact that you're not on the same page. Is going to be a problem. So these are the types of things that the data tells us mess up marriages. And if I know that going in, I don't want to take all the data and remove all romance and love from the equation. But love's not going to overcome those things for 10 years.
0: Well, and there's also, John, and this is not to be judgmental on her by any means. I don't know her story. You gave us no context except that she's had three kids with three different people. You're the fourth one that, you know, you're starting this life with. And so any level of pattern that you see in your life, and hopefully for her to look back and just say, hey, what are patterns in my life that maybe are not the best things, not the best choices. And so, and what that can indicate, those character qualities in general feed into other areas of our life. So the fact that she says one thing and then goes, and it's not like she ordered something on Amazon. She went and bought a new car. You know what I mean? Like, it was a big purchase.
2: It's
0: very different than
2: what was
0: discussed.
2: That's rebellious and defiant.
0: So it's a lack of.
2: It's a middle finger.
0: That's very strong.
2: We're all going to get out of debt. I'm going to go buy a new car.
0: Well, and
2: that's what that is.
0: Yeah, and it's just like, it's a lack of follow through of what you said, right? And I don't know why she got the new car. I don't know. There's probably more details. But that's what I'm saying, though, is the character quality. You have to be aware of things that have caused decisions in your life. And if those patterns can change, then the spouse you're going to marry is going to probably be a healthier person too, right?
2: So what do we tell John to do?
0: It's an overall scope. I would continue to press and have the conversation.
2: I would get pre-marriage counseling.
0: Yeah, I would continue to push
2: in. I'd sit down with a coach.
0: And to know the why behind a lot of these decisions for her.
2: Yeah.
0: What causes her to be okay, you know, with the subject? You could say debt as the subject. Like, what is in that with her? And actually get to the bottom of it. Because there could be a level of digging that you actually find and you know her more. That's the thing with money. You pull a string and it goes all the way down to people's heart and soul. And that's in there for her. So I would, if I loved her, right, if, as you do, John, like, you would want to know those things about her. And then you have to make a decision, though, for John and what's best. And when you look out 10, 15 years, does this look like a life that you want to sign up for, you know?
2: Yeah, but if my decision patterns cause me to have a new car in the driveway, I'm 31 and three kids, and I live with my parents.
0: I know.
2: These aren't patterns.
0: Not great ones.
2: Yeah.
0: Yeah.
2: Problem.
0: Yep.

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1: 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Shane's in Philadelphia. Hi, Shane. How are you?
8: Good. How are you, Dave?
1: Better than I deserve. What's up?
8: So, I've changed positions in the company that I've been working for the last couple of years, and I'm making a significant amount of money over what I was making initially, and it's kind of just piling up in the bank. I haven't invested any of it aside from just the company 401k, which comes out automatically, and I'm pretty illiterate when it comes to these things. So I've been back and forth reading different things online about what I should be doing with my money. Never really done anything with it thus far because I haven't had any professional advice, just what I've read online. So I'm hoping that you can maybe guide me in a direction of where I should be putting my money to work for me as opposed to earning less than 1% interest in a bank.
1: Good for you. Good for you. Well, the good news is it's not rocket science. It's not that hard. This is not like okay. learning a foreign language. It's much easier. Okay. And so, it is a bit of a foreign language, but you just have to learn the vernacular and then you'll know what to do. What do you do for a living?
8: So I'm in sales.
1: Good. What do you make?
8: By myself or my wife as
1: household,
8: well?
1: Your household income. Why is this money piling up?
8: Probably just north of 200K gross between my wife and I.
1: Good for you. Well done, sir.
0: How much money do you have saved? Shane, you said it's just sitting in the bank and piling up.
8: Yeah, so right now I have about $50,000 in the bank. I've only been in sales for the last 6 months, and I probably had $10,000 when I started. So I probably have saved $40,000 in the last 6 months.
0: Yeah, it's amazing.
1: Good for you.
0: Well
1: okay.
0: done.
1: Well, as Thanks. Far as investing goes, there's two principles that if you'll follow these two principles, you'll find your way through and do just fine. Okay? Actually, there's three, but I'll give you two. Okay. I'll give you all three of them. Principle number one, don't ever put money in something you don't understand.
8: Okay.
1: You have not violated that. Congratulations. You've done very well. I met with an NFL Thanks. Player one time, and I sat down with him and his wife, and he said, Dave, you're going to kill me. And I'm like, what'd you do? Did you blow all your money? And he said, no, I got $10 million. I'm like, well, what is it? Why am I going to kill you? You got $10 million. He said, it's all in CDs. It's horrible. And I went, that's not horrible. That's so much smarter than all the other people you play football with because they've all blown theirs or put it in their brother-in-law's pizza company that went broke, you know. So, you know, very smart. Don't put money in stuff until you understand it. So I don't care how flashy okay. the TikTok thing is or what Dave Ramsey says or what Rachel Cruz says. You understand it before you put money in. Principle number one. Principle number two, plan to go slow. The fastest way to get rich quick is don't get rich quick.
8: Right.
1: The tortoise wins the race over the hare every time I read the book.
8: Okay.
1: And I've read it a bunch, over and over. He always wins. And investing, you always win if you're slow and steady wins the race. That's the Aesop's fable, okay? And then the third thing is don't get financial people in your life of any kind. Real estate, insurance, investing,
0: tax,
1: whatever, that sound like Charlie Brown's teacher. Wah, wah, wah, wah, wah, wah, wah, wah. I have no idea what you're saying. You might as well speaking German to me, okay? And if they can't speak to you in such a way that they can teach you, they don't have the heart of a teacher, then they're just a salesman. They're not a financial person. And financial people are the world's worst because a lot of us are nerds. And we like being impressive with our nerd knowledge more than we are concerned that you learn.
8: Sure.
1: And that goes back to the first one, don't put money in stuff you don't understand. So if you sit down with a financial advisor and you're and your wife and your wife says, I got a bad feeling about him or her, don't go with them. Or if you sit down with them and you leave more confused than when you went in, don't go with them.
8: Okay.
1: They might be okay, but they're not okay for you. Now that we've established right. that, we can start talking about some of the cool stuff you could do for investing. Now, we teach a process for building wealth that we've taught for 30 years, plus called the baby steps. You probably heard of that, right?
8: I do. I have. I actually have your Total Money Makeover book.
1: Okay. So you know then that we're going to have you have an emergency fund and have all your debts paid off except your home before we start investing. Do you have any debt other than your home?
8: Yeah, so just my car or my truck and my wife's car.
1: And how much is all that?
8: Total probably $70,000.
1: Okay, we're going to pay all that off before we do any investing then.
8: Okay.
1: That's what we call baby step two, if you remember the book. And then once that's done, I want you to set aside 3 to 6 months of expenses in for an emergency fund. Being out of debt and having the rainy day fund is foundational to keep your investments safe. Your investments otherwise will turn, you'll pull money, I'd stop your 401k temporarily and knock those car debts out. Take all that 40K and throw it at the smallest car debt. Let's get it all cleaned up. So if you got no payments, but a house payment, and you got, I don't know, in your case, $30,000 sitting there in a money market account only to be touched for emergencies. It's not a I want to go on a trip fund.
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1: 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They will have the heart of a teacher. They don't get the Ramsey name put on them on our website unless they have the heart of a teacher. We won't put our name beside somebody that, and if we find out someone of them's doing the Charlie Brown's teacher thing, we fire them and get them out of the system, because we're hardcore about this. So if you do all of that, you're going to have so much stinking money, because I got to tell you, one of the highest paid professions in the United States today is a good salesman.
8: Yeah, it was pretty night and day. It's about three times what I was making with this same current company prior to this position, and it's just had a lot of nights where I didn't really know what we were going to do for certain things. Read through your book, paid off some debts, credit cards, medical bills.
1: Good. Well, you're on the way.
8: And now we're just at a point where I have too much money. I don't know what to do with it based off of, my own ignorance with finances.
1: Well, so with investing, you start investing in good mutual funds. And they're real easy to understand. It's 90 to 200 stocks. You look at the track record of the fund that was mutually funded by you, me, and a bunch of other people together. And you go, okay, that group of that pile of money has been growing at an average rate of 11% or 10% or 22% or whatever it is. And you look at, oh, it's done that for 32 years. Oh, okay, I feel pretty good about that. That's like buying a house in a good neighborhood.
0: Yeah, and Shane, when you get to that 15%, honestly, the investment advice, if you dig into more of what we talk about, it's not going to be a lot of flashy stuff. I mean, honestly, the 15% into retirement, 401ks, Roth IRAs, the standard, and anything beyond that is just mutual funds. I mean, index funds. Like it's nothing. There's no day trading, no crypto. Like there's nothing big and flashy. Real estate,
1: gold,
0: Airbnb.
1: No,
0: Airbnb investing. Like you'll find none of that, because again, it's quote unquote not exciting investing advice. But the amount of baby steps millionaires that are at it have done this and have built wealth slowly over time, because it is the most stable way to build wealth versus all the flashiness. So again, it's not super exciting, but it is consistent.
1: The difference
0: and it works.
1: Is it actually works.
0: It works. Yeah. Yep.

0: Dave Ramsey here. For more than 30 years of talking to folks on the air, I can tell you that most people are broke. Not because they don't make enough money, but because they don't have a plan. Money comes in, money goes out, and they still got nothing to show for it. Listen, you work too hard to be broke. 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
0: David is in Madison, Wisconsin. Hi, David. How are you?
14: Hi, Dave and Rachel. How are you guys?
0: Better than we deserve, sir. What's up?
14: Cool. Thank you for taking my call. My wife and I are, we've been working the baby steps for about the last 8 months, and we're on baby step 6. We are at the point where we have to kind of navigate a bad decision we made when we bought our house 2 years ago. 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
0: When you say take-home pay, what do you mean coming out of your check?
14: So we bring home $12,000 a month after taxes, and our mortgage is $6,065.
0: But after taxes, 401k, health insurance, what else is coming? What's coming out of the check other than taxes?
14: 401ks, health insurance, and taxes.
0: Okay. Taxes is all we're talking about when we say take-home pay. So how much is going in your 401k a month?
14: I do 15% of, 100,000, and then my wife's salary is 75,000. And we do, 5% of her pay goes into her 401k.
0: Okay. That's close to $2,000 a month. All right. And how much is the health insurance?
14: The health insurance is around $250 every 2 weeks.
0: So 500.
14: And then we're self-employed, so our company pays 75% of the health insurance.
0: Okay. All right. So when we mean take-home pay, we mean $2,500 more, so we mean $14,000 and some change. Okay.
14: Yes,
0: would be
14: correct.
0: Your take-home pay. So that would put you at about 40%, not 50. But still, it's very tough. And so the principle is when your house payment is too big a percentage of your take-home pay, you become mathematically what we call house poor. You don't have any wiggle room to do anything else. How much debt have you paid off, and how long did it take you in this recent debt run you did?
14: We paid off around $120,000. In the last 8 months.
0: While fighting this big mortgage.
14: Yes, sir.
15: Dang. Did y'all sell anything?
14: One of Dave's probably, I had a Shelby GT500, that I had a loan on, but I did have a decent amount of equity in that car. Mm. So that helped pay off some other debt.
15: Okay. Yeah, it's just a lot.
0: How much of the 120 was that?
14: We sold for $94,000.
0: Yeah, I was thinking.
14: But I did owe $65,000.
0: So 94 of the 120 was one stroke. Okay.
16: Yep.
0: Because you threw the rest of it at another debt. Yeah, so your equity.
16: Sure. Well, 94 is what I sold the car for. I'm sorry.
0: I know, but you threw the other, you paid off the car and you took the other 34 and put it on debt, right?
16: Yeah, correct.
0: So of the two, of the 120, 94 was just simply moving the Mustang. Yeah. Wow. That made you cry a little, but it was also a brilliant move. Okay. Other than that, then, so that leaves you with $30,000 you reduced during that same 8 months while having this big mortgage. What else did you sell?
16: That was the only thing we sold.
0: Okay.
16: We did have savings. Like I said, we were very new to this.
0: How much was in savings?
16: We had $175,000 in savings.
0: So you pulled that out and paid off the rest of this?
16: Correct.
0: So you did not cash flow any of this debt reduction then?
16: No.
0: Okay. So we're back to the mortgage being a problem.
15: So what's left in savings?
16: Between the emergency fund and just a high yield savings, around $125,000.
0: What's your balance on your mortgage?
16: $700,000.
0: What's your interest rate?
16: 7%.
0: You might consider dropping another 100 on that and refinancing it. You can get a lot. You probably get a 5.5 this week on a 15-year fix.
16: That was one of our thoughts.
0: Get a better interest rate and recast the mortgage because you're throwing 100 or 150 at the thing, getting it down to 550. I think we got a workable deal. Do you like the house?
16: That's another part my wife and I were talking about. We're both saved last year, and it's a nice house, but we really like to simplify our life, and we want to be able to kind of give more right now. So we're kind of.
0: Well, I mean, if you want to sell it anyway, that's okay.
15: Yeah.
0: I was fighting to keep it for a minute, thinking you wanted to keep it. But if you want to sell it anyway, it makes the whole equation, right? But as far as do you have to sell it because of this percentage of your real take home pay, not counting 401k and health insurance? Probably not, but if you want to sell it and downsize to get a simplified life, use the equity from the house, get a lower interest rate, use the 100 and some change, maybe 150 out of savings, dump it on there. I mean, you're going to have a lot more wiggle room if you do that, obviously.
16: Yeah, so we have had the house listed for the last month, and we've had 10 or 12 showings, and it's looking like, after talking with our realtor, we probably, since the house is so new, it hasn't quite built up equity. We bought this before we knew anything about you and didn't put any money down. We'll probably have to pay somewhere around $50,000 to get out of it. That's the part we're struggling with. Is that smart, or do we stick it out and wait for equity to build, or do we just pay the stupid tax?
0: You don't have to sell it to get ahead. You're going to prosper because you've been willing to make sacrificial moves. You're being very intentional about everything. You know your numbers. I think you're going to be okay if you keep it. I would consider refinancing it and putting 100 or 150 down on the balance and putting it at a 5.5 on a 15-year. I would consider doing that.
15: How old are you
0: really
15: guys,
0: seriously.
15: David?
0: Get in touch with Churchill Mortgage and see if they can help you with that.
15: How old are you guys?
16: I am 30 and my wife is 28.
15: Okay.
0: Yeah. I probably would do that and then sit there for 2 years.
15: Mm-hmm.
0: And then if I'm still feeling a pinch and I want to still feeling this push to simplify, then sell it and you'll probably make some money.
15: Yeah.
16: Okay.
15: Yeah. And I was going to say, I mean, if you guys, your voice is deep, David. I was like, I don't know. He could be 55. He could be 25. I don't know how old this guy is. Because if you were closer to even retirement age, right, and you didn't have a lot saved or something like that, right, and there may be a big financial move you guys do to stockpile some money if you're close to that. But you're fine. You're 30. So yeah, that's that would be another element of why I could see someone wanting to simplify to get more cash flow to start investing more. But you guys are great. At 30,
0: you're doing the good news about every single thing we ask you, you knew the answer. You're on it. You're dialed in. And that's half the battle. Emily's in Montreal. Hi, Emily. How are you?
17: Hi, Dave. Good, thanks. How are you?
0: Better than I deserve. What's up?
17: So I just exited baby step 2 on Thursday of last week, and yesterday my car was stolen. That was my only debt. And I'm expecting about $45,000 to $50,000 payout from insurance because it was stolen. And I'm at a crossroads of what to do with that. Either do I get the exact same car that was stolen, which I love so much. Do I take this opportunity to maybe downsize my car and use the money for something else, like starting a business or anything else? Or do I potentially just stay in my current job and
0: get something a bit more efficient?
17: I make $60,000 a year.
0: You don't need a $45,000 car if you make $60,000, even if it's paid for.
17: I know I don't. So, I'm driving like 1,000 kilometers a week to go to work.
0: You don't want to destroy a $1,000 car. I mean, a $45,000 car driving that much if you're that broke. No. So, yes, I would move down in car. We don't tell people to buy more than half their annual income in cars. And so that means you take 30 of the 45 at a max and buy a two-year-old version of what you just had stolen. Wow, what a story. Just got out of debt and they stole my car.
15: I stole my car. Yeah, use the rest as an emergency fund, Emily. Then you're on the baby step 4.
0: There you go.

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0: Michael is in Billings, Montana. Hey, Michael, what's up?
9: Hey, Dave, how are you doing?
0: Better than I deserve. How can I help?
9: Hi, so I'm 26 and I'm looking to get engaged here soon. But my girlfriend and I, we have very different net worths, and I was curious what or how you would look at setting up a prenup.
0: What does very different net worth mean?
9: I was very blessed. My grandparents did very well. I have about I have a $550,000 paid for house, about $50,000 in a truck. I also have about $135,000 between my 401k and my various accounts. I also have $350,000 in leftover in a college fund. She is currently in PA school and she will be coming out of school with about $120,000 to $150,000 in debt.
0: What do you make?
9: I make about I'm in sales, so $120,000 to $150,000 a year.
0: Okay.
9: She will be making about
0: If I were in your shoes, I would get so comfortable with this lady in order to marry her that I don't need a prenup. You don't have enough net worth to fool with it.
9: Okay.
0: If you can't get $600,000 worth of comfortable with somebody, you don't need to marry them.
9: Okay.
0: If you had $60 million from your grandparents, we'll talk about a prenup.
9: But okay.
0: And $600K, no.
9: Okay.
0: I wouldn't. Would you, Rachel?
4: No, I mean, the only thing I could think of, if I'm in her shoes and this and the script was flipped and I'm marrying a guy, he's coming out, and I had built a life for me and I had bought my own home and I had done some big things. I could see, like, the home, for instance, maybe, if something were to ever happen. Yeah, that because the thing that's hard with prenups is, like, the laws in every state with divorce are different, okay? And so there's going to be something that is going to happen if that happens. So are you proactive about that on the front end? Up to you. People nowadays are getting more and more comfortable with it because people are getting married later with some established financial life versus two 21-year-olds who have nothing and they're, you know, getting married. So more and more we get this call, and I think my I had a pretty black and white take on it for years of, like, nope, nope, nope, nope. And now there's just a part of me that I'm like, maybe one part of this that you're like, yeah, if something were to happen, I have built a life, right? I mean, I know people that have their own businesses and that kind of thing. I don't know.
0: If you've got a substantial net worth, I'm not, your grandparents blessed you. There's no question about that. But this is about 600 grand. And, you know, it's okay. It's okay.
4: No, it's,
0: if
4: it's
0: you
4: more,
0: get
4: it's
0: one.
4: More like a million. He has a $550,000 home, 135, 350, and a call, like, everything together.
9: Yeah.
4: It's probably more like a million.
0: Okay.
4: So
0: if you want to do it, it's okay. I just want you to be really, really sure that the problem is everybody throws this subject against the wall
4: as if
0: it solves something.
4: Yeah. Yeah.
0: And I don't want you to think it solves anything.
4: Yeah.
0: All it solves for is if you divorce. It doesn't mean that you've actually sat down and got to know each other. It doesn't mean that you sat down and agreed, okay, here's how we're going to spend my grandparents' money that they gave me is going to pay off your student loans when we come home from the honeymoon. You got to solve for that emotionally.
4: Yeah. And that's a blessing.
0: By the way, I would do that.
4: Yeah, 100%. 100%.
0: I definitely would. You got $350,000 in a college account.
4: Yes.
0: You can use it for your spouse, and I'd pay off that debt in about 20 seconds. And, you know, that kind of stuff.
4: Yeah,
0: and
4: you got to
0: emotionally, is this relation, because the only chance you have in a culture that hates marriage for your marriage to last is you got to be willing to die for them. You got to be willing to take a bullet for them.
4: Mm-hmm.
0: You got to be, it's all in, ride or die, as Deloney says. This is, we're in. And so the problem with the prenup is it's kind of got one foot in a boat, one on the dock, you know, and it's like, you know, and I want you to go all in. And then if you've emotionally, relationally, with some good marriage coaching, counseling, solve for all the all in part, and you're ready to write a check, pay off for student loans when you get back from the honeymoon, and if on top of that you want to do a prenup, okay, that I'm not going to yell at you for that for $1 million, but I really want you to think that through.
4: Yeah, because I think again I'm like saying this out loud as I'm like processing it, because I think to the downside of people that do prenups, so that's probably a generalization, but is that you're starting out emotionally saying financially this is mine and this is you over here, and that can tend to then go into the marriage where that's financially where we say no, you're all in. So if you had if you did do a prenup and you're like, if the worst of the worst of the worst happens and the you know we do the divorce, you know, court or whatever, and this is how assets are divided. But inside the marriage, from that point on, we are commingling finances. Mine is what's mine
0: worth.
4: Is yours. Yes, and net worth. That everything then is together.
0: Yeah.
4: And I don't know how that plays. I don't know. But so that's my caution with it too. I don't like that. I don't like that emotional hurdle. But yet again, I mean, I'm like, I can't help myself. But when we sit on this side of the desk, we have so many calls of people who have walked through divorce and all. You know what I mean? And someone that brings in something or had a business. I mean, I've had, people in my own life, and that's happened to, and you're just like, man.
0: What I always want to do is force people to set that aside and act like it's not there.
4: Yeah.
0: And get okay with that.
4: Yes.
0: And that level of commitment.
4: Yep.
0: and then if you want to do it, fine. But what it does, it keeps people from going deep.
4: Right, right.
0: It keeps them from going to ground floor. And you got to do that for your marriage to have a chance. In a culture where marriage we're at war against marriage. I mean, it's just crazy.
4: It's just not a priority for some people. You know what I mean?
0: Exactly.
4: Yeah.
0: Well,
4: yeah.
0: But, you know, the other one that's interesting, Rachel, on that side of the thing, of course, when I started a long time ago, I just said never do a prenup.
4: Yeah.
0: On the basis of what we've just been saying.
4: Yes.
0: But then I ran into weirdness where somebody's got $2 or $3 million and the other one's broke.
4: Mm-hmm.
0: And it's not the person, usually. It's like I find out that there's a weird brother-in-law or cousin in the mix.
4: Mm-hmm.
0: You know, and it's like, it just cleans up the external family.
4: Because what, the brother-in-law?
0: The prenup, you're like, I can't touch it, it's not mine.
4: Mm.
0: You know, so her crazy brother, you know, starts coming at the new husband.
4: And it's like, you know, fund like, this. I want to do this.
0: It's handled. It's already handled. You can't get to it. So, you got, cause you, it's, there's crazy in every family. And if you think there's not, it's you, you know, so, mm-hmm. and so that's what you're looking for. And then Deloney and I were having this discussion. He's doing all this marriage research mm-hmm. right now. And he had a guy come at him and we had this great discussion the other day on when we're traveling together. And, that a guy made the point that a prenup is like a will. Because if you don't do a will, the state has a set of laws on how your assets will be divided.
4: Yeah, that's right.
0: If you don't do a prenup, the state has a set of laws in divorce of how you're going to be divided.
4: Yeah.
0: And they said, but we tell everybody to do a will to pre-plan.
4: Yeah.
0: So the state is not in charge.
4: But you are 100%.
0: And so if you want to be anti-government, Dave, Dave is about as anti-government as anybody you'll ever meet. Classic hillbilly, right? Like, you know, don't like them revenuers.
4: Yeah.
0: And so, you know, that kind of stuff. And so if you want to be real anti-government, Dave, you would do everybody a prenup so the government's not deciding.
4: The one deciding.
0: And that's an interesting philosophical discussion.
4: Yes.
0: It didn't sway me, but it's worth talking about.
4: But also, you're 100% going to die. So you're 100% going to use your will.
0: That's what I said,
4: you may not.
0: That was part of my answer, too. With
4: you half may use the prenup, half may not.
0: That's a good point.
4: But that's my thing, too. And again, the reality we live in today, people are getting married later and they're coming in established with something. And
0: but that adds to the danger because you've got this independence.
4: Yes.
0: And in order to have a quality relationship, that has to go away.
4: Yeah. Yeah.
0: You have to become interdependent to have a quality relationship.
4: Yes.
0: Submit yourselves one to another, Ephesians says,
4: mm-hmm.
0: right? There's a submission to each other, not a I'm over here and I'm established, you know, and that's a spirit that's got to be broken.
4: And again, I don't know the laws of this. We're going in circles here.
0: No, I like it.
4: Could the prenup be right? If you started a business, right? And it's killing it and you're the owner of it, but you get married. Could the prenup say in the middle of divorce, you don't get to touch the business. It's mine. But in the marriage, what I bring home, it's everyone. So that makes sense.
0: Like, you could do that.
4: The dividing line. I don't know how to say unified in the marriage, but also.
0: But I would also add that from today forward, the marriage grows partially because of the marriage.
4: Oh, the value of the
0: business. The business grows partially because of the value of marriage adding to the business.
4: I think that's fair.
0: If you want to win with money in 2026, you can't keep living normal. Normal's broke. You need a plan. Get a personalized plan and start living like no one else by downloading our Every Dollar app today.
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11: From ABC News, I'm Stephanie Officer. A decision on access to a widely used abortion pill remains on hold for another few days. The Supreme Court extended the extension on mifepristone by mail until Thursday. ABC's Devin Dwyer.
12: So they've taken no position on this dispute. Last week, they put a temporary administrative stay so they could figure out whether to allow this controversial lower court ruling to take effect, which would block nationwide access to the pill by mail, telehealth, pick it up at pharmacies. And just a few moments ago, Justice Samuel Alito, who oversees the Fifth Circuit, extended that.
11: A gunman opened fire on a street in Cambridge, Massachusetts this afternoon. The bullets hit at least one person as pedestrians took cover, drivers trying to avoid that violence. That gunman then got into a shootout with police before being apprehended. ABC's Matt Rivers.
13: A shooter in broad daylight brandishing a semi-automatic rifle, at one point erratically pointing it at traffic, smashing a car window with the gun barrel, sending residents running for their lives.
14: Shooting randomly in the air, spraying cars, spraying everywhere, and people just started running.
15: Still very much an active scene tonight in Cambridge. Residents being asked to avoid the area, but authorities say there is no active threat to the community.
11: Home buying usually ramps up in the spring, but new government figures show sluggish sales.
16: Existing home sales remained flat in April compared to the previous month. The National Association of Realtors says sales were also unchanged compared to this time last year, showing home sales for previously occupied homes edged up 0.2% last month compared to March. The lagging housing market struggling due to economic uncertainty, home prices continuing to rise, with the U.S. median sales price up nearly a percent in April to $417,700. It marks a 34-month straight rise for home prices. Michelle Franzen, ABC News.
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11: 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More from ABC News meteorologist Kenton Jawecki.
23: It's a heat wave that's going to already be lasting for days by the time it's over, because we're looking at records again today for places like Reno, Las Vegas as well, Salt Lake City, and Phoenix. 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
11: Warm and dry conditions will increase wildfire risks across South Dakota and Minnesota. The suspect in last month's shooting at the White House Correspondents' Dinner pleaded not guilty to all counts today. Cole Allen faces four charges, including attempting to assassinate the president and discharge of a weapon during a crime of violence. Transportation Secretary Sean Duffy now facing criticism for a five-part reality show he did

0: 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Companies Duffy is in charge of regulating.
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5: He's now an independent journalist, and you should be definitely subscribed to his Substack. 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Well-respected, talking all over the country, Scott McFarland. Welcome back, Scott McFarland. Welcome to America at Night.
6: Hey, McGraw. Best part of my week, brother.
5: There you go. Good to hear you. Good to have you back on. So Alabama, it's an embarrassment of riches for Republicans. The Supreme Court today, in another ruling, now gives Alabama an opportunity to redraw their maps. It seems like another win for Republicans and another demoralizing loss for the Democrats.
6: I think that's a fair way of characterizing it. This one's a little different because they've actually started the absentee voting in Alabama. And now they're being told, we're going to redo this. Same was true in Louisiana. There had been votes cast, and now they're redrawing the maps. And they may try this in Mississippi, too, where primaries are already concluded and nominees have already been officially chosen. There's a different type of level of controversy, McGraw, when you redraw lines after voting has commenced. I think this is unequivocally a victory for Republicans. They think they need to redraw these lines in these southern states to protect the House Republican majority, which seems to be deeply endangered otherwise. But there's an anger that I think is difficult to describe that is emanating not just from the South, but nationwide, because this is viewed as disenfranchising and deliberately diluting the votes of black people. And that has all kinds of Jim Crow hallmarks. And I say that because the NAACP, McGraw, has just put out a statement saying we are witnessing a return to Jim Crow.
5: Yeah. What are they going to do logistically with people who have already voted? They're going to throw out those votes and make them vote again?
6: In Louisiana, that's absolutely what they're going to do. And we know that because the governor of Louisiana said as much on 60 Minutes last night, that of the 45,000 votes cast, they will be discarded. And those voters will have another chance to vote again. View that as you will, whether that is disenfranchisement or re-enfranchisement. But I'm going to tell you right now, that's a different type of perniciousness to black voters, that they've been voted, they've gone to the ballot box, they've cast their vote, and it's literally being thrown away.
5: Yeah.
6: In Alabama, I don't think they know what they're going to do. All I know is the Republicans in Alabama feel like they have to redraw the lines. They must do so because of what happened in Indiana last week. We talked about this, but Indiana's incumbent Republican state legislators, the Republicans were ousted in primaries by Trump-supported challengers who were challenging them because they did not redraw their lines. And this has become a monster that's been unleashed, and it's just getting started. This is what they can squeeze into the 2026 elections. Wait till next year. and wait till you see 50 states or so try to redraw.

0: draw their lines as part of an arms race that's going to be out of control fast.
1: Yeah, and this go around, you might be able to redraw the lines, but you're not going to be able to get different people to run, right? If the lines look differently, somebody else might see a path to run. If it's a little more purple, as a little more red, or a little more blue, you might get different candidates. So that's too fast to get different candidates. So when you look at 2028, I guess, right, you're going to have a whole slew of different candidates because the districts are going to look different.
0: Yes and no. It's going to be different in each state. So it is too late in certain states, you'd think, to muster a candidacy if you don't have the infrastructure in place. But you better believe in Louisiana, Alabama, Florida, and Tennessee, where the redrawing is going on as you and I speak, there will be candidates ready for the new lines. Candidates who are not on the radar, who weren't candidates a few days ago, they'll be ready. In Virginia, you got a different story because they're going back to their old lines, or the current lines, if you will. So they got to figure out what to do, but it's probably going to be a whole bunch of candidates dropping out who are kind of keen on running in the new lines, the bluer districts. Now they're back to the old candidates, and it is too late perhaps for somebody to foment a challenge in one of the, old districts. It's going to change state by state, but this type of chaos in May of an election year, we are less than 6 months away. This is not the way things should be, and I don't think anybody would disagree with that maxim.
1: Here's the interesting thing about all of this, and I keep bringing this up, and I don't know if anybody will know until it actually happens, but can they slice the salami too thin and have it ricochet and backfire on them and end up electing more Republicans in California or more Democrats in some of these other Republican states?
0: You can bet the farm, the mortgage, and the 16-wheeler that somebody's going to get nailed on that, that somebody's going to lose their seat that wouldn't have otherwise, that would have been safe if not for the redraw. Yes, they're going to try to slice that salami so thin that some pieces are going to fall off the plate. That's me mixing metaphors, but be okay with that for now, McGraw. South Carolina's Democrat Jim Clyburn, the Democrat who represents the bluer district of South Carolina, has warned his colleagues in South Carolina, if you try to draw me out, if you try to dilute my district into multiple Republican seats, one of y'all is going to lose because the Democratic seats can be, voters can be split up and divided and diced and sliced, but they can't be eliminated. And if you start watering down Republican districts in a way of making the state more purple or red, you are going to lose some people. Because the Democrats are not only still kicked off at this, they are more galvanized today than they were a week ago. And they were pretty galvanized a week ago. This has unleashed a wave. And the question that will define the next 5.5 months, McGraw, is the wave large enough to crash over the higher levees Republicans are building with redrawing lines?
1: Yeah, stay tuned. Let's talk about Iran, because President Trump had to wait 10 days for them to respond. They responded, and he apparently didn't even finish the memo. He was so upset with their response. He keeps threatening. He keeps drawing lines in the sand, and he doesn't respond. The ceasefire is on fumes. He's sort of boxed himself in a corner, hasn't he?
0: He's admitted the ceasefire is on life support. I think he said it was on some type of life support equipment. Yes, he's boxed himself in. He is against an enemy here that has leverage. And when you have leverage and your enemy has leverage, this is what it looks like. It looks like something that has the protracted level of conflict this has had so far go much further. This is one of those scenarios where you're going to need a third party potentially to stand in or step up and figure something out. And all signs point to that being China. The president is going there in 48 hours. He is going to China to visit President Xi. And there have been these theories that President Xi could use his influence to somehow reopen the Strait of Hormuz or exact concessions on someone to end this thing. But the fear, McGraw, is that if the U.S. were to seek China's help to get an end to the war the U.S. started, China may ask in return for the U.S. to soften its stance on Taiwan, and that causes a whole cascading series of geopolitical problems for the U.S., for Taiwan, for China, and worldwide. There's no easy exit from this. I think people are becoming resigned to that fact, which means we all need to become more accustomed to paying the gas prices we're paying.
1: Yeah, he also has boxed himself in a corner because unless he sends troops in to get the enriched uranium, he's got to cut some type of deal politically and or diplomatically with the Iranians. And then that's going to be held up against the Obama deal. And if it's as good or worse than the Obama deal, then you have to ask him, why did you get out of the Obama deal if you couldn't get a better deal?
0: Oh, let me raise you. Let me double the stakes here. You also have to get pay for all this. And at this moment in time, the estimate the administration has given is that this has cost $25 billion in taxpayer money so far. Every estimate in Washington is that is a low ball, that it's likely much more, but they're going to need by orders of magnitude more money for everything you just described. Congress has to approve the money, even though they didn't approve the war. Also, what's the political support for U.S. troops having that mission? What's the political support back home? I don't know what it is. The president argues that ensuring Iran doesn't have a nuke is worth all the cost. Maybe he could convince Americans of that. But right now, the war is wildly unpopular, and you have very skittish Republicans, less than 6 months till an election, who aren't triumphantly championing the idea of sending their constituents into that area on that mission. Real tough stuff ahead.
1: Yeah, it's also emboldened Iran in a sense because, yes, they've been wiped out with all sorts of military campaigns and bombing, but they haven't knocked out Iran's ability to shut down the Strait of Hormuz. So in some sense, Iran is significantly weaker after, what, 9-10 weeks of this. But in some ways, they're actually stronger than they were before this started.
0: Some of their conventional military arsenal is gone, obliterated, as the president says. But, this is important, they have new ability to impress their will and instill their will in the Strait of Hormuz, more so than when this all began. And that is quite a bit of firepower to wield in itself.
1: Yeah. You're in Washington, D.C. It must be bizarre to drive by the White House and see the East Room completely demolished. And now, apparently, the Republicans are going to sign off on $1 billion to rebuild it.
0: I don't know if they're going to sign off on it. They're going to propose it. They're going to talk about it. I think when push comes to shove, there's going to be a lot of people queasy about that vote. First of all, it was supposed to be free. We were told it was going to be either Trump paying for it himself or it was going to be private donors, which causes some concern, but at least doesn't impact the taxpayers. Now it's $1 billion just for the security part of the ballroom in the East Wing. And those numbers always go up. They never get that estimate spot on. I don't know how many Republicans want to take that vote. I can tell you how many Democrats want to take that vote. 0.00 Blukarski level people want to take that vote in the Congress that are Democrats. So I don't know where this goes. I think it's a proposal on paper that if somehow they can punt till after the election, that's when they'll do it. And maybe, McGraw, maybe they'll find the votes for it.
1: You know, it's really interesting. A lot of senators like that 60-vote threshold because they can vote with their party and then criticize the other party for blocking it. In this instance, Democrats don't have any power in this, right? Democrats can't stop the Republicans from passing a bill to fund the new ballroom, correct?
0: This bill, that's correct, because they're using some obscure procedure called reconciliation. The Cliff's Notes version of that is they can use that technique a couple times a year to pass things on a party line, even in the Senate. They've chosen to make this one component of reconciliation. So, yeah, Republican votes alone will pass it, but I can't count to 50 in the Republican conference of votes that are certainly a yes for this.
1: Yeah, so you've got the ballroom, then you have the reflecting pool. What's the latest with that? There's something going on there,
0: reflecting
1: too, isn't there?
0: Is a different kind of mess. It's estimated to cost between $10 and $15 million. The painting of the reflecting pool by the Lincoln Memorial to a color of blue that is the kind you see in a backyard swimming pool or a resort swimming pool. Right now, it's kind of a gray, opaque, I shouldn't say that, I should say achromatic reflecting pool. Because the job of the pool is to literally reflect the Lincoln Memorial and the Washington Monument. If it turns into this, I'm sorry, swimming pool blue, it won't reflect the Washington Monument or the Lincoln Memorial. So there's some concern from historic preservationists that this is not what the reflecting pool is supposed to be. Turning it into some gaudy blue may kind of interrupt the history of the reflecting pool, which is where Martin Luther King gave the I Have a Dream speech. What's more, it seems the president circumvented Congress, didn't get their approval for this, and you need Congress's approval. So this is all a big, fat lawsuit that has just begun and will take many months, just like the changes to the Kennedy Center and that aforementioned ballroom.
1: Yeah, really very interesting when it's all said and done. You have to wonder that if President Trump gets to do anything he wants, the next president can come in and do whatever he wants. So if you don't have to get Congress's approval, then the next guy doesn't have to get Congress's approval.
0: That is the political story of 2027 and 2028. We're going to talk about that a lot. Does the next president try to restore the norms, or is the next president under a mandate from his or her party to continue to fight fire with fire? All these things. Pardons. Washington renovations. The use of the powers of the Justice Department against political enemies. Will the next president restore it? Or will the next president be required to double down by his or her own party? It's the defining story politically of the next few years and of the next few years of our lives.
1: Scott McFarland, 1 minute left. Where is J.D. Vance and where is Marco Rubio and all this China-Iran stuff? They don't seem to be anywhere in the room.
0: They certainly have divergent futures if they're both going to run for the nomination. Mutually exclusive victories for each man. And that's also the political story in the Republican conference for the next 2 years. Both is keen on running. How do you box out the other one? And how do you not infringe on the other one's interests? I think when it comes to Iran, the Secretary of State's very much in the room. And J.D. Vance, who's been very dovish on military and wars, has been somewhat absent. See if that pivots, if that changes. Yeah.
1: Scott McFarland, our guest every Monday. His Substack is at McFarland News. He's on Substack. He's on YouTube. Check him out. Follow him. He is one of the best in the business. Independent, fair-minded, right down the middle. Scott McFarland, thanks for checking in as always. Have a good week.
0: Talk to you next week.
1: You got it. America at Night, back in a moment.
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1: We are just getting started. A couple of weeks ago, we had on an author, Sam Quiñones, who was one of the foremost experts on the Mexican cartel. And we were talking about drug runners and Mexico and what happens with the Mexican drugs and how that all works. It was a fascinating conversation about how the Mexican drug cartel is getting a foothold here in America and the things we're doing to try and combat that. It was a fascinating conversation. At the end of that interview, he said, "You haven't brought up my new book." And I said, "What's your new book?" And he said, "My new book is about tubas." And he was such an interesting guy. I said, "Let's get him back on the show to talk about his book called The Perfect Tuba." The man researched the drug trade and America's battle with drug addiction. And he's turned his attention from that to talk about the perfect tuba. And I didn't know this, but did you know that the tuba was invented in 1835? It's the newest horn instrument. I didn't know that. So next hour, we're going to talk about the tuba. Right now, though, when we come back, we're going to talk to an epidemiologist from Harvard to talk about what's going on with the hantavirus. And then also a little bit later on, we're going to check in with somebody in Omaha. 17 of those shipmates who are on that ship are being quarantined in Omaha. So we'll have a chance to talk with that. Apparently, Omaha is the place to go. They had Ebola patients there during the brief time we had that Ebola outbreak. Of course, they were instrumental with COVID-19. And now they are treating 17 of the people who are on that ship. So we'll get a chance to find out from the University of Nebraska Medical Center and what's going on there as they try and sort of tamp this down and relax the fears, right? Assuage the fears that people have of PTSD over could this be another COVID-19? So we're going to talk about that a little bit later on. Plus, of course, open phones in hour number three. Stay right there. An epidemiologist from Harvard. We're going to get the facts about this virus, the good and the bad. We'll do that in a moment. America at Night, just getting started.
14: Coming to you from the heart of the nation, this is America at Night with McGraw-Milhaven.

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14: Whole lot of questions, not a lot of answers about the Hunter virus as this starts to take center stage, because many of the Americans arrived this morning in Epley Airport in Omaha. They were wearing masks, carrying a plastic bag with their belongings, and they were quickly assessed by a team of doctors and loaded them into the National Quarantine Unit. It's part of the University of Nebraska Medical Center. To talk about all of this, and what does it mean and what do we know? Dr. William Hanage is an epidemiologist at Harvard, the T.H. Chan School of Public Health. Doctor, welcome to America at Night.
15: Hi, McGraw. It's great to be with you. And please call me Bill. Okay. Only my mother called me William.
14: Okay, Bill, will do. Let's get right to it. A lot of people have PTSD when they start to hear about this virus, people getting sick, people being quarantined. And then, of course, the internet is full of misinformation, half-truths. Let's get it straight from the person who knows. How contagious is this Hantavirus? Virus? And we have apparently some type of human-to-human contact, do we not?
15: Oh, we certainly do. We certainly have human-to-human transmission, but there are a lot of very important differences from COVID. Believe me, this is nothing at all like COVID. It is less transmissible, and importantly, it is transmissible from people who have symptoms. There seems to be very little pre-symptomatic transmission, and that makes it a very, very, very different kettle of fish.
14: Okay, let's talk about some of the patients in Omaha. They're saying that some are testing positive but are asymptomatic, which means they're test positive but they aren't showing any signs of being ill?
15: Uh-huh, that's right. And I think it's important to note that the tests that we use here are extremely sensitive, and so they will detect even quite small amounts of the virus. And so I think we need to be very careful before we start saying that somebody is testing positive and capable of transmitting. And we also have to remember that people could have symptoms from some other respiratory virus. In fact, I'm hearing just now that some of those people who have been coming back with symptoms have actually tested positive for another virus. And so it's not Hantavirus.
14: If you are diagnosed with the Hantavirus, there is no cure, there is no vaccine. But what are the chances of you getting deathly ill or just getting a cold and getting better on your own?
15: The chances of getting deathly ill are unfortunately really high. This is an extremely, extremely nasty disease, and nobody should want to have it. The fatality rate is somewhere between 30 to 40% among cases. There may be milder ones that we don't detect so much, but it's certainly very different from COVID, where the equivalent figure would be something like 0.5%. So again, it's not COVID. It's much nastier, but fortunately, you're much less likely to end up being exposed to it.
14: Why does it take sometimes up to 8 weeks for this virus to show itself?
15: That's a great question, and one of the things that we don't really have a great answer to at the moment. It may be something to do with the amount of virus that gets into people in the first place. It may be something to do with the nature of an individual's immune system. But there is a very big variation in the incubation time. That's something which matters a lot, because people can be incubating this for, it seems, based on previous outbreaks, up to 42 days. And that means that the people who we're going to be asking to stay in quarantine are going to have to be in there for a long time. And they're going to have to be there for a long time, and we're going to be needing to support them.
14: We haven't heard of this Hantavirus, and all of a sudden you had the Gene Hackman story down in New Mexico, and now you have this story. Has this been around a while? Why are we starting to hear more and more about this disease?
15: Oh, it's interesting you say that. It's, funnily enough, the first place I ever lived in the United States, you can tell from my voice, by the way, that I'm not originally from the United States. The first place I ever lived was in Boulder, Colorado, and that was around the time that the first Hantavirus outbreaks in the Four Corners region were being investigated and studied. And since then, we've only learned more about these viruses. The virus that was involved in the death of Gene Hackman's wife is different from the one that is causing this outbreak. The hantaviruses that we find in the United States are not capable of human-to-human transmission. We've never seen that happen. Whereas this virus, which is the Andes hantavirus, is capable of human-to-human transmission. We've seen it before, and it's not a particular surprise that we're seeing it now.
14: How much contact do you need to get it from another human?
15: Well, we have, our knowledge about this is based upon an outbreak that happened in 2018 in Argentina, which was really well studied. What was found there was that the highest probability of transmission, and people investigated this using genetics and all sorts of stuff to figure out transmission pairs, was associated with close contact during large gatherings with a case that was either just symptomatic or had been symptomatic for a while or was becoming symptomatic. Now, the exact mode of transmission, it seems to be droplets, something like that, but I also don't want to get too hung up on that because, you know, that's going to give other people COVID PTSD because of the fact that, you know, people would say, oh, it's this mode, it's this mode, it's that mode. It's not. What we do know is that this virus is not very transmissible, at least certainly not from people who do not yet have symptoms.
14: But, I mean, do you need to have lunch with somebody? Do you need to use the same fork? Do you have to sleep in the same bed? How much close contact do you need to eventually possibly get it from another human?
15: It's not an all or nothing answer, unfortunately. The more close contact you have, the more likely it's going to be. If you have a very fleeting contact, then chances are it's not going to happen. The more contact you have, the more likely it is.
14: Dr. William Hanage is a epidemiologist with Harvard. He wants me to call him Bill, so I will. Bill, take me through my limited experience in science class, because I was certainly not very good at it. But talk about how, because the hantavirus is deadly, in some ways that keeps it from spreading, and a world pandemic probably won't happen with a virus that is so deadly.
15: You're absolutely right, McGraw. It's extremely unlikely that we're going to see anything more than a limited outbreak from this virus, or indeed any virus like this. We were talking about COVID just now. The scientific name for the virus that causes COVID is SARS-CoV-2. And if that sounds like a movie sequel, there's a reason for that, because SARS-CoV-1 is the virus that caused an outbreak nearly 25 years ago now. It emerged from China and Hong Kong and spread internationally and killed, I forget exactly, but it was upward of 700 people worldwide. But it was contained. And the reason that it was contained is very similar to the reason why I'm confident this will be contained. It was capable of transmitting, but it wasn't terribly good at it, and it was only transmitting efficiently from people who already had symptoms. That meant that it was easy to hold on to, easy to get a handle on, easy to tell people, do not hang around people who have symptoms. And it was an outbreak, it was a serious outbreak, and it was extremely important, and yet it did not end up being a global pandemic. Just for comparison, SARS-1 killed around 700 people, 700-800 people worldwide. SARS-CoV-2, which caused COVID, killed more than 500,000 Americans before vaccines were available. So they're two very, very different viruses.
14: And it's bizarre to put sort of a human feeling and human emotions on a virus, but the idea is the virus wants to live and replicate. And so if it's deadly, it will kill its host, therefore not able to survive. But if it just makes you sick, then it can live long enough in your body to then go to another human being, causing more damage.
15: Well, you say that it's bizarre to put human emotions on a virus, and yeah, it is, but it's kind of a useful way to start thinking about it, or at least to understand and explain what they do. The only thing that I will point out here, McGraw, is that in all of these cases, it depends how much virulence, the tendency to cause disease, make people really sick, is linked to transmission. Now, in the case of this virus, it does need to be this virulent in order to be getting transmitted, but that's also putting a brake on it because of the fact that it's so obvious when people are starting to develop symptoms, and so it's much more easily avoided. The single most important thing in determining whether something is a pandemic risk is whether or not transmission happens before people know that they're infected. And in this case, all the evidence that we have suggests that that does not happen very much at all.
14: Really interesting. COVID-19, did that not lessen the severity of illness as it replicated and went through different strands?
15: That's actually a really interesting point. I'm glad you brought it up. Eventually, it seems like it may have done that, but it's really hard to disentangle that from the fact that by the point that happened, there was a lot of people who had been vaccinated and a lot of people who were immune because they'd been infected. What actually happened was that you remember all those variants up until the Omicron one? Each of those was more dangerous, more virulent, more likely to cause severe illness and kill somebody or land them in hospital than the one that went before. Omicron was the one that suddenly became milder. And even then, it was only about as mild as the original virus. When Omicron hit Hong Kong, which had not previously been really exposed to SARS-CoV-2, to COVID-19, it caused a wave of infections and flooding pressure into intensive care units that was not that far off the type of thing that had been seen in American cities. And that was at a point when the population had already been vaccinated.
14: Interesting. Let's talk about vaccines. I know there's currently not a vaccine for the hantavirus. Are they working on one? How hard is it to get? And the vaccines have now gotten political, so I have to wonder now what happens.
15: Thank you for bringing that up. That's a really great point. There are some vaccines which are in early stages of development, but, you know, this is not a virus which has previously been infecting large numbers of people or has had a very high profile. And as a result, it's more difficult for people to get funding to develop vaccines. There are some which have had really promising results in terms of the initial trials, which just look to see how many antibodies the vaccine gives volunteers. And that's positive, but they are a long way from a place where they can be used actually to protect people. Now, I will say, I realize as much as anybody that vaccines have become political, but really, they should not be. This is not about what you believe or how you vote. This is the same kind of thing as, like, the moon is not made of green cheese. It is a scientific fact that vaccines are capable of protecting you. And it is also a fact that they are safer than almost anything else that we will encounter in medicine.
14: Yeah, it's an interesting place we find ourselves in. Dr. William Hanage, a professor of epidemiology at Harvard. Last question for you, doctor. What are you worried about? Is there a virus you are worried about? What's the worst case scenario? Give us a sense of what keeps you up at night.
15: I try not to let things keep me up at night. I try to just keep on top of whatever's going on so I can understand and respond to it. But the things which really do scare me, you know, what really does scare me is the idea that there will be another flu pandemic, and a flu pandemic which is more like the one that happened in 1918-19. That was a truly, truly horrible pandemic. It caused huge quantities of death, mostly in people around sort of middle age and the prime of life, as opposed to the very young and the very old, which are those who are normally affected by flu. And my fear is that if that happens, we are just going to be so, so sunk in misinformation and conflict and arguing with each other that we are not going to be able to respond. And I wish we could just get to a better place so we could recognize our common enemy as the viruses.
14: Let's talk about that flu for a second. Is the flu today much more harsh than the one in 1918? We've gotten more protected, our own immune system has gotten better. Has the flu gotten harder and more difficult and more dangerous?
15: Oh, no. You know, believe me, the flu in 1918-19 was much nastier than what we see today. We estimate that it caused around 50 to 60 million deaths worldwide, more people than died during the First World War. The flu that we're seeing today is, the seasonal flu is, you know, really, really nothing to compare with it. Also, we've seen flu pandemics since 1918-19, which have been much milder. What really concerns me is the idea that there will be another one coming along, and we are not going to realize until it's too late.
14: Mm. Dr. William Hanage, Bill, since he's a friend of the show, an epidemiologist at the Harvard T.H. Chan School of Public Health. Doctor, thank you for a very interesting conversation. Thanks for your facts. Thanks for your information. And thanks for checking in. Be safe and have a good night.
15: You too. Thanks so much.
14: You got it. America at Night. Back in a moment.
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0: all these people think the government's lying to us. Okay. Right? Clearly the government's lying. We don't care that even if they release these documents, the government's still lying to us. They know for a fact that there are aliens out here. They're just not telling us. Well, if in fact the government did release definitive information that UFOs existed and that there were aliens who had come to visit us and that they are living amongst us or some variation of that story, you know that there would be another group of people, probably just as prevalent, claiming that the government's lying to us and that that's fake and that those really aren't aliens. And so there would be a whole other group of people, if it was ever proven that there were aliens living amongst us, there'd be a whole other group of Americans who wouldn't believe it. So you can't win for losing. Right now, people think the government's lying to us and that there really are aliens, but they're just not telling us. And then if and when they ever did tell us and showed us proof, people would think it would always you can call, you can text in a question. I'll try and work it into the conversation. I'll leave you with some sad news in hour number one. Just moving over the transom, Craig Morton, quarterback who led the Cowboys and the Broncos to their first Super Bowl, has passed away at the age of 83. Craig Morton died in California at the age of 83. He was, right, he started his career as the Cowboys, and he was traded to the Giants. And then he had a second life in Denver as the Orange Crush. Remember their quarterback, Red? Their coach, Red Miller, and the Orange Crush went on to take on the Dallas Cowboys in that Super Bowl. They ended up losing. But as a kid, I was a huge Craig Morton fan. Huge Craig Morton fan. So, sad news that Craig Morton, Broncos quarterback, Giants quarterback, Dallas Cowboys quarterback, passes away at the age of 83. We're just getting started. We're talking about the tuba next hour. I'm looking forward to this one. I don't know anything about the tuba. Our executive director is Alex Hinton. Our engineer tonight is Richard Good. I'm McGraw Millhaven. And this is America at Night on Westwood One.
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6: From ABC News, I'm Stephanie Officer. The 17 American passengers and one British national residing in the U.S. on board that hantavirus-stricken cruise ship are now in the U.S., but not back in their homes just yet. At least one American passenger tested positive for hantavirus. Another is showing mild symptoms. Those Americans have been taken to quarantine in Omaha, Nebraska. ABC's Victor Oquendo.
7: We're outside the National Quarantine Unit in Omaha, where these 16 passengers are being closely monitored. It was a harrowing journey as they were evacuated from the ship and flown straight home. Those inside the quarantine unit will be here for the next few days. Once clear and asymptomatic, they can return home.
6: The redistricting back and forth took a turn last week when a Supreme Court decision led to a handful of Republican states fast-tracking new congressional maps like Louisiana. In Virginia, that state's Supreme Court overturned new congressional maps approved by voters that would have given Democrats an edge. And in South Carolina, there have been proposals to redraw those maps, although nothing has been passed. ABC's Rick Klein.
8: Redistricting happens after the census, which is at the end of the decade. 2022, this is supposed to be set up. We're supposed to not really think about redistricting for a decade. So the fact that we're here in the middle of the decade doing it again, President Trump started this in large part by his push in Texas. We saw the response from Governor Newsom in California. We saw these other states summit or court order, which happens all the time. But mostly this has been a politically driven process, and it's only become more politicized. And I think we've seen largely a shift away from partisan redistricting as a consequence of the Voting Rights Act and some other reforms in other states. But now we're sliding back.
6: A California mayor has agreed to plead guilty to acting as an illegal agent for the Chinese government and has resigned from her city position. Arcadia Mayor Eileen Wang was charged in April with one count of acting in the U.S. as an illegal agent of a foreign government. She was accused of doing the bidding of Chinese officials, like sharing articles favorable to Beijing without notifying the U.S. government prior. You're listening to ABC News.
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6: Gender University of Washington student was found stabbed to death Sunday night. The killer still on the loose. ABC's Trevor Ault.
12: Happened in the laundry room of an apartment complex just off the campus of the University of Washington there in Seattle. And we're hearing from at least one student there that this building and particularly the laundry room were considered to be secured, or at least they had steps for security where you needed a mobile app or a Bluetooth key to gain access to these rooms.
6: One of the biggest pop stars on earth is targeting Samsung in a new lawsuit. ABC's Mike DeBusky.
13: A new lawsuit accuses Samsung of using Dua Lipa's image to sell TVs without getting the pop star's permission first. The suit points to social media posts where accounts on X claim to have bought TVs because the box featured a picture of Dua Lipa. Her team is asking for $15 million and for Samsung to stop using the image. Samsung says it's not commenting on ongoing litigation.
6: Louisiana Governor Jeff Landry has ordered flags flown at half-staff for 8 days in honor of the 8 children killed in last month's mass shooting in Shreveport. Shreveport police said that suspect Shamar Elkins was the father of 7 of the children. Elkins died of a self-inflicted gunshot wound after a police chase. The man who provided that firearm Elkins used in the shootings is now facing federal weapons charges. I'm Stephanie Officer, ABC News.

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7: Hey, let's jump right into it. It seems like every Monday we've got a stack of news to go through, and every Monday we get to check with former CBS newsman who's now an independent journalist, and you should be definitely subscribed to his Substack. He's got a YouTube channel as well. Well-respected, talking all over the country, Scott McFarland. Welcome back, Scott McFarland. Welcome to America at Night.
8: Hey, McGraw, best part of my week, brother.
7: There you go. Good to hear you. Good to have you back on. So Alabama, it's an embarrassment of riches for Republicans. The Supreme Court today, in another ruling, now gives Alabama an opportunity to redraw their maps. It seems like another win for Republicans and another demoralizing loss for the Democrats.
8: I think that's a fair way of characterizing it. This one's a little different because they've actually started the absentee voting in Alabama. And now they're being told, we're going to redo this. Same was true in Louisiana. There had been votes cast, and now they're redrawing the maps. And they may try this in Mississippi, too, where primaries are already concluded and nominees have already been officially chosen. There's a different type of level of controversy, McGraw, when you redraw lines after voting has commenced. I think this is unequivocally a victory for Republicans. They think they need to redraw these lines in these southern states to protect the House Republican majority, which seems to be deeply endangered otherwise. But there's an anger that I think is difficult to describe that is emanating not just from the South, but nationwide, because this is viewed as disenfranchising and deliberately diluting the votes of black people. And that has all kinds of Jim Crow hallmarks. And I say that because the NAACP, McGraw, has just put out a statement saying we are witnessing a return to Jim Crow.
7: Yeah. So, first of all, what are they going to do logistically with people who have already voted? They're going to throw out those votes and make them vote again?
8: In Louisiana, that's absolutely what they're going to do. And we know that because the governor of Louisiana said as much on 60 Minutes last night, that of the 45,000 votes cast, they will be discarded. And those voters will have another chance to vote again. View that as you will, whether that is disenfranchisement or re-enfranchisement. But I'm going to tell you right now, that's a different type of perniciousness to black voters, that they've been voted, they've gone to the ballot box, they've cast their vote, and it's literally being thrown away.
7: Yeah.
8: In Alabama, I don't think they know what they're going to do. All I know is the Republicans in Alabama feel like they have to redraw the lines. They must do so because of what happened in Indiana last week. We talked about this, but Indiana's incumbent Republican state legislators, the Republicans were ousted in primaries by Trump-supported challengers who were challenging them because they did not redraw their lines. And this has become a monster that's been unleashed, and it's just getting started. This is what they can squeeze into the 2026 elections. Wait till next year and wait till you see 50 states or so try to redraw their lines as part of an arms race that's going to be out of control fast.
7: Yeah, and this go around, you might be able to redraw the lines, but you're not going to be able to get different people to run, right? If the lines look differently, somebody else might see a path to run. If it's a little more purple, as a little more red or a little more blue, you might get different candidates. So that's too fast to get different candidates. So when you look at 2028, I guess, right, you're going to have a whole slew of different candidates because the districts are going to look different.
8: Yes and no. It's going to be different in each state. So it is 2

0: late in certain states you'd think to muster a candidacy if you don't have the infrastructure in place. But you better believe in Louisiana, Alabama, Florida, and Tennessee, where the redrawing is going on as you and I speak, there will be candidates ready for the new lines. Candidates who are not on the radar, who weren't candidates a few days ago, they'll be ready. In Virginia, you got a different story because they're going back to their old lines, or the current lines, if you will. So they got to figure out what to do. But it's probably going to be a whole bunch of candidates dropping out who are kind of keen on running in the new lines, the bluer districts. Now they're back to the old candidates. And it is too late, perhaps, for somebody to foment a challenge in one of the, old districts. It's going to change state by state. But this type of chaos in May of an election year, we are less than 6 months away. This is not the way things should be. And I don't think anybody would disagree with that maxim.
1: Here's the interesting thing about all this, and I keep bringing this up, and I don't know if anybody will know until it actually happens, but can they slice the salami too thin and have it ricochet and backfire on them and end up electing more Republicans in California or more Democrats in some of these other Republican states?
0: You can bet the farm, the mortgage, and the 16-wheeler that somebody's going to get nailed on that, that somebody's going to lose their seat that wouldn't have otherwise, that would have been safe if not for the redraw. Yes, they're going to try to slice that salami so thin that some pieces are going to fall off the plate. That's me mixing metaphors, but be okay with that for now, McGraw. South Carolina's Democrat Jim Clyburn, the Democrat who represents the bluer district of South Carolina, has warned his colleagues in South Carolina, if you try to draw me out, if you try to dilute my district into multiple Republican seats, one of y'all is going to lose because the Democratic seats can be, voters can be split up and divided and diced and sliced, but they can't be eliminated. And if you start watering down Republican districts in a way of making the state more purple or red, you are going to lose some people. Because the Democrats are not only still kicked off at this, they are more galvanized today than they were a week ago. And they were pretty galvanized a week ago. This has unleashed a wave. And the question that will define the next 5.5 months, McGraw, is the wave large enough to crash over the higher levees Republicans are building with redrawing lines?
1: Yeah, stay tuned. Let's talk about Iran, because President Trump had to wait 10 days for them to respond. They responded, and he apparently didn't even finish the memo. He was so upset with their response. He keeps threatening. He keeps drawing lines in the sand, and he doesn't respond. The ceasefire is on fumes. He's sort of boxed himself in a corner, hasn't he?
0: He's admitted that the ceasefire is on life support. I think he said it was on some type of life support equipment. Yes, he's boxed himself in. He is against an enemy here that has leverage. And when you have leverage and your enemy has leverage, this is what it looks like. It looks like something that has the protracted level of conflict this has had so far to go much further. This is one of those scenarios where you're going to need a third party potentially to stand in or step up and figure something out. And all signs point to that being China. The president is going there in 48 hours. He is going to China to visit President Xi. And there have been these theories that President Xi could use his influence to somehow reopen the Strait of Hormuz or exact concessions on someone to end this thing. But the fear, McGraw, is that if the U.S. were to seek China's help to get an end to the war the U.S. started, China may ask in return for the U.S. to soften its stance on Taiwan, and that causes a whole cascading series of geopolitical problems for the U.S., for Taiwan, for China, and worldwide. There's no easy exit from this. I think people are becoming resigned to that fact, which means we all need to become more accustomed to paying the gas prices we're paying.
1: Yeah, he also has boxed himself in a corner because unless he sends troops in to get the enriched uranium, he's got to cut some type of deal politically and or diplomatically with the Iranians. And then that's going to be held up against the Obama deal. And if it's as good or worse than the Obama deal, then you have to ask him, why did you get out of the Obama deal if you couldn't get a better deal?
0: Oh, let me raise you. Let me double the stakes here. You also have to pay for all this. And at this moment in time, the estimate the administration has given is that this has cost $25 billion in taxpayer money so far. Every estimate in Washington is that is a low ball, that it's likely much more, but they're going to need, by orders of magnitude, more money for everything you just described. Congress has to approve the money, even though they didn't approve the war. Also, What's the political support for U.S. troops having that mission? What's the political support back home? I don't know what it is. The president argues that ensuring Iran doesn't have a nuke is worth all the cost. Maybe he could convince Americans of that. But right now, the war is wildly unpopular, and you have very skittish Republicans, less than 6 months till an election, who aren't triumphantly championing the idea of sending their constituents into that area on that mission. Real tough stuff ahead.
1: Yeah, it's also emboldened Iran in a sense because, yes, they've been wiped out with all sorts of military campaigns and bombing, but they haven't knocked out Iran's ability to shut down the Strait of Hormuz. So in some sense, Iran is significantly weaker after, what, 9-10 weeks of this. But in some ways, they're actually stronger than they were before this started.
0: Some of their conventional military arsenal is gone, obliterated, as the president says. But this is important. They have new ability to impress their will and instill their will in the Strait of Hormuz, more so than when this all began. And that is quite a bit of firepower to wield in itself.
1: Yeah. You're in Washington, D.C. It must be bizarre to drive by the White House and see the East Room completely demolished. And now, apparently, the Republicans are going to sign off on $1 billion to rebuild it.
0: I don't know if they're going to sign off on it. They're going to propose it. They're going to talk about it. I think when push comes to shove, there's going to be a lot of people queasy about that vote. First of all, it was supposed to be free. We were told it was going to be either Trump paying for it himself or it was going to be private donors, which causes some concern, but at least doesn't impact the taxpayers. Now it's $1 billion just for the security part of the ballroom in the East Wing. And those numbers always go up. They never get that estimate spot on. I don't know how many Republicans want to take that vote. I can tell you how many Democrats want to take that vote. 0.00 Blukarski level people want to take that vote in the Congress that are Democrats. So I don't know where this goes. I think it's a proposal on paper that if somehow they can punt till after the election, that's when they'll do it. And maybe, McGraw, maybe they'll find the votes for it.
1: You know, it's really interesting. A lot of senators like that 60 vote threshold because they can vote with their party and then criticize the other party for blocking it. In this instance, Democrats don't have any power in this, right? Democrats can't stop the Republicans from passing a bill to fund the new ballroom, correct?
0: This bill, that's correct, because they're using some obscure procedure called reconciliation. The Cliff's Notes version of that is they can use that technique a couple times a year to pass things on a party line, even in the Senate. They've chosen to make this one component of reconciliation. So, yeah, Republican votes alone will pass it, but I can't count to 50 in the Republican conference of votes that are certainly a yes for this.
1: Yeah, so you've got the ballroom, then you have the reflecting pool. What's the latest with that? There's something going on there,
0: reflecting
1: too, isn't
0: pool-
1: there?
0: Is a different kind of mess. It's estimated to cost between $10 and $15 million. The painting of the reflecting pool by the Lincoln Memorial to a color of blue that is the kind you see in a backyard swimming pool or a resort swimming pool. Right now, it's kind of a gray, opaque, I shouldn't say that, I should say achromatic reflecting pool. Because the job of the pool is to literally reflect the Lincoln Memorial and the Washington Monument. If it turns into this, I'm sorry, swimming pool blue, it won't reflect the Washington Monument or the Lincoln Memorial. So there's some concern from historic preservationists that this is not what the reflecting pool is supposed to be. Turning it into some gaudy blue may kind of interrupt the history of the reflecting pool, which is where Martin Luther King gave the I Have a Dream speech. What's more, it seems the president circumvented Congress, didn't get their approval for this, and you need Congress's approval. So this is all a big, fat lawsuit that has just begun and will take many months, just like the changes to the Kennedy Center and that aforementioned ballroom.
1: Yeah, really very interesting when it's all said and done. You have to wonder that if President Trump gets to do anything he wants, the next president can come in and do whatever he wants. So if you don't have to get Congress's approval, then the next guy doesn't have to get Congress's approval.
0: That is the political story of 2027 and 2028. We're going to talk about that a lot. Does the next president try to restore the norms, or is the next president under a mandate from his or her party to continue to fight fire with fire? All these things, pardons, Washington renovations, the use of the powers of the Justice Department against political enemies. Will the next president restore it, or will the next president be required to double down by his or her own party? It's the defining story politically of the next few years and of the next few years of our lives.
1: Scott McFarland, 1 minute left. Where is J.D. Vance and where is Marco Rubio and all this China-Iran stuff? They don't seem to be anywhere in the room.
0: They certainly have divergent futures if they're both going to run for the nomination. Mutually exclusive victories for each man. And that's also the political story in the Republican conference for the next 2 years. Both is keen on running. How do you box out the other one? And how do you not infringe on the other one's interests? I think when it comes to Iran, the Secretary of State's very much in the room. And J.D. Vance, who's been very dovish on military and wars, has been somewhat absent. See if that pivots, if that changes. Yeah.
1: Scott McFarland, our guest every Monday. His Substack is at McFarland News. He's on Substack. He's on YouTube. Check him out. Follow him. He is one of the best in the business. Independent, fair-minded, right down the middle. Scott McFarland, thanks for checking in, as always. Have a good week.
0: Talk to you next week.
1: You got it. America at Night, back in a moment.
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1: We are just getting started. A couple of weeks ago, we had on an author, Sam Quiñones, who was one of the foremost experts on the Mexican cartel. And we were talking about drug runners and Mexico and what happens with the Mexican drugs and how that all works. It was a fascinating conversation about how the Mexican drug cartel is getting a foothold here in America and the things we're doing to try and combat that. It was a fascinating conversation. At the end of that interview, he said, "You haven't brought up my new book." And I said, "What's your new book?" And he said, "My new book is about tubas." And he was such an interesting guy. I said, "Let's get him back on the show to talk about his book called The Perfect Tuba." The man researched the drug trade and America's battle with drug addiction. And he's turned his attention from that to talk about the perfect tuba. And I didn't know this, but did you know that the tuba was invented in 1835? It's the newest horn instrument. I didn't know that. So next hour, we're going to talk about the tuba. Right now, though, when we come back, we're going to talk to an epidemiologist from Harvard to talk about what's going on with the Hunta virus. And then also a little bit later on, we're going to check in with somebody in Omaha. 17 of those shipmates who are on that ship are being quarantined in Omaha. So we'll have a chance to talk with that. Apparently, Omaha is the place to go. They had Ebola patients there during the brief time we had that Ebola outbreak. Of course, they were instrumental with COVID-19. And now they are treating 17 of the people who are on that ship. So we'll get a chance to find out from the University of Nebraska Medical Center and what's going on there as they try and sort of tamp this down and relax the fears, right? Assuage the fears that people have of PTSD over could this be another COVID-19? So we're going to talk about that a little bit later on. Plus, of course, open phones in hour number 3. Stay right there. An epidemiologist from Harvard. We're going to get the facts about this virus, the good and the bad. We'll do that in a moment. America at Night, just getting started.
2: Coming to you from the heart of the nation, this is America at Night with McGraw-Milhaven.

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15: Whole lot of questions, not a lot of answers about the Hantavirus as this starts to take center stage, because many of the Americans arrived this morning in Epley Airport in Omaha. They were wearing masks, carrying a plastic bag with their belongings, and they were quickly assessed by a team of doctors and loaded them into the National Quarantine Unit. It's part of the University of Nebraska Medical Center. To talk about all of this and what does it mean and what do we know, Dr. William Hanage is an epidemiologist at Harvard, the T.H. Chan School of Public Health. Doctor, welcome to America at Night.
16: Hi, McGraw. It's great to be with you. And please call me Bill. Okay. Only my mother called me William.
15: Okay, Bill, will do. Let's get right to it. A lot of people have PTSD when they start to hear about this virus, people getting sick, people being quarantined. And then, of course, the internet is full of misinformation, half-truths. Let's get it straight from the person who knows. How contagious is this Hantavirus? And we have apparently some type of human-to-human contact, do we not?
16: Oh, we certainly do. We certainly have human-to-human transmission, but there are a lot of very important differences from COVID. Believe me, this is nothing at all like COVID. It is less transmissible, and importantly, it is transmissible from people who have symptoms. There seems to be very little pre-symptomatic transmission, and that makes it a very, very, very different kettle of fish.
15: Okay, let's talk about some of the patients in Omaha. They're saying that some are testing positive, but are asymptomatic, which means they're test positive, but they aren't showing any signs of being ill?
16: Uh-huh. That's right. And I think it's important to note that the tests that we use here are extremely sensitive, and so they will detect even quite small amounts of the virus. And so I think we need to be very careful before we start saying that somebody is testing positive and capable of transmitting. And we also have to remember that people could have symptoms from some other respiratory virus. In fact, I'm hearing just now that some of those people who have been coming back with symptoms have actually tested positive for another virus. And so it's not Hantavirus.
15: If you are diagnosed with the Hantavirus, there is no cure, there is no vaccine. But what are the chances of you getting deathly ill or just getting a cold and getting better on your own?
16: The chances of getting deathly ill are unfortunately really high. This is an extremely, extremely nasty disease, and nobody should want to have it. The fatality rate is somewhere between 30 to 40% among cases. There may be milder ones that we don't detect so much, but it's certainly very different from COVID, where the equivalent figure would be something like 0.5%. So again, it's not COVID. It's much nastier, but fortunately, you're much less likely to end up being exposed to it.
15: Why does it take sometimes up to 8 weeks for this virus to show itself?
16: That's a great question, and one of the things that we don't really have a great answer to at the moment. It may be something to do with the amount of virus that gets into people in the first place. It may be something to do with the nature of an individual's immune system. But there is a very big variation in the incubation time. That's something which matters a lot, because people can be incubating this for, it seems, based on previous outbreaks, up to 42 days. And that means that the people who we're going to be asking to stay in quarantine are going to have to be in there for a long time. And they're going to have to be there for a long time, and we're going to be needing to support them.
15: We haven't heard of this Hantavirus, and all of a sudden you had the Gene Hackman story down in New Mexico, and now you have this story. Has this been around a while? Why are we starting to hear more and more about this disease?
16: Oh, it's interesting you say that. Funnily enough, the first place I ever lived in the United States, you can tell from my voice, by the way, that I'm not originally from the United States. The first place I ever lived was in Boulder, Colorado, and that was around the time that the first Hantavirus outbreaks in the Four Corners region were being investigated and studied. And since then, we've only learned more about these viruses. The virus that was involved in the death of Gene Hackman's wife is different from the one that is causing this outbreak. The hantaviruses that we find in the United States are not capable of human-to-human transmission. We've never seen that happen. Whereas this virus, which is the Andes hantavirus, is capable of human-to-human transmission. We've seen it before, and it's not a particular surprise that we're seeing it now.
15: How much contact do you need to get it from another human?
16: Well, we have, our knowledge about this is based upon an outbreak that happened in 2018 in Argentina, which was really well studied. What was found there was that the highest probability of transmission, and people investigated this using genetics and all sorts of stuff to figure out transmission pairs, was associated with close contact during large gatherings with a case that was either just symptomatic or had been symptomatic for a while or was becoming symptomatic. Now, the exact mode of transmission, it seems to be droplets, something like that, but I also don't want to get too hung up on that because, you know, that's going to give other people COVID PTSD because of the fact that, you know, people would say, oh, it's this mode, it's this mode, it's that mode. It's not. What we do know is that this virus is not very transmissible, at least certainly not from people who do not yet have symptoms.
15: But, I mean, do you need to have lunch with somebody? Do you need to use the same fork? Do you have to sleep in the same bed? How much close contact do you need to eventually possibly get it from another human?
16: It's not an all or nothing answer, unfortunately. The more close contact you have, the more likely it's going to be. If you have a very fleeting contact, then chances are it's not going to happen. The more contact you have, the more likely it is.
15: Dr. William Hanage is a epidemiologist with Harvard. He wants me to call him Bill, so I will. Bill, take me through my limited experience in science class, because I was certainly not very good at it. But talk about how, because the hantavirus is deadly, in some ways that keeps it from spreading, and a world pandemic probably won't happen with a virus that is so deadly.
16: You're absolutely right, McGraw. It's extremely unlikely that we're going to see anything more than a limited outbreak from this virus, or indeed any virus like this. We were talking about COVID just now. The scientific name for the virus that causes COVID is SARS-CoV-2. And if that sounds like a movie sequel, there's a reason for that, because SARS-CoV-1 is the virus that caused an outbreak nearly 25 years ago now. It emerged from China and Hong Kong and spread internationally and killed, I forget exactly, but it was upward of 700 people worldwide. But it was contained. And the reason that it was contained is very similar to the reason why I'm confident this will be contained. It was capable of transmitting, but it wasn't terribly good at it, and it was only transmitting efficiently from people who already had symptoms. That meant that it was easy to hold on to, easy to get a handle on, easy to tell people, do not hang around people who have symptoms. And it was an outbreak, it was a serious outbreak, and it was extremely important, and yet it did not end up being a global pandemic. Just for comparison, SARS-1 killed around 700 people, 700-800 people worldwide. SARS-CoV-2, which caused COVID, killed more than 500,000 Americans before vaccines were available. So they're two very, very different viruses.
15: And it's bizarre to put sort of a human feeling and human emotions on a virus, but the idea is the virus wants to live and replicate. And so if it's deadly, it will kill its host, therefore not able to survive. But if it just makes you sick, then it can live long enough in your body to then go to another human being, causing more damage.
16: Well, you say that it's bizarre to put human emotions on a virus, and yeah, it is, but it's kind of a useful way to start thinking about it, or at least to understand and explain what they do. The only thing that I will point out here, McGraw, is that in all of these cases, it depends how much virulence, the tendency to cause disease, make people really sick, is linked to transmission. Now, in the case of this virus, it does need to be this virulent in order to be getting transmitted, but that's also putting a brake on it because of the fact that it's so obvious when people are starting to develop symptoms, and so it's much more easily avoided. The single most important thing in determining whether something is a pandemic risk is whether or not transmission happens before people know that they're infected. And in this case, all the evidence that we have suggests that does not happen very much at all.
15: Really interesting. COVID-19, did that not lessen the severity of illness as it replicated and went through different strands?
16: That's actually a really interesting point. I'm glad you brought it up. Eventually, it seems like it may have done that. It's really hard to disentangle that from the fact that by the point that happened, there was a lot of people who had been vaccinated and a lot of people who were immune because they'd been infected. What actually happened was that you remember all those variants up until the Omicron one? Each of those was more dangerous, more virulent, more likely to cause severe illness and kill somebody or land them in hospital than the one that went before. Omicron was the one that suddenly became milder. And even then, it was only about as mild as the original virus. When Omicron hit Hong Kong, which had not previously been really exposed to SARS-CoV-2, to COVID-19, it caused a wave of infections and flooding pressure into intensive care units that was not that far off the type of thing that had been seen in American cities. And that was at a point when the population had already been vaccinated.
15: Interesting. Let's talk about vaccines. I know there's currently not a vaccine for the hantavirus. Are they working on one? How hard is it to get? And the vaccines have now gotten political, so I have to wonder now what happens.
16: Thank you for bringing that up. That's a really great point. There are some vaccines which are in early stages of development, but, you know, this is not a virus which has previously been infecting large numbers of people or has had a very high profile. And as a result, it's more difficult for people to get funding to develop vaccines. There are some which have had really promising results in terms of the initial trials, which just look to see how many antibodies the vaccine gives volunteers. And that's positive, but they are a long way from a place where they can be used actually to protect people. Now, I will say, I realize as much as anybody that vaccines have become political, but really, they should not be. This is not about what you believe or how you vote. This is the same kind of thing as, like, the moon is not made of green cheese. It is a scientific fact that vaccines are capable of protecting you. And it is also a fact that they are safer than almost anything else that we will encounter in medicine.
15: Yeah, it's an interesting place we find ourselves in. Dr. William Hanage, a professor of epidemiology at Harvard. Last question for you, doctor. What are you worried about? Is there a virus you are worried about? What's the worst case scenario? Give us a sense of what keeps you up at night.
16: I try not to let things keep me up at night. I try to just keep on top of whatever's going on so I can understand and respond to it. But the things which really do scare me, you know, what really does scare me is the idea that there will be another flu pandemic, and a flu pandemic which is more like the one that happened in 1918-19. That was a truly, truly horrible pandemic. It caused huge quantities of death, mostly in people around sort of middle age and the prime of life, as opposed to the very young and the very old, which are those who are normally affected by flu. And my fear is that if that happens, we are just going to be so sunk in misinformation and conflict and arguing with each other that we are not going to be able to respond. And I wish we could just get to a better place. So so we can recognize our common enemy as the viruses.
15: Let's talk about that flu for a second. Is the flu today much more harsh than the one in 1918? We've gotten more protected. Our own immune system has gotten better. Has the flu gotten harder and more difficult and more dangerous?
16: No. You know, believe me, the flu in 1918-19 was much nastier than what we see today. We estimate that it caused around 50 to 60 million deaths worldwide, more people than died during the First World War. The flu that we're seeing today is the seasonal flu is, you know, really, really nothing to compare with it. Also, we've seen flu pandemics since 1918-19, which have been much milder. What really concerns me is the idea that there will be another one coming along, and we are not going to realize until it's too late.
15: Dr. William Hanage, Bill, since he's a friend of the show, an epidemiologist at the Harvard T.H. Chan School of Public Health. Doctor, thank you for a very interesting conversation. Thanks for your facts. Thanks for your information. And thanks for checking in. Be safe and have a good night.
16: You too. Thanks so much.
15: You got it. America at Night. Back in a moment.
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0: All these people think the government's lying to us. Okay? Right? Clearly the government's lying. We don't care that even if they release these documents, the government's still lying to us. They know for a fact that there are aliens out here. They're just not telling us. Well, if, in fact, the government did release definitive information that UFOs existed and that there were aliens who had come to visit us and that they are living amongst us or some variation of that story, you know that there would be another group of people, probably just as prevalent, claiming that the government's lying to us and that that's fake and that those really aren't aliens. And so there would be a whole other group of people, if it was ever proven that there were aliens living amongst us, there'd be a whole other group of Americans who wouldn't believe it. So you can't win for losing. Right now, people think the government's lying to us and that there really are aliens, but they're just not telling us. And then if and when they ever did tell us and showed us proof, people would think it would always you can call, you can text in a question. I'll try and work it into the conversation. I'll leave you with some sad news in hour number one. Just moving over the transom, Craig Morton, quarterback who led the Cowboys and the Broncos to their first Super Bowl, has passed away at the age of 83. Craig Morton died in California at the age of 83. He was, right, he started his career as the Cowboys, and he was traded to the Giants. And then he had a second life in Denver as the Orange Crush. Remember their quarterback, Red? Their coach, Red Miller, and the Orange Crush went on to take on the Dallas Cowboys in that Super Bowl. They ended up losing. But as a kid, I was a huge Craig Morton fan. Huge Craig Morton fan. So, sad news that Craig Morton, Broncos quarterback, Giants quarterback, Dallas Cowboys quarterback, passes away at the age of 83. We're just getting started. We'll talk about the tuba next hour. I'm looking forward to this one. I don't know anything about the tuba. Our executive director is Alex Hinton. Our engineer tonight is Richard Good. I'm McGraw Millhaven. And this is America at Night on Westwood One.
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10: From ABC News, I'm Stephanie Officer. President Trump has left the pleased with Iran's response to his proposal that could bring the war with the country to an end. ABC's Rachel Scott.
11: Iran took 10 days to respond to President Trump's one-page proposal meant to set the stage for peace talks. President Trump says the ceasefire is on life support.
12: I would say the ceasefire is on
2: massive life support, where the doctor walks in and says, sir, your loved one has approximately a 1% chance of living.
11: Rejecting Iran's peace proposal as a piece of garbage.
10: A gunman opened fire on a street in Cambridge, Massachusetts this afternoon. The bullets hit at least one person. That gunman then got into a shootout with police before being apprehended. ABC's Matt Rivers.
5: A shooter in broad daylight brandishing a semi-automatic rifle, at one point erratically pointing it at traffic, smashing a car window with the gun barrel, sending residents running for their lives.
12: Shooting randomly in the air, spraying cars, spraying everywhere, and people just started running.
5: Still very much an active scene tonight in Cambridge, residents being asked to avoid the area, but authorities say there is no active threat to the community.
10: A nonprofit is trying to stop the repainting of the Lincoln Memorial Reflecting Pool.
13: In a lawsuit filed Monday, a nonprofit called the Cultural Landscape Foundation argued that Trump needs approval from Congress to alter the Lincoln Memorial because it's a historical landmark. Trump has defended his attempt to repaint the reflecting pool in a shade of blue called American Flag Blue and renovate the site.
2: And over the years as a developer, I have probably built more than 100 swimming pools.
13: The nonprofit is asking a judge to halt the renovations until the Trump administration gets congressional approval. Peter Haralambos, ABC News.
10: A Montana judge has blocked the state from limiting voter registration on Election Day, stating that move would disproportionately harm Native American and young voters. You're listening to ABC News.
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10: Transportation Secretary Sean Duffy facing criticism for a 5-part reality show he did with his family called The Great American Road Trip. Two sponsors of the project, Boeing and United Airlines, are companies Duffy is in charge of regulating. ABC's Jay O'Brien.
15: This project was funded through a nonprofit. It's called the Great American Road Trip, Inc. It says it's partnering with the Transportation Department on this. The family isn't being paid to participate, the secretary's wife says, and they did it to celebrate the country's 250th anniversary.
10: A manhunt underway in Washington State after a student was found stabbed to death in a University of Washington campus housing building. ABC's Trevor Ault.
16: At least right now, authorities still don't know the motive for this attack. What we've learned is this is a 19-year-old student from the University of Washington. According to the authorities, this is a transgender woman. We do know broadly transgender people are far more likely to be victims of violent crimes, about 4 times more likely than the general population. But again, investigators are still in the early stages here. They have not released a motive. And most importantly right now, they are still searching for this suspect who they believe is dangerous.
10: The medical examiner in Webb County, Texas, says heat stroke may have led to the deaths of 6 people found in the boxcar of a train near the border with Mexico. Investigators say the victims are thought to be immigrants. The 5 men and 1 woman from Honduras and Mexico were found Sunday as workers were inspecting one of those containers. I'm Stephanie Officer, ABC News.
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6: Back, and we are at least men of our words and ladies of our word, and we try and bring people back when we say we would. And our guest, Sam Quinones, was here a couple weeks ago. He is an expert on the drugs, the drug cartel, the opioid epidemic in America, and he was nice enough to spend some time with us a couple weeks ago talking about the Mexican cartel and all of those things, and it was very informative. And at the end of the conversation, he mentioned that he'd written a book about the tuba. And so he's a journalist and a storyteller, former L.A. Times reporter, has written a new book. It came out towards the end of last year, and it's been reviewed very favorably in the Wall Street Journal as well as other places. It's called The Perfect Tuba, Forging Fulfillment from the Bass, Horn, Band, and Hard Work. Sam Quinones, welcome back to America at Night.
7: Thank you, McGraw. I think that's bass horn, but whatever. Thanks so much for having me back. It's wonderful to be with you.
6: The Perfect Tuba, Forging Fulfillment from the Bass, Horn, Band, and Hard Work. There we go. Okay, so interesting. This is a departure from your normal work. You were dealing with the opioid crisis and the drugs, and you switched to a tuba. I can't imagine two opposite things so far apart. Tell me why.
7: Yeah, it would seem that way. In the end, it turned out not to be that far apart for reasons I'm happy to talk about. But basically, after writing two books over 12 years about the grimmest of human behavior and, people attempting to find happiness, addicts attempting to find happiness from something they buy, I kind of wanted to write about something else. I wanted to write about people who were creating something on their own through hard work, through focus and dedication and this kind of thing. And I had written some stories about tuba players when I was at the LA Times years ago. I kept on interviewing tuba players after that because I don't play the tuba. I was never in marching band. However, a very important thing occurred to me that the people I was meeting were doing this not for any pursuit of fame or fortune, because a tuba player, you will never get either one, but rather because they simply just loved it. And my experience as a journalist many years now is that if you find people who are doing something because they truly love it and working hard at it and devoted to it and dedicated, you will find eventually some great stories if you stick with them. And that is kind of the faith that I have. So I went around, as I was writing about heroin and OxyContin, and then the next book about fentanyl and methamphetamine, I would occasionally do interviews with tuba players around America, you know. And eventually, after the last book, The Least of Us, about fentanyl and methamphetamine came out in 2021, my agent said, maybe it's time for you to see what kind of book you might be able to write about this kind of constant tuba project you keep telling me about. And in fact, that's exactly what I did. I really put focused on it and began to write stories, a book of stories, not true stories, nonfiction stories, about tuba players and eventually about band directors, too, because they all seem like the same kind of people, all devoted to what they did, not for fame or fortune, but because they just loved it. And I think after writing about addiction, the pursuit of happiness from something you buy and this very tawdry, really grim lives people lead when they're addicted to some of this stuff, this was a marvelous, gorgeous project, which was just so much fun because, first of all, the stories were uplifting. They were exciting. They were also strange sometimes, and that's also good, too. So that's kind of how The Perfect Tuba came about.
6: Tell me about the perfect tuba by York and Sons in the 1930s. Apparently

0: It was invented in the 1830s, but it wasn't perfected for 100 years?
1: Yeah, what happened was that the York Musical Instrument Company, Grand Rapids, Michigan, was in its day, and that was the first half up to World War II of the 20th century, probably the leading tuba manufacturer in America. And they had a wonderful array of really, really skilled craftsmen making tubas by hand. And they made some of the best tubas. There were two tubas in particular that they spent special time on because they were custom-built tubas. One of them made for the tuba player for the Philharmonic, the Philadelphia Orchestra, and the other was kind of a prototype, believing that they had created something absolutely special. They figured they kept a prototype because once the Philadelphia guys started playing it, the orders would come pouring in. These two tubas are considered like the most perfect expression of tuba manufacturing that has ever been created. The problem is there's only two of them because the company then went, after World War II, gradually went out of business. All those great craftsmen were disbanded. And it was, but since then, the mania among tuba players for tubas that sound like these two tubas, which are now owned by the Chicago Symphony Orchestra, has been just intense. Nine companies have tried to replicate these two Chicago, what they're called as now is the Chicago Yorks, these two perfect tubas. And it's also part of this whole attempt by tuba players to break away from the confines. The tuba is the most confined instrument there is, really, one of them anyway. And people have this idea that tuba can only do a few things musically, and therefore tuba players can only do a few things musically. The mania for the York tubas really grew from also this feeling among tuba players that we want to break away from, almost a tuba civil rights movement. Like, we want to break away from the limitations that everyone wants to put on us. And part of that was thinking, and you know what, there are these two perfect tubas that are out there that are kind of standards of how the tuba can be played, and eventually that is what's really happened. That's really been the story of the tuba in the last 30, 40 years, is tuba players becoming virtuosos and breaking away from this very limited idea of what they and their instrument and can do. But part of that was that there are these two perfect instruments out there. We have our kind of tuba superheroes out there for us, showing us the ways. One of these most unbelievably weird stories I've ever encountered in my life, and one of the most beautiful as well.
0: Sam Quinones is our guest. We're just getting started. Lots more to get to. Who knew? The Perfect Tuba is the book, Forging Fulfillment from the Bass Horn Band and Hard Work. We got some more unbelievable stories about tuba playing and tuba players. The Perfect Tuba with Sam Quinones. 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
0: Sam Quinones is a former LA Times reporter, and he's all about good stories, and he found one in his new book called The Perfect Tuba. The Wall Street Journal calls this book a delightful, offbeat book with unexpectedly profound overtones. Sam Quinones is our guest on America at Night. Sam, we have to admit that the tuba and the tuba player has a PR problem. Can we agree with that?
1: Yes, and I think tuba players understand that and have long rebelled against that. And you know where that first began was at an event that I call Tuba Woodstock. It was the first conference of tuba players and euphonium players in America in 1973 at Indiana University. It brought together several hundred, 200 or 300 tuba players from all over the country, all of whom were like laboring in isolation, you know, and all of a sudden they all come together. They come in on like Volkswagen bugs and Datsun B210s and you know, they all come together like a Born to be Wild. It's like the beginning of a national tuba tribe, a tuba consciousness, where people are understanding that I am not alone, even though I've never really met any other tuba players, never been with that many tuba players, this many tuba players in my life before. I have all of, and it kind of creates this feeling of we all need to, we all are looking for a more satisfying musical expression and musical experience, and largely that is due to the fact that so many people think of the tuba in terms of like just a very limited instrument. Our job then is to get much, much better. So a lot of people took it on themselves from leaving Tuba Woodstock, took it on themselves to just get better. And this is what really began. It was 1973, Tuba Woodstock, this amazingly weird conference of tuba players, but it rippled through the next decades as more and more tuba players held themselves to higher and higher standards to defeat exactly that poor PR that you referred to.
0: You know, it's interesting because, you know, you usually start playing instrument as a kid, and you bring the flute home, you bring the trumpet home. It's awful hard to bring the tuba on the bus when you're in fifth grade. So I could see it.
1: You can't really play the tuba. Your lungs are not developed enough to play the tuba until you're about 12, 13 years old. Whereas the violin, by then you're playing, you know, concertos and stuff.
0: Right.
1: But with the tuba, you've got to wait till seventh, eighth grade, really, before you can really get it down.
0: Who was Bill Bell?
1: Bill Bell was kind of like the Jimi Hendrix of tuba players, in that he was the New York Philharmonic's tuba player. He also was a big, big drinker and a kind of like the king of the tuba world in the 1940s in New York, which was a very big tuba world because there was all the clubs had orchestras and every orchestra had a tuba player. So there was a lot of tuba players in New York. He was kind of king of them all. He drank like a fish. He held himself and other tuba players to the highest musical standards. And in 1957, he produced a very, I'll just say corny, it seems to me, but to tuba players, it was a revelation, a record, the first tuba record with the tuba as a solo instrument. And it changed the lives of many, many tuba players. It had the same effect. Tuba players had never heard the tuba used as kind of a solo instrument before, and it had the same effect as Jimi Hendrix had on rock guitar players a couple of decades later, where it just blew people's minds, and all of a sudden it opened up again all these vistas of musical possibilities that tuba players had never considered until they heard. And some of these were like young guys in seventh grade, 10th grade, whatever, in these small bands out in the middle of nowhere with a director who didn't understand their instrument, and here all of a sudden they had this record with this guy playing all this very sophisticated music and with the tuba. And it just, I talked to people who were like young when that record kind of, the next decade after that record came out, and every one of them was like, it changed my life. It totally, this record changed my life. And so Bill Bell was that guy. He was like the first most important tuba influence in America.
0: Is there a song that we know that has a lot of tuba in it? For some reason, Won't You Come Home, Bill Bailey, I think, is a tuba song. Is that a tuba song?
1: Well, you know, almost any ragtime or Dixieland thing from New Orleans is basically tuba-based. Of course, there's been several movie soundtracks that are extraordinarily famous, like Jaws, and then also the Close Encounter, the notes in Close Encounters of the Third Kind, played by tuba. And so you get that. But there are some, I think it's not, you know, other than, of course, the New Orleans stuff, which is very, very well known, you know, when Saints go marching in, you can hear the tuba propelling that thing quite along pretty easily. Other than that, it's the music's kind of obscure. It's appreciated, I think, mostly by tuba players and probably not well known by others.
0: Yeah, and you, Sam Quinones, the book is called The Perfect Tuba. Talk about, you mentioned a lot of high schools. Talk about the high school down in Texas that predominantly has tubas and it keeps winning state championships year in and year out.
1: Well, this is how I got into actually writing about band directors. It was Roma, Texas. It's this tiny little band tiny little town out in the middle of nowhere on the Rio Grande Valley, on the Rio Grande River, right across from Mexico. Very poor, almost entirely Hispanic, and for the longest time had no real strong band to speak of. And then a band director came in with a system of creating great bands from kids who were too poor to even afford music lessons. And that is really the story. A guy named Al Cortinas, he implanted a system that was able to nurture and develop young kids. He was a tuba instructor himself, and develop young kids to become great at their instruments. And not just the tuba, he's talking about the entire band. And a band that won from the tiny town, 11,000 people, middle of nowhere. Most people in Texas don't know where Roma, Texas is. He develops this band that is able now, has been for many years now, competing head-to-head with some of the great, you know, top-flight bands, predominantly white bands in Texas, wealthy bands. These are bands from suburban Dallas, suburban Austin, suburban Houston, and then you got this little dinky town way down on the very corner, the very tip of Mexico, of Texas, rather, that is competing head-to-head with those guys. But, you know, it's not that they that competition's great, but one of the things I really thought was best about this story was that before the band got good, college was really for just the Roma, Texas's middle, the kids of Roma's middle class, which was very small, very few people in that middle class. Their kids, teachers and doctors and whatnot, their kids will go to college. After the band got really good, and since the band has been good, most of the band seniors go on to college, and not always to study music. Sometimes it's engineering, computer science, whatever. It's a variety of things, but it's that uplifting that I found so exciting about some of these stories. The lifting of the blinders, kind of the way the tuba players like saying, we want to see what more we can be than what other people tell us to be. The same story is true of the band in Roma, Texas, you know, and it's a very exciting idea. That kids now can go on to college, and many of them do now. Most of the graduating classes, Roma, Texas band goes on to college.
0: So they get the confidence while learning the tuba, working at it, practicing mistakes, performing,
1: right.
0: Ultimately getting the confidence to then try other things and then change their life, all because they picked up a tuba because the band director had tubas. That's fantastic. Sam, hold that thought. I got to take a quick break. When I come back, I want to talk about the connection between the opioids and tubas, as you sort of mentioned at the beginning, and we'll finish there. The book is called The Perfect Tuba.
1: Sounds good.
0: Sam Quinones is our guest. It came out last year, and it got a whole lot of great reviews, the Wall Street Journal as well as others. Stay right there. Sam Quinones, the author of The Perfect Tuba, America at Night, back in a moment.
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0: 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I've been surfing here since I was a kid. Now, seeing my grandson out on the water, it means everything to me. Watching him and taking in the blue waves, the sea breeze, the blurry horizon?
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6: Couple more minutes with our guest, Sam Quinones. He wrote the book called The Perfect Tuba, and he was originally on the show talking about his other books about the opioid crisis and following what happens, and he decided to make a departure from that and talked about the tuba. And Sam, we brought you back because you said that there's a much bigger connection to tuba and the book about tuba playing and the perfect tuba and your earlier work studying the opioid crisis. What's the connection?
7: Well, I was always looking for answers to the opioid addiction, the addiction crisis we have in this country. And I'm, by that I refer to not just drugs, but also addiction to ultra-processed food and pornography and gambling and all these other legal things. And I wasn't expecting anything like this when I started the tuba book. Sorry, I write about tuba players and band directors, frankly, very important in all this. And as I did, though, I began to realize it just was a startling idea that these were folks had answers to a country and something to say that was important to a country that was mired in addiction to all this other crud, you know? And I began to realize this because if you look at the lives of band directors and of tuba players, they exemplify certain basic time-honored truths of how we find fulfillment in life. Their lives are dedicated to playing an instrument, regardless of the fame or fortune, but just because they love it. They're about focus in a time of distraction, perseverance in spite of failure, not using failure as a reason to give up, but as a reason to keep going. It's collaboration with others in a time of great isolation. To me, I began to look at their lives that way and the stories that I was writing about them in that way. And I began to realize, oh my God, I thought I was moving away from this whole topic of addiction. And instead, I'm writing about people who have answers to how we as individuals, as people, avoid these problems of addiction and all this kind of stuff. It's because they learned, particularly in band and playing the tuba, how to move beyond, how to discover what they are capable of. And once you've taught yourself through your own hard work, proven to yourself that you are capable of something you never thought you were capable of, then that is an immense power that a young person has learned. And I think that's what kids learn in band. That's what kids definitely learn when playing the tuba. Band kids do better in school. They have higher GPAs. They have higher graduation rates. And I think it's all because they are taught through, forged through hard work, through discipline, focus, collaborating with others.
6: Yeah.
7: They have shown themselves that this is, and after that, once you've shown yourself what you can do in that way, drugs are like laughable. You know, why would you even mess with them? They can't compete.
6: When a human has a purpose, when a child has a purpose, You know, when we get away from working with your hands and working for a common goal, and it has to be replaced with something, and you replace it with the toxic drugs instead of replacing it with something that's quality, like a tuba or a woodworker or a runner or a baseball player or any of the million other things that are out there. Yeah, really very interesting.
7: And to me, that was I did not start the book with that in mind, but along the way, it kind of became that. It became, these are answers. They didn't invent these answers. These are time-honored answers. We have ignored them, or we forgot them as a society, so pursuing, you know, immediate pleasure and gratification and so on. And all the while, we ignore people like band directors, like tuba players, who are showing us, look, this is the way forward. You know, I would give lots of speeches to cops and nurses and social workers about fentanyl and meth and addiction and all this kind of stuff. And many times people come to me and say, Sam, how do I keep my kids away from drugs? Very, very important question. The truth is, I had really no answer for them until writing this book. And now people come up to me and I say, I'm no expert, but you know what? High school marching band seems to do a great job of that. You know, and it's a startling thing for a lot of people, because we spend so much time applauding athletes when really the kids who are learning the most important lessons are up in the bleachers playing for the athletes on the field.
6: Good stuff. Sam Quinones, the book is called The Perfect Tuba, Forging Fulfillment from the Bass, Horn, Band, and Hard Work, where all fine books are sold. Got great reviews when it came out late last year. The Perfect Tuba. Sam Quinones, thank you very much. We'll have you back the next time you got something to plug. Have a good night. Thanks for checking in. Good stuff.
7: Yeah, thank you, McGraw. Appreciate it. Bye-bye.
6: You got it. Sam Quinones, the book is called The Perfect Tuba. When we come back, we go to Omaha and check in with what's going on there as the boat people got transferred to Omaha. They're now in quarantine. I have a friend who was covering it in Omaha. We'll talk to him and find out what's going on in Omaha with all of that, and then open phones. America at Night, back in a moment.
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6: Well, I think 16 of the people have been sent to Omaha. Two have been sent to Emory University Hospital in Atlanta. The others apparently are in Omaha, which is one of the only federally funded quarantine units in America, the University of Nebraska Medical Center. And to talk about it is a good friend of the show, journalist, talk show host, longtime friend, Tom Becca, ladies and gentlemen. Tom, you were at the news conference today?
23: Yeah, I was, McGraw. And actually, before the news conference, I ran into Dr. Jeffrey Gold, who is the chancellor of UNMC. And I was talking to him about this even before the press conference. And one thing that I don't think has been covered too much with this is that along with taking care of these patients, they're also going to be doing research on the virus itself there at UNMC. You know, it's one of the, you know, I can imagine that when they announced that they were coming to Omaha, half the country was saying, Omaha, what? Why would they send them to Omaha? And one of the best medical facilities in the country is here. And they've got this biocontainment unit, which by now you know, Ebola was there. Some of the first COVID patients came here. Currently, and they've also got a quarantine area. So you mentioned there's 16 people here right now. Only one is in the biocontainment unit. The rest are in the quarantine area, which is below the biocontainment unit. And that's basically like a motel. There's exercise equipment there. There's TVs. But they're all staying in the room individually. So they're not being associated with anybody else. And when their food and anything is being brought into them, all of the staff is completely in hazmat suits, and every precaution is being taken to make sure that this virus doesn't spread.
6: Because the one guy has been tested positive but is asymptomatic?
23: Yeah, it's sort of interesting, you know, and I'm not sure I get all of it, but it's like, you know, they said, and you can have the symptoms and not necessarily have the virus, which makes sense. I mean, you can be all stuffed up and not necessarily have a cold. It could be allergies or something else. So you can have the symptoms, I guess, and not necessarily have the virus. At the same time, you can have the virus and be asymptomatic. And there's some question as far as, you know, what do you do with these patients? Right now, they're all in quarantine. But other patients are around the country that were released sooner, and they're out in the, you know, basically in the public domain. You know, thankfully, this is not an easily spread virus, but it could indeed cause some more problems down the line if not nipped in the bud right now.
6: Yeah, real quick, because we're short on time. We keep mentioning quarantine. These patients can leave if they want to, can they not?
23: That's what I understand it, yeah, which, again, doesn't make much sense to me. You know, it's like if this thing is really such a threat, and it's not the threat that COVID was, it's not the threat that Ebola was, so, you know, you can put it in perspective, but at the same time, it could be spread, and this has caused problems in other countries in past years. You know, there's no need to panic or anything. And the people here at the UNMC are the best. They're just, you know, completely trained professionals. They're the best at it. But there is some concern from some people as to letting them go back home to wherever they may be from and causing a risk of spreading the virus.
6: Yeah, right, because right, they say you have to have close contact. Now, what that means, it varies, but for these people who live somewhere else, they're going to get on a plane and fly somewhere, so there's close contact, and then you're going to go pick up your bag, that's close contact, and you're going to sit in a car with somebody else or an Uber or something. I mean, there's a whole lot of close contact for them to go, you know, quarantine at home, so it's weird that they won't let them, they're not holding them there, but again, that brings up the whole political side of this, which was during COVID, right? We didn't force anyone to wear a mask, or we did, and people, you know, lost their minds. So we're not forcing them to quarantine. We're just highly encouraging them to quarantine.
23: Yeah, as I understand it, that's what it is. Yeah. And the reality of this is that you're right. You mentioned the political aspect of it. This shouldn't be. This should be strictly medicine. But it's not, you know, and you've got, we don't even have a full-time CDC director right now. You know, and you've got the Health and Human Services Director that is anti-vaccine. Not that there's a vaccine for this to begin with, but not necessarily all that concerned about you know, pandemics and spreading contagious diseases.
6: Let me ask you this. You're in Omaha. I lived in Omaha for a while. There's this whole not in my backyard philosophy that's always been around, but are there people in Omaha complaining that every time there's an outbreak, they bring these people to Omaha?
23: I've not heard anything in the last two outbreaks. They were complaining when Ebola first came here because it was the first time and people weren't sure what was going on. And I've also got a nephew in Arizona who is the father of a charming, beautiful 1.5-year-old girl. And they're going to come to visit us here later on this month. And he was asking if it's safe for them to come out. So there is some of that. There is some of that, but as far as the locals here, I'm not hearing anything from people that are freaked out about these patients being here because the local media has done a very good job of explaining what's going on and documenting how everybody's being transported, how they're being kept from people, where everything is. We've seen all the video of what the quarantine area looks like, what the biocontainment units look like, and the doctors have been on local news, local media, local radio, and that answering questions. So there's not any sort of a panic or any sort of paranoia over it, although there was years ago when the first Ebola patients came here.
6: That's interesting because I'm surprised they're not listening to some social media influencer who doesn't know anything about these viruses. Wonder why they're listening to the scientists and the doctors and the experts over the social media influencers. That's weird.
23: Well, let's put it this way. If those people are out there, and there probably are some out there, you're right, you know, I'm just not on those same websites that those people are on. And so there may be some people that are freaked out by the whole thing. But the experience so far over the years has been nothing but positive and nothing but professional. So I've not heard or seen anybody making a big deal about these patients being here. And again, only one is actually in the biocontainment unit right now. Everybody else is in quarantine.
6: Right. Talk about what this conversation you had with the doctor who wants to study the virus. Did he give you any insight as to how they can study it, what they can study it, how well it's been studied, how much do we know about this virus?
23: It was a passing conversation at Panera, so it wasn't like we got any deep detail. I will say that Dr. Jeffrey Gold is one of the most fascinating and intelligent men you're ever going to meet. And the whole UNMC, the whole medical facility here for transplants, for cancer, for so many diseases are taken care of here, and so much research has been done here that it truly is one of the world-class medical operations in the country.
6: Yeah. We were talking to an epidemiologist earlier last hour, and it's so interesting with these viruses, right? He was saying that these viruses that are much more deadly, it's harder to become a pandemic because they kill the host, therefore they can't spread the disease, right? The flu, which only weakens the host, keeps the host alive so they can find another host to jump to. It's really interesting how this whole, right, we sort of superimpose human personalities on these viruses.
23: Well, yeah, and no two viruses are alike. And even at that, as contagious as COVID was, when the first COVID patients came here and they were staying in the biocontainment unit, there was a husband and wife that were here. Matter of fact, the husband owned a small town radio station in California. But the husband and wife had been together. They'd been in a cabin at on the cruise ship. They were together in the quarantine area. The husband got very, very sick and close to death, whereas the wife didn't get it at all, and that was as contagious as COVID was. So when you got something like this where it is not as contagious, it's a mystery as to why some people get it and some people don't.
6: Here's the other thing that's weird with this one is that, it can show symptoms as much as 6 days or up to 8 weeks. Are these people going to be in these quarantine rooms for 8 weeks?
23: Well, that remains to be seen. There was a story out of Holland where the Dutch physicians and staff, medical staff, that were taking care of the patients there in Holland, didn't follow protocol, and now they're going to be in quarantine for the next 8 to 9 weeks to see if they become infected with the virus. So,
6: not to pour gasoline on the fire. I got about 2 minutes left. Do we know if these American patients have health insurance, and if they don't, why are they being treated?
23: Well, no, I don't know. I've not tried. And will does their health insurance cover Hunter virus? I'm not sure that mine does. I'll have to double check on that.
6: I mean, all this talk about health insurance, right? If you choose not to have it, and if you come down with the Hunter virus, then you should be on your own. Why am I paying for their medical treatment?
23: Well, geez, aren't you the compassionate one?
6: I'm just saying, right? I mean, These people are, living off our goodwill. Either buy your health insurance or don't complain when you get sick.
23: Well, the federal government is indeed subsidizing this one way or the other. I don't know if any insurance companies will be covering any of this under catastrophic care. I do think that they probably do have insurance only because the cruise that they were on was a very expensive cruise going to very remote places. So my guess is that if they can afford that cruise, they can afford the health insurance.
6: Or they took their health insurance and went on the cruise instead. So you never know. That could have happened as well. Ladies and gentlemen, he is the man, Tom Becca, journalist, radio talk show host, all around one heck of a nice gentleman and a big fan of the show. Tom, thanks for checking in from the front lines in Omaha.
23: I'm not that much of a fan. Take care, my friend. I'll talk to you later.
6: There you go. Tom Becca, ladies and gentlemen, checked in from Omaha. He was boots on the ground, as they say. He was at the news conference earlier today giving us a sense of what happened with these 15 patients who are now in quarantine waiting to find out if they come down with the Hunter virus. All right, stay right there. We got text messages coming up. We got phone calls lined up. We got a whole bunch. It's a Monday night, hour three straight ahead with open phones. We will get to all of that coming up here in next hour. Our executive director is Alex Hinton. Our engineer tonight is Richard Good. I'm McGraw-Milhaven, and this is America at Night on Westwood One.

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4: From ABC News, I'm Stephanie Officer. 15 Americans evacuated from the MV Hondius were taken to quarantine in Omaha, Nebraska. Two were brought to Georgia's Emory Medical Center. But 9 Americans who disembarked from the ship days earlier are not at a medical facility. ABC's Victor Oquendo.
5: Dr. Ashish Jha, who coordinated the White House COVID response, is now concerned the virus may spread more easily than initially thought.
6: At least 3 of the people who got infected did not have close contact, and they may have had just casual contacts.
5: Which is why he believes everyone from the ship, including those who came home a few weeks ago, should be quarantined away from others.
6: A period of quarantining and observing everybody very closely.
5: Hantavirus can kill up to 40% of patients. At least 3 people have died among 11 cases. The latest, a French and Spanish passenger from the ship.
4: We're told the 9 former passengers are self-monitoring and updating their local health departments on their conditions. The family of one of the victims killed in last year's mass shooting at Florida State University is suing ChatGPT maker OpenAI, claiming the company's artificial intelligence was an active participant in helping the suspected killer plan the attack. ABC's Pierre Thomas.
7: The new lawsuit claims that the alleged gunman, 20-year-old student Phoenix Eichner, used ChatGPT to explain to him how to load and operate a shotgun, including how to turn the safety mechanism off. At one point, the lawsuit alleges the shooter asked how many fatalities it would take to get the most attention. According to the lawsuit, ChatGPT responded, "It was much more likely to get media coverage if children are involved. Even 2 to 3 victims can draw more attention."
8: From the outside looking in.
4: 2 South Florida police officers claim Ben Affleck and Matt Damon's film The Rip used too many real-life details, damaging their reputations. Court filings do not say how much the officers are suing for. Parts of The Rip were inspired by a real 2016 case where cops found more than $21 million linked to a suspected marijuana trafficker in a Miami Lakes home. 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
4: Some congressional lawmakers want to allocate $1 billion for President Trump's White House ballroom after the president claimed the ballroom serves national security needs. ABC's Rick Klein.
10: Our poll on this a couple weeks ago showed a clear majority of the country doesn't think this is a good idea, including 6 in 10 independents. Republicans generally do, but not nearly as strongly behind Trump as they are on almost every other policy issue. There's real skepticism out there, especially in this environment, the concerns around the Iran war, the concerns around the economy.
4: A gunman opened fire on a street in Cambridge, Massachusetts, Monday afternoon. The bullets hit at least one person as pedestrians took cover. ABC's Matt Rivers.
11: A shooter in broad daylight brandishing a semi-automatic rifle, at one point erratically pointing it at traffic, smashing a car window with the gun barrel, sending residents running for their lives.
12: Shooting randomly in the air, spraying cars, spraying everywhere, and people just started running.
11: Still very much an active scene tonight in Cambridge. Residents being asked to avoid the area, but authorities say there is no active threat to the community.
4: That gunman was apprehended after a shootout with police. A Montana judge has blocked a state law limiting voter registration on Election Day. District Judge Adam Larson's order concluded the move would disproportionately harm Native American and young voters. The ruling blocks a law that would have prevented voters from casting ballots in national races if they register after noon on Election Day. I'm Stephanie Officer, ABC News.
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1: Hey, let's jump right into it. It seems like every Monday we've got a stack of news to go through, and every Monday we get to check with former CBS newsman who's now an independent journalist, and you should be definitely subscribed to his Substack. He's got a YouTube channel as well. Well-respected, talking all over the country, Scott McFarland. Welcome back, Scott McFarland. Welcome to America at Night.
2: Hey, McGraw. Best part of my week, brother.
1: There you go. Good to hear you. Good to have you back on. So Alabama, it's an embarrassment of riches for Republicans. The Supreme Court today, in another ruling, now gives Alabama an opportunity to redraw their maps. It seems like another win for Republicans and another demoralizing loss for the Democrats.
2: I think that's a fair way of characterizing it. This one's a little different because they've actually started the absentee voting in Alabama. And now they're being told, we're going to redo this. Same was true in Louisiana. There had been votes cast, and now they're redrawing the maps. And they may try this in Mississippi, too, where primaries are already concluded and nominees have already been officially chosen. There's a different type of level of controversy, McGraw, when you redraw lines after voting has commenced. I think this is unequivocally a victory for Republicans. They think they need to redraw these lines in these southern states to protect the House Republican majority, which seems to be deeply endangered otherwise. But there's an anger that I think is difficult to describe that is emanating not just from the South, but nationwide, because this is viewed as disenfranchising and deliberately diluting the votes of black people. And that has all kinds of Jim Crow hallmarks. And I say that because the NAACP, McGraw, has just put out a statement saying we are witnessing a return to Jim Crow.
1: Yeah. What are they going to do logistically with people who have already voted? They're going to throw out those votes and make them vote again?
2: In Louisiana, that's absolutely what they're going to do. And we know that because the governor of Louisiana said as much on 60 Minutes last night, that of the 45,000 votes cast, they will be discarded. And those voters will have another chance to vote again. View that as you will, whether that is disenfranchisement or re-enfranchisement. But I'm going to tell you right now, that's a different type of perniciousness to black voters, that they've been voted, they've gone to the ballot box, they've cast their vote, and it's literally being thrown away. Yeah. In Alabama, I don't think they know what they're going to do. All I know is the Republicans in Alabama feel like they have to redraw the lines. They must do so because of what happened in Indiana last week. We talked about this, but Indiana's incumbent Republican state legislators, the Republicans were ousted in primaries by Trump-supported challengers who were challenging them because they did not redraw their lines. And this has become a monster that's been unleashed, and it's just getting started. This is what they can squeeze into the 2026 elections. Wait till next year and wait till you see 50 states or so try to redraw their lines as part of an arms race that's going to be out of control fast.
1: Yeah, and this go around, you might be able to redraw the lines, but you're not going to be able to get different people to run, right? If the lines look differently, somebody else might see a path to run. If it's a little more purple, as a little more red, or a little more blue, you might get different candidates. So that's too fast to get different candidates. So when you look at 2028, I guess, right, you're going to have a whole slew of different candidates because the districts are going to look different.
2: Yes and no. It's going to be different in each state. So it is too late in certain states, you'd think, to muster a candidacy if you don't have the infrastructure in place. But you better believe in Louisiana, Alabama, Florida, and Tennessee, where the redrawing is going on as you and I speak, there will be candidates ready for the new lines. Candidates who are not on the radar, who weren't candidates a few days ago, they'll be ready. In Virginia, you got a different story because they're going back to their old lines, or the current lines, if you will. So they got to figure out what to do, but it's probably going to be a whole bunch of candidates dropping out who are kind of keen on running in the new lines, the bluer districts. Now they're back to the old candidates, and it is too late perhaps for somebody to foment a challenge in one of the, old districts. It's going to change state by state, but this type of chaos in May of an election year, we are less than 6 months away. This is not the way things should be, and I don't think anybody would disagree with that maxim.
1: Here's the interesting thing about all of this, and I keep bringing this up, and I don't know if anybody will know until it actually happens, but can they slice the salami too thin and have it ricochet and backfire on them and end up electing more a Republican

0: in California or more Democrats in some of these other Republican states?
1: You can bet the farm, the mortgage, and the 16-wheeler that somebody's going to get nailed on that, that somebody's going to lose their seat that wouldn't have otherwise, that would have been safe if not for the redraw. Yes, they're going to try to slice that salami so thin that some pieces are going to fall off the plate. That's me mixing metaphors, but be okay with that for now, McGraw. South Carolina's Democrat Jim Clyburn, the Democrat who represents the bluer district of South Carolina, has warned his colleagues in South Carolina, if you try to draw me out, if you try to dilute my district into multiple Republican seats, one of y'all is going to lose because the Democratic seats can be, voters can be split up and divided and diced and sliced, but they can't be eliminated. And if you start watering down Republican districts in a way of making the state more purple or red, you are going to lose some people. Because the Democrats are not only still kicked off at this, they are more galvanized today than they were a week ago. And they were pretty galvanized a week ago. This has unleashed a wave. And the question that will define the next 5.5 months, McGraw, is the wave large enough to crash over the higher levees Republicans are building with redrawing lines?
0: Yeah, stay tuned. Let's talk about Iran, because President Trump had to wait 10 days for them to respond. They responded, and he apparently didn't even finish the memo. He was so upset with their response. He keeps threatening. He keeps drawing lines in the sand, and he doesn't respond. The ceasefire is on fumes. He's sort of boxed himself in a corner, hasn't he?
1: He's admitted the ceasefire is on life support. I think he said it was on some type of life support equipment. Yes, he's boxed himself in. He is against an enemy here that has leverage. And when you have leverage and your enemy has leverage, this is what it looks like. It looks like something that has the protracted level of conflict this has had so far go much further. This is one of those scenarios where you're going to need a third party potentially to stand in or step up and figure something out. And all signs point to that being China. The president is going there in 48 hours. He is going to China to visit President Xi. And there have been these theories that President Xi could use his influence to somehow reopen the Strait of Hormuz or exact concessions on someone to end this thing. But the fear, McGraw, is that if the U.S. were to seek China's help to get an end to the war the U.S. started, China may ask in return for the U.S. to soften its stance on Taiwan, and that causes a whole cascading series of geopolitical problems for the U.S., for Taiwan, for China, and worldwide. There's no easy exit from this. I think people are becoming resigned to that fact, which means we all need to become more accustomed to paying the gas prices we're paying.
0: Yeah, he also has boxed himself in a corner because unless he sends troops in to get the enriched uranium, he's got to cut some type of deal politically and or diplomatically with the Iranians. And then that's going to be held up against the Obama deal. And if it's as good or worse than the Obama deal, then you have to ask him, why did you get out of the Obama deal if you couldn't get a better deal?
1: Oh, let me raise you. Let me double the stakes here. You also have to pay for all this. And at this moment in time, the estimate the administration has given is that this has cost $25 billion in taxpayer money so far. Every estimate in Washington is that is a low ball, that it's likely much more, but they're going to need, by orders of magnitude, more money for everything you just described. Congress has to approve the money, even though they didn't approve the war. Also, what's the political support for U.S. troops having that mission? What's the political support back home? I don't know what it is. The president argues that ensuring Iran doesn't have a nuke is worth all the cost. Maybe he could convince Americans of that. But right now, the war is wildly unpopular, and you have very skittish Republicans, less than 6 months till an election, who aren't triumphantly championing the idea of sending their constituents into that area on that mission. Real tough stuff ahead.
0: Yeah, it's also emboldened Iran in a sense, because yes, they've been wiped out with all sorts of military campaigns and bombing, but they haven't knocked out Iran's ability to shut down the Strait of Hormuz. So in some sense, Iran is significantly weaker after, 9-10 weeks of this, but in some ways, they're actually stronger than they were before this started.
1: Some of their conventional military arsenal is gone, obliterated, as the president says. But this is important. They have new ability to impress their will and instill their will in the Strait of Hormuz, more so than when this all began. And that is quite a bit of firepower to wield in itself.
0: Yeah. You're in Washington, D.C. It must be bizarre to drive by the White House and see the East Room completely demolished. And now, apparently, the Republicans are going to sign off on $1 billion to rebuild it?
1: I don't know if they're going to sign off on it. They're going to propose it. They're going to talk about it. I think when push comes to shove, there's going to be a lot of people queasy about that vote. First of all, it was supposed to be free. We were told it was going to be either Trump paying for it himself or it was going to be private donors, which causes some concern, but at least doesn't impact the taxpayers. Now it's $1 billion just for the security part of the ballroom in the East Wing. And those numbers always go up. They never get that estimate spot on. I don't know how many Republicans want to take that vote. I can tell you how many Democrats want to take that vote. 0.00 Blukarski level. People want to take that vote in the Congress that are Democrats. So I don't know where this goes. I think it's a proposal on paper that if somehow they can punt till after the election, that's when they'll do it. And maybe, McGraw, maybe they'll find the votes for it.
0: You know, it's really interesting. A lot of Democrats, or excuse me, a lot of senators like that 60-vote threshold because they can vote with their party and then criticize the other party for blocking it. In this instance, Democrats don't have any power in this, right? Democrats can't stop the Republicans from passing a bill to fund the new ballroom, correct?
1: This bill, that's correct, because they're using some obscure procedure called reconciliation. The Cliff's Notes version of that is they can use that technique a couple times a year to pass things on a party line, even in the Senate. They've chosen to make this one component of reconciliation. So, yeah, Republican votes alone will pass it, but I can't count to 50 in the Republican conference of votes that are certainly a yes for this.
0: Yeah, so you've got the ballroom, then you have the reflecting pool. What's the latest with that? There's something going on there,
1: reflecting
0: too, isn't
1: pool-
0: there?
1: Is a different kind of mess. It's estimated to cost between $10 and $15 million. The painting of the reflecting pool by the Lincoln Memorial to a color of blue that is the kind you see in a backyard swimming pool or a resort swimming pool. Right now, it's kind of a gray, opaque, I shouldn't say that, I should say achromatic reflecting pool, because the job of the pool is to literally reflect the Lincoln Memorial and the Washington Monument. If it turns into this, I'm sorry, swimming pool blue, it won't reflect the Washington Monument or the Lincoln Memorial. So there's some concern from historic preservationists that this is not what the reflecting pool is supposed to be. Turning it into some gaudy blue may kind of interrupt the history of the reflecting pool, which is where Martin Luther King gave the I Have a Dream speech. What's more, it seems the president circumvented Congress, didn't get their approval for this, and you need Congress's approval. So this is all a big, fat lawsuit that has just begun and will take many months, just like the changes to the Kennedy Center and that aforementioned ballroom.
0: Yeah, really, very interesting when it's all said and done. You have to wonder that if President Trump gets to do anything he wants, the next president can come in and do whatever he wants. So if you don't have to get Congress's approval, then the next guy doesn't have to get Congress's approval.
1: That is the political story of 2027 and 2028. We're going to talk about that a lot. Does the next president try to restore the norms, or is the next president under a mandate from his or her party to continue to fight fire with fire? All these things, pardons, Washington renovations, the use of the powers of the Justice Department against political enemies. Will the next president restore it, or will the next president be required to double down by his or her own party? It's the defining story politically of the next few years and of the next few years of our lives.
0: Scott McFarland, 1 minute left. Where is J.D. Vance and where is Marco Rubio and all this China-Iran stuff? They don't seem to be anywhere in the room.
1: They certainly have divergent futures if they're both going to run for the nomination. Mutually exclusive victories for each man. And that's also the political story in the Republican conference for the next 2 years. Both is keen on running. How do you box out the other one? And how do you not infringe on the other one's interests? I think when it comes to Iran, the Secretary of State's very much in the room. And J.D. Vance, who's been very dovish on military and wars, has been somewhat absent. See if that pivots, if that changes. Yeah.
0: Scott McFarland, our guest every Monday. His Substack is at McFarland News. He's on Substack. He's on YouTube. Check him out. Follow him. He is one of the best in the business. Independent, fair-minded, right down the middle. Scott McFarland, thanks for checking in, as always. Have a good week.
1: Talk to you next week.
0: You got it. America at Night, back in a moment.
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13: 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I've made the Tonight Show. 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
0: We are just getting started. A couple of weeks ago, we had on an author, Sam Quiñones, who was one of the foremost experts on the Mexican cartel. And we were talking about drug runners and Mexico and what happens with the Mexican drugs and how that all works. It was a fascinating conversation about how the Mexican drug cartel is getting a foothold here in America and all the things we're doing to try and combat that. It was a fascinating conversation. At the end of that interview, he said, "You haven't brought up my new book." And I said, "What's your new book?" And he said, "My new book is about tubas." And he was such an interesting guy. I said, "Let's get him back on the show to talk about his book called The Perfect Tuba." The man researched the drug trade and America's battle with drug addiction. And he's turned his attention from that to talk about the perfect tuba. And I didn't know this, but did you know that the tuba was invented in 1835? It's the newest horn instrument. I didn't know that. So next hour, we're going to talk about the tuba. Right now, though, when we come back, we're going to talk to an epidemiologist from Harvard to talk about what's going on with the hantavirus. And then also a little bit later on, we're going to check in with somebody in Omaha. 17 of those shipmates who are on that ship are being quarantined in Omaha. So we'll have a chance to talk with that. Apparently, Omaha is the place to go. They had Ebola patients there during the brief time we had that Ebola outbreak. Of course, they were instrumental with COVID-19. And now they are treating 17 of the people who are on that ship. So we'll get a chance to find out from the University of Nebraska Medical Center and what's going on there as they try and sort of tamp this down and relax the fears, right? Assuage the fears that people have of PTSD over could this be another COVID-19? So we're going to talk about that a little bit later on. Plus, of course, open phones in hour number three. Stay right there. An epidemiologist from Harvard. We're going to get the facts about this virus, the good and the bad. We'll do that in a moment. America at Night, just getting started.
17: Coming to you from the heart of the nation, this is America at Night with McGraw-Milhaven.

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18: Whole lot of questions, not a lot of answers about the Hunter virus as this starts to take center stage because many of the Americans arrived this morning in Epley Airport in Omaha. They were wearing masks, carrying a plastic bag with their belongings, and they were quickly assessed by a team of doctors and loaded them into the National Quarantine Unit. It's part of the University of Nebraska Medical Center. To talk about all of this and what does it mean and what do we know, Dr. William Hanage is an epidemiologist at Harvard, the T.H. Chan School of Public Health. Doctor, welcome to America at Night.
19: Hi, McGraw. It's great to be with you. And please call me Bill. Okay. Only my mother called me William.
18: Okay, Bill, will do. Let's get right to it. A lot of people have PTSD when they start to hear about this virus, people getting sick, people being quarantined. And then, of course, the Internet is full of misinformation, half-truths. Let's get it straight from the person who knows. How contagious is this Hanta virus? And we have apparently some type of human-to-human contact, do we not?
19: Oh, we certainly do. We certainly have human-to-human transmission, but there are a lot of very important differences from COVID. Believe me, this is nothing at all like COVID. It is less transmissible, and importantly, it is transmissible from people who have symptoms. There seems to be very little pre-symptomatic transmission, and that makes it a very, very, very different kettle of fish.
18: Okay, let's talk about some of the patients in Omaha. They're saying that some are testing positive, but are asymptomatic, which means they're test positive, but they aren't showing any signs of being ill?
19: That's right. And I think it's important to note that the tests that we use here are extremely sensitive, and so they will detect even quite small amounts of the virus. And so I think we need to be very careful before we start saying that somebody is testing positive and capable of transmitting. And we also have to remember that people could have symptoms from some other respiratory virus. In fact, I'm hearing just now that some of those people who have been coming back with symptoms have actually tested positive for another virus. And so it's not Hunter virus.
18: If you are diagnosed with the Hunter virus, there is no cure. There is no vaccine. But what are the chances of you getting deathly ill or just getting a cold and getting better on your own?
19: The chances of getting deathly ill are unfortunately really high. This is an extremely, extremely nasty disease, and nobody should want to have it. The fatality rate is somewhere between 30 to 40% among cases. There may be milder ones that we don't detect so much, but it's certainly very different from COVID, where the equivalent figure would be something like 0.5%. So again, it's not COVID. It's much nastier, but fortunately, you're much less likely to end up being exposed to it.
18: Why does it take sometimes up to 8 weeks for this virus to show itself?
19: That's a great question, and one of the things that we don't really have a great answer to at the moment. It may be something to do with the amount of virus that gets into people in the first place. It may be something to do with the nature of an individual's immune system. But there is a very big variation in the incubation time. That's something which matters a lot, because people can be incubating this for, it seems, based on previous outbreaks, up to 42 days. And that means that the people who we're going to be asking to stay in quarantine are going to have to be in there for a long time. And they're going to have to be in there for a long time, and we're going to be needing to support them.
18: We haven't heard of this Hunter virus, and all of a sudden you had the Gene Hackman story down in New Mexico, and now you have this story. Has this been around a while? Why are we starting to hear more and more about this disease?
19: Oh, it's interesting you say that. The first place I ever lived in the United States, you can tell from my voice, by the way, that I'm not originally from the United States. The first place I ever lived was in Boulder, Colorado, and that was around the time that the first antivirus outbreaks in the Four Corners region were being investigated and studied. And since then, we've only learned more about these, viruses. The virus that was involved in the death of Gene Hackman's wife is different from the one that is causing this outbreak. The Hunter viruses that we find in the United States are not capable of human-to-human transmission. We've never seen that happen. Whereas this this virus, which is the Andes hantavirus, is capable of human-to-human transmission. We've seen it before, and it's not a particular surprise that we're seeing it now.
18: How much contact do you need to get it from another human?
19: Well, we have, our knowledge about this is based upon an outbreak that happened in 2018 in Argentina, which was really well studied. What was found there was that the highest probability of transmission, and people investigated this using genetics and all sorts of stuff to figure out transmission pairs, was associated with close contact during large gatherings with a case that was either just symptomatic or had been symptomatic for a while or was becoming symptomatic. Now, the exact mode of transmission, it seems to be droplets, something like that, but I also don't want to get too hung up on that because, you know, that's going to give other people COVID PTSD because of the fact that, you know, people would say, oh, it's this mode, it's this mode, it's that mode, it's not. What we do know is that this virus is not very transmissible, at least certainly not from people who do not yet have symptoms.
18: But, I mean, do you need to have lunch with somebody? Do you need to use the same fork? Do you have to sleep in the same bed? How much close contact do you need to eventually possibly get it from another human?
19: It's not an all or nothing answer, unfortunately. The more close contact you have, the more likely it's going to be. If you have a very fleeting contact, then chances are it's not going to happen. The more contact you have, the more likely it is.
18: Dr. William Hanage is a epidemiologist with Harvard. He wants me to call him Bill, so I will. Bill, take me through my limited experience in science class, because I was certainly not very good at it. But talk about how, because the hantavirus is deadly, in some ways that keeps it from spreading, and a world pandemic probably won't happen with a virus that is so deadly.
19: You're absolutely right, McGraw. It's extremely unlikely that we're going to see anything more than a limited outbreak from this virus, or indeed any virus like this. We were talking about COVID just now. The scientific name for the virus that causes COVID is SARS-CoV-2. And if that sounds like a movie sequel, there's a reason for that, because SARS-CoV-1 is the virus that caused an outbreak nearly 25 years ago now. It emerged from China and Hong Kong and spread internationally and killed, I forget exactly, but it was upward of 700 people worldwide. But it was contained. And the reason that it was contained is very similar to the reason why I'm confident this will be contained. It was capable of transmitting, but it wasn't terribly good at it, and it was only transmitting efficiently from people who already had symptoms. That meant that it was easy to hold on to, easy to get a handle on, easy to tell people, do not hang around people who have symptoms. And it was an outbreak, it was a serious outbreak, and it was extremely important, and yet it did not end up being a global pandemic. Just for comparison, SARS-1 killed around 700 people, 700-800 people worldwide. SARS-CoV-2, which caused COVID, killed upwards more than 500,000 Americans before vaccines were available. So they're two very, very different viruses.
18: And it's bizarre to put sort of a human feeling and human emotions on a virus, but the idea is the virus wants to live and replicate. And so if it's deadly, it will kill its host, therefore not able to survive. But if it just makes you sick, then it can live long enough in your body to then go to another human being, causing more damage.
19: Well, you say that it's bizarre to put human emotions on a virus, and yeah, it is, but it's kind of a useful way to start thinking about it, or at least to understand and explain what they do. The only thing that I will point out here, McGraw, is that in all of these cases, it depends how much virulence, the tendency to cause disease, make people really sick, is linked to transmission. Now, in the case of this virus, it does need to be this virulent in order to be getting transmitted, but that's also putting a brake on it because of the fact that it's so obvious when people are starting to develop symptoms, and so it's much more easily avoided. The single most important thing in determining whether something is a pandemic risk is whether or not transmission happens before people know that they're infected. And in this case, all the evidence that we have suggests that does not happen very much at all.
18: Really interesting. COVID-19, did that not lessen the severity of illness as it replicated and went through different strands?
19: That's actually a really interesting point. I'm glad you brought it up. Eventually, it seems like it may have done that, but it's really hard to disentangle that from the fact that by the point that happened, there was a lot of people who had been vaccinated and a lot of people who were immune because they'd been infected. What actually happened was that you remember all those variants up until the Omicron one? Each of those was more dangerous, more virulent, more likely to cause severe illness and kill somebody or land them in hospital than the one that went before. Omicron was the one that suddenly became milder. And even then, it was only about as mild as the original virus. When Omicron hit Hong Kong, which had not previously been really exposed to SARS-CoV-2, to COVID-19, it caused a wave of infections and flooding pressure into intensive care units that was not that far off the type of thing that had been seen in American cities. And that was at a point when the population had already been vaccinated.
18: Interesting. Let's talk about vaccines. I know there's currently not a vaccine for the hantavirus. Are they working on one? How hard is it to get? And the vaccines have now gotten political, so I have to wonder now what happens.
19: Thank you for bringing that up. That's a really great point. There are some vaccines which are in early stages of development, but, you know, this is not a virus which has previously been infecting large numbers of people or has had a very high profile. And as a result, it's more difficult for people to get funding to develop vaccines. There are some which have had really promising results in terms of the initial trials, which just look to see how many antibodies the vaccine gives volunteers. And that's positive, but they are a long way from a place where they can be used actually to protect people. Now, I will say, I realize as much as anybody that vaccines have become political, but really, they should not be. This is not about what you believe or how you vote. This is the same kind of thing as, like, the moon is not made of green cheese. It is a scientific fact that vaccines are capable of protecting you. And it is also a fact that they are safer than almost anything else that we will encounter in medicine.
18: Yeah, it's an interesting place we find ourselves in. Dr. William Hanage, a professor of epidemiology at Harvard. Last question for you, doctor. What are you worried about? Is there a virus you are worried about? What's the worst case scenario? Give us a sense of what keeps you up at night.
19: I try not to let things keep me up at night. I try to just keep on top of whatever's going on so I can understand and respond to it. But the things which really do scare me, you know, what really does scare me is the idea that there will be another flu pandemic, and a flu pandemic which is more like the one that happened in 1918-19. That was a truly, truly horrible pandemic. It caused huge quantities of death, mostly in people around sort of middle age and the prime of life, as opposed to the very young and the very old, which are those who are normally affected by flu. And my fear is that if that happens, we are just going to be so sunk in misinformation and conflict and arguing with each other that we are not going to be able to respond. And I wish we could just get to a better place so we could recognize our common enemy as the viruses.
18: Let's talk about that flu for a second. Is the flu today much more harsh than the one in 1918? Protected our own immune system has gotten better. Has the flu gotten harder and more difficult and more dangerous?
19: No, You know, believe me, the flu in 1918-19 was much nastier than what we see today. We estimate that it caused around 50 to 60 million deaths worldwide, more people than died during the First World War. The flu that we're seeing today is, the seasonal flu is, you know, really, really nothing to compare with it. Also, we've seen flu pandemics since 1918-19, which have been much milder. What really concerns me is the idea that there will be another one coming along, and we are not going to realize until it's too late.
18: Mm. Dr. William Hanage, Bill, since he's a friend of the show, an epidemiologist at the Harvard T.H. Chan School of Public Health. Doctor, thank you for a very interesting conversation. Thanks for your facts. Thanks for your information. And thanks for checking in. Be safe and have a good night.
19: You too. Thanks so much.
18: You got it. America at Night. Back in a moment.
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0: all these people think the government's lying to us. Okay. Right? Clearly the government's lying. We don't care that even if they release these documents, the government's still lying to us. They know for a fact that there are aliens out here. They're just not telling us. Well, if in fact the government did release definitive information that UFOs existed and that there were aliens who had come to visit us and that they are living amongst us or some variation of that story, you know that there would be another group of people, probably just as prevalent, claiming that the government's lying to us and that that's fake and that those really aren't aliens. And so there would be a whole other group of people, if it was ever proven that there were aliens living amongst us, there'd be a whole other group of Americans who wouldn't believe it. So you can't win for losing. Right now, people think the government's lying to us and that there really are aliens, but they're just not telling us. And then if and when they ever did tell us and showed us proof, people would think it would always you can call, you can text in a question. I'll try and work it into the conversation. I'll leave you with some sad news in hour number one. Just moving over the transom, Craig Morton, quarterback who led the Cowboys and the Broncos to their first Super Bowl, has passed away at the age of 83. Craig Morton died in California at the age of 83. He was, right, he started his career as the Cowboys, and he was traded to the Giants. And then he had a second life in Denver as the Orange Crush. Remember their quarterback, Red, their coach, Red Miller, and the Orange Crush went on to take on the Dallas Cowboys in that Super Bowl. They ended up losing. But as a kid, I was a huge Craig Morton fan. Huge Craig Morton fan. So sad news that Craig Morton, Broncos quarterback, Giants quarterback, Dallas Cowboys quarterback, passes away at the age of 83. We're just getting started. We're talking about the tuba next hour. I'm looking forward to this one. I don't know anything about the tuba. Our executive director is Alex Hinton. Our engineer tonight is Richard Good. I'm McGraw Milhaven. And this is America at Night on Westwood One.
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9: From ABC News, I'm Stephanie Officer. President Trump proposed temporarily waiving the federal gas tax while the war with Iran continues. The conflict has locked the Strait of Hormuz, preventing oil tankers from flowing in and out without risk. Now, Congress has been asked to consider the option. He's got the approval of one Democrat who is usually at odds with the administration. One reporter noted Arizona Senator Mark Kelly has actually suggested a gas tax relief program in the past.
10: That's a good idea.
11: You think Senate Democrats as a whole?
10: I would.
12: That was originally your proposal, right?
10: Yes.
12: Back in 2022?
10: Yes.
12: And there were a lot of Republicans at that time who called it a terrible idea. They said Democrats were desperate. What do you think about that 180 that they've made today?
10: Well, I don't know if they've made it. The president made it. I support them.
9: The tragedy on the tarmac at Denver International Airport last week left a pedestrian dead on the runway with more than 230 passengers and crew on a Frontier Airlines plane. Now the FAA and NTSB want to know how that person was able to get into a restricted area. ABC contributor, retired Army Colonel Steve Ganyard, tells ABC's Gio Benitez.
13: Denver's airport facilities are twice the size of Manhattan, and officials say they are now reviewing its perimeter security program.
14: It's very expensive to put high security fencing around any airport, particularly one the size of Denver. This incident does not look like it was some random person walking through an open part of the fence onto that runway. It appears to be something much more deliberate.
13: The FAA is now investigating. Many are asking how this person was able to gain access to one of the busiest runways in the country.
9: Jury selection began Monday for the trial of Kelvin Evans, the man charged with swiping jump drives featuring unreleased music from Beyonce, stolen from members of her team while she was in Atlanta on her Cowboy Carter tour last year. Evans' trial will take place this week. He previously rejected a plea deal and could now face up to 6 years in prison if convicted. You're listening to ABC News.
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9: Fire danger in the West. ABC News meteorologist Kenton Jawecki.
17: Where it's also very warm in the upper Midwest, it's also combining with dry conditions on the ground and a lot of wind, and that's giving them fire weather danger, meaning that weather conditions are there and that if a fire sparks, it's going to spread rapidly. That's for parts of eastern Montana. We're talking about South Dakota, North Dakota, even through much of Nebraska, including Kearney, Nebraska. And then you're getting through northern Minnesota as well, where we have elevated fire danger there too as well today.
9: Defense Secretary Pete Hegseth has accused Senator Mark Kelly of revealing classified information in a video from a briefing. The retired Navy captain is pushing back. ABC's Luis Martinez.
18: The Tomahawk missiles he talked about, TACM missiles he talked about, Patriot missiles. But he didn't provide any information specifically saying, you know, how far down into the stockpiles that we've gone as a result of all of these weapons that are being used inside of Iran. But what we do know is that in response, Kelly himself put out a video, a clip from a hearing just last week, where he asked Secretary Hegseth how long might it take to replace some of the weapons stockpiles, and you heard from Secretary Hegseth himself say that it was months and years.
9: A Houston man charged with murdering his pregnant wife requested asylum in an Italian courtroom Monday. Authorities say Lee Gilley cut off his ankle monitor and used a fake name to fly to Italy. He could face the death penalty if he is extradited and convicted in Texas. I'm Stephanie Officer, ABC News.
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23: 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Gary McNamara and Eric Hurley talk about everything from politics to social.

0: Red Eye Radio. He is Eric Carley, and I'm Gary McNamara. Good morning. Thank you for being here.
1: We'd like to welcome our friends in Venezuela, our new 51st state. Hola, and welcome.
0: Oh, my, just stop it. Stop it, for God's sakes.
1: Then he says, when he's done in office here in the States, he's thinking about going down there to run. See, I told you during the break, during the pre-show meeting, this is why he doesn't drink. Imagine what he would say if he did. I'm going to go down there and run. I'll tell you what, I'm going to be the president of Venezuela. Venezuela. 51st state. I'm going to win. I'm going to make Venezuela great again.
0: Trump on Monday said that he was seriously considering making Venezuela the 51st state, even though he has no power to do so.
1: Right.
0: Citing the abundance of natural resources and reasserting his claim that the Venezuelan people love him, he made the remarks to Fox News' John Roberts in a phone call that saw him add, "Venezuela loves Trump." The president previously quipped that he may retire by seeking the Venezuelan presidency once his term at the White House ends. He has pointed to the extraction of the former president Maduro as bolstering the popularity in his country. "Our relationship with Venezuela has been amazing. The people, I'm the highest polling person. In other words, after the presidency, I think I may go to Venezuela. I may run. It's an option." He had said back in March, by the way.
1: Mm-hmm. Yeah.
0: So
1: right.
0: There you go.
1: Yeah. Well, good luck.
0: Well,
1: I'll say this. From that, what you could extract that remains, and that is accurate and true, is he's likely very popular down there. Now, the question is, where does it go from here? That popularity can wane with time after he's no longer president. If things go back to the way they used to be, then it will be all for naught. Does it matter which dictator is in power? Maduro or before him, Chavez or whoever the next one is, if there is going to be a next one? But if it is indeed long-term, a turnaround for Venezuela, then that's great, and he'll remain popular. I don't think he'll become the president of Venezuela. I'm not betting on that one.
0: Well, the whole thing with Canada's the 51st state, and it was, you know, he kept pounding it, and it was like, just stop it.
1: Yeah.
0: Because there isn't one Republican who would want Canada to become the 51st state. Not
1: right.
0: One.
1: Right.
0: Right. Not one single Republican. And why is that? Well, if Canada became the 51st state with 40 million people, they would be a far left state.
1: Yeah.
0: They would dominate. They would, I believe, what does California have? What's the population of California right now? Is it 38 million? Are they up to 40 yet? But they would either... They would rival California in House seats.
1: Yeah. Yeah, it's right at just under 40.
0: Okay. And I think Canada's just at 40. So Canada, there's an argument to be made. Canada would become the biggest state. They would have two Democrat senators. And except for the Alberta representatives, which might not happen.
1: I'm sorry. Update. That updated on AI while you were saying that just over 10 seconds. There are now only 39 million people in California. The population is dropping quickly. I'm sorry, it's down to 38. 38 million. 37 million is we'll have a tote board on the app. The declining population of California.
0: Yeah, so Canada would become the biggest state, 41.472 million as of January 1st.
1: Right.
0: So they would become the biggest state. They would be more liberal than California.

0: We are Red Eye Radio. He is Eric Carly, and I'm Gary McNamara. So we just started about the president talking about Venezuela, the 51st state. The one thing that comes to mind here, there's limited opportunity, even if this president speaks all the time and every day, but still there's limited opportunity to promote the things that you're actually doing well. You know, the Venezuela thing, you know, I don't think the public cares about it anymore. I wish he would just stop it, because it takes away from the time that he can talk about, and Marco Rubio also could talk about it, and J.D. Vance could talk about it, how because of the president's foreign policy, they are changing the world. They are changing the world, the potential of what is out there. You know, with Venezuela, which again, United States becoming friendly with Venezuela blunts the impact of China.
1: Yeah.
0: When you see what's going on right now with Russia and the Ukraine, right now, and everything that this president is doing in the Middle East is also taking away power and influence from China and Russia. And then in the Middle East right now, with the UAE now involved in military action, Saudi Arabia, for the most part, cooperating. The fact that of Middle Eastern countries talking about if Iran is not the power that they were anymore, and they don't have the influence, about having Abraham Accord peace agreements with Israel, this president on foreign policy is changing the landscape like no other president in my lifetime.
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0: We are Red Eye Radio. He is Eric Carly, and I'm Gary McNamara. And I think it was the New York Post that said maybe when the president gets back from China, this will all change. He doesn't want to do it before he goes over to China to go after Iran. But something has to happen. We said a week ago, something has to happen in the next couple of weeks because it's becoming the same thing over and over again.
1: Yeah.
0: What do they call it? What was the thing when it, Groundhog Day.
1: Yeah.
0: Mm-hmm. You know, it's the president says Iran really wants to have a deal. Oh, yeah, they really want to have a deal. This deal is complete garbage. It's ridiculous. They're not serious. Then, think they want to have a deal. Mm-hmm. Then the next deal is worse. It's like, stop Constanza negotiating. And finally, it got to the point where even his most stalwart supporters on this war are saying, you got to do something. You can't continue to do this. Where does this end? What's the end game?
1: Right.

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0: We are Red Eye Radio. He is Eric Carly, and I'm Gary McNamara.
1: Yeah, so we just started about the president talking about Venezuela, the 51st state. The one thing that comes to mind here, there's limited opportunity, even if this president speaks all the time and every day, but still there's limited opportunity to promote the things that you're actually doing well. You know, the Venezuela thing, you know, I don't think the public cares about it anymore. I wish he would just stop it, because it takes away from the time that he can talk about, and Marco Rubio also could talk about it, and J.D. Vance could talk about it, how because of the president's foreign policy, they are changing the world. They are changing the world, the potential of what is out there. You know, with Venezuela, which again, United States becoming friendly with Venezuela blunts the impact of China.
2: Yeah.
1: When you see what's going on right now with Russia and the Ukraine, right now, and everything that this president is doing in the Middle East is also taking away power and influence from China and Russia. And then in the Middle East right now, with the UAE now involved in military action, Saudi Arabia, for the most part, cooperating. The fact that of Middle Eastern countries talking about if Iran is, you know, not the power that they were anymore, and they don't have the influence about having Abraham Accord peace agreements with Israel, this president on foreign policy is changing the landscape like no other president in my lifetime.
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8: From ABC News, I'm Brian Clark. Passengers from the cruise ship where hantavirus was confirmed are now spread around the world. They've all disembarked to head home. 18 people are being monitored in the United States, where Health Secretary Robert Kennedy said,
9: "We have this under control and we're not worried about it."
8: Two of those in the U.S. are being checked in Atlanta. The rest are at a specialized facility in Nebraska. ABC's Victor Okendo is there.
10: Those 16 people here in Omaha will be closely watched over the next few days. And if they are symptom-free and clear, they can return home and quarantine there. And we should note, transportation would be organized at the highest levels. We will not be seeing these people on commercial flights, for example.
8: President Trump will be on a flight later today to the other side of the planet. He heads to China for a summit with President Xi Jinping. On the agenda, the war with Iran. China is Iran's biggest oil customer. Here at home, there's more talk of cutting the federal gas tax to try to bring down prices.
11: President Trump said he's willing to suspend the federal gas tax of 18.4 cents a gallon for gasoline.
12: It's a small percentage, but it's still money.
11: The president can't suspend the gas tax on his own. He needs congressional approval. Republican Senate Majority Leader John Thune says in the past, he's not been a fan of the idea. But if President Trump wants to make an argument,
13: I'm sure everybody will give him a chance and hear him out.
8: It's ABC's Rachel Scott. We get a new look at the state of the economy today with the release of the latest Consumer Price Index. Experts think it'll show inflation running at 3.7%. One person's in custody after police say he opened fire with an assault-style rifle on a busy highway near Boston. Tomal Doyle, driving in Cambridge.
14: The worst part was the sound of the machine gun. It was so loud. I don't think anyone around here has heard that kind of a machine gun bullet.
8: Two people were seriously hurt. A Massachusetts state trooper and retired Marine shot back, wounding the suspect. You're listening to ABC News.
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17: Clear skies and 46 degrees at 5:03. Good morning, Chris Lawrence in the Jarrett Construction Studios. Up 580 WCHS, AccuWeather for today, sunny and pleasant with a high today, 75 degrees. In the news this morning, it is Election Day, and Kanawha County Clerk Vera McCormick predicts about a 22% voter turnout here. Polls open at 6:30 this morning, will close at 7:30 tonight. Now, one of the most watched races in the state today is right here in Kanawha County, where State Senator Tom Tacubo faces a challenge from former state delegate Chris Pritt. Tacubo has had millions of dollars spent against him. And he says it's from groups outside of West Virginia.
18: They've never met me. They've never seen what I go out and I do for the community. They've never met my opponent. They've never met Randy Smith. You know who they have met? Patrick Morrissey. That's who they've met.
17: Comprehensive election night coverage on 580 WCHS begins at 7:06 this evening. There are many municipal races to watch in Kanawha County.
19: Charleston and South Charleston each holding primaries today. Incumbent Charleston Mayor Amy Schuler Goodwin is seeking her third straight term. She's opposed by Martise Washington in the primary. Incumbent South Charleston Mayor Frank Mullins has been in office since 2007. Longtime legal secretary Susan Kasdorf opposes Mullins for the Republican nomination. There are 10 Democratic candidates for 6 Charleston City Council at-large nominations. 5 of the candidates are incumbents, including Emmett Pepper and Caitlin Cook. The town of Bell is hosting its final election today. Positions up for election include the mayor, recorder, and 5 council seats. I'm Jack Carlson, 580 WCHS.
17: The city of Hurricane also has a municipal election today as well. Kanawha County Public School System losing more money to charter schools. School system treasurer Melanie Meadows says the new Mary Phelan Academy planned for the former Marmette Elementary School building will be allocated more than $1 million.
20: There would be an increase in our charter allocation and a decrease in our state aid of about a $1.2 million.
21: Do they personally take it out of KCS money?
20: Yes.
17: Meadows telling Kanawha County School Board member Becky Jordan and the other board members on Monday evening that the charter school anticipates about 100 students. Kanawha County Schools saw an enrollment drop of more than 900 students last year, resulting in the recent slashing of 137 school system jobs. A former U.S. attorney is set to appear before a federal judge from another state today in Charleston, connected to a fraud case. Court documents show that Monica Dillon, who headed up the White Collar Crimes Division, intends to plead guilty to charges she stole identities to fuel an online gambling addiction. A U.S. attorney from Virginia is prosecuting the case. Metro News statewide correspondent Brad McElhaney with a preview of today's hearing at WVMetroNews.com. AccuWeather today, partly sunny and pleasant with a high of 75 degrees. Occasional rain and drizzle tonight, a low of 50. And then tomorrow, mostly cloudy and breezy with a couple of showers and thunderstorms. A high tomorrow of 71 degrees. I'm Chris Lawrence on the voice of Charleston, 580 WCHS.
22: This is America in the Morning from Westwood One. Good morning, I'm John Trout. It's Tuesday, May 12th, 2026. Here's what's coming up on America in the Morning.
0: As Americans feel pain at the due to the Iran war, President Trump says he'll try and help. Sagar Meghani, Washington.
1: Democrats appealing a decision made over Virginia's redistricting maps with the U.S. High Court. I'm Clayton Neville.
2: An American and a French woman from that ship stricken with hantavirus test positive.
23: We're putting as many measures in place as possible.
24: I'm Julie Walker.
25: On Wall Street, the S&P 500 index and the NASDAQ each open at fresh record highs yet again this morning. I'm Jessica Ettinger.
26: Police in Laredo, Texas are investigating after six bodies were found inside a shipping container near the U.S.-Mexico border. I'm Jennifer King.
27: Optimism in the job market is falling for young Americans as older adults stay upbeat. I'm Haya Kunjwani.
22: All ahead on America in the Morning. It's 7 after. President Trump is saying the fragile ceasefire between the United States and Iran is on what he calls life support after receiving Tehran's response to his ceasefire proposal and is not ruling out a return to the war if the Iranian government cannot meet the president's goals. Washington correspondent Sagar Meghani reports as the Strait of Hormuz remains blocked to shipping, the president is considering a suspension of the federal gasoline tax.
0: President Trump says the Iran war ceasefire is not in good shape.
28: It's on life support.
0: The president spoke hours after rejecting Tehran's latest proposal for ending the war.
28: I would call it the weakest right now. After reading the piece of garbage they sent us, I didn't even finish reading it.
29: برای ما رضایت دیگران مهم نیست.
0: Iran's foreign ministry says it doesn't care if anyone's unhappy with the proposal. The two sides remain far apart on issues from rolling back Iran's nuclear activities to the U.S. blockade of its ports. President Trump's expected to use this week's China trip to urge President Xi Jinping into pressuring Iran. Beijing is the biggest buyer of Iran's sanctioned crude oil.
28: Yeah, I'm going to reduce until the... Let me tell you, as soon as this is over with

0: America in the Morning continues. It's 26 after. Tragedy near the U.S.-Mexico border as authorities discover six people dead in a shipping container. Correspondent Jennifer King reports police in Laredo, Texas, now say a body found by the same railroad tracks may be a seventh victim.
1: Police in Laredo, Texas are investigating after six bodies, five men and one woman, were found inside a shipping container at a Union Pacific rail yard near the U.S.-Mexico border. Police say the victims were found by workers on Sunday during an inspection. Autopsies are underway. Webb County Medical Examiner Dr. Corrine Stern says it's likely the victims all succumbed to heat stroke. She says identification found on the victims suggests they may be from Mexico and Honduras. Laredo is a busy border trade port. In 2022, 53 migrants who had paid to be smuggled into the United States died when the tractor trailer they were in went from Mexico to Laredo and up to San Antonio in 100-degree heat. Two smugglers were convicted to life in prison. I'm Jennifer King.
0: As older adults are staying longer in the job market, a new survey finds that younger Americans are less optimistic about their prospects for finding work. Details from correspondent Haya Panjwani.
2: Optimism in the job market is falling for young Americans as older adults stay upbeat. That's a sudden reversal from just 3 years ago when older Americans were more pessimistic. In the United States until 2023, in many countries globally, young people tend to be more optimistic about the job market than old people. Gallup found that typically around the world, younger people are more likely by 10 percentage points than older people to report their local job market is good. In the United States, younger people are 21 percentage points less likely to do so than older adults. Younger American job market views are now registering closer to the level that they did in 2010 when the country was still deep in the Great Recession. I'm Haya Panjwani.
0: That's our show for today, Tuesday, May 12th, 2026. America in the Morning is produced by Jeff McKay. I'm John Trout. This is Westwood One.
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4: Clear skies and 46 degrees at 529. Good morning, Chris Lawrence with you in the Jarrett Construction Studios of 580 WCHS. AccuWeather today, sunny and pleasant with a high around 75 degrees. In the news this morning, Kanawha County Delegate and West Virginia Democratic Party Chairman Mike Pushkin says he feels good about today's election. Pushkin says he can see momentum from today building for the fall to take a bite out of some of that large Republican lead in the legislature.
5: For the early voting totals, we have seen an increased amount of Democrats showing up during the early voting period, and that should carry over through Election Day as well. And I think a lot of it has to do with that we're giving folks who choose the Democratic ballot, and that's open to independents as well, we're giving them a lot of choices.
4: Pushkin is running unopposed today. This is primary election day, but there are several elections today that are final, including the Kanawha County Board of Education elections, which has a deep field of candidates.
6: Three seats on the Kanawha County Board of Education are up for grabs in this year's election, with incumbents Jim Crawford, Becky Jordan, and Mike Arbogast all running to retain their seats, but they're not without opponents. Crawford and Jordan have each served on the board for more than a decade, while Arbogast was appointed to his seat last year after the resignation of Tracy White. Challengers include retired teacher Allie White, Ed Johnson, a retired postal worker and veteran of both the United States Marine Corps and West Virginia Army National Guard, Dr. Octavia Corden, a community advocate who works in child development, Dennis Brown, a native of England with 37 years of experience in online learning, retired school reading specialist Lisa Odie, and retired teacher and administrator Kim Williams. I'm Daniel Woods, 580 WCHS.
4: Remember, schools are closed on this election day. Current members of the Kanawha County School Board are scheduled to vote later this week on the school system's budget for the next fiscal year. The budget proposed originally has been cut by another $1.2 million in recent weeks, with planned opening of the Mary Phelan Charter School in Marmette. School Board Treasurer Melanie Meadows told the school board that if student enrollment continues to drop, there will have to be more schools closed.
7: With our continued declining enrollment without legislative intervention, we are going to keep having more staffing cuts and more building closures.
4: The school system is cutting 137 jobs this year because of declining enrollment. Don't drink and drive was the message to St. Albans High School students Monday afternoon during a DUI crash simulation put on by the city's first responders, a simulation that aimed to show the students the consequences of driving impaired. It involved 10 students who each played a role in the simulation, including the drunk driver, passengers, and bystanders. Student Kendra Priestley says it was important because graduation's coming up and They want people safe.
8: We really wanted to get it out there that, like, hey, this can happen. We really don't want you to be hurt. We don't want you to be harmed. And it's happened here before. We have had SA students get into car accidents. Not while we've been students here, but, like, in the past. So we really wanted to spread awareness for the dangers of drunk driving. It's just from our area and all the student body.
4: With this check of your local news, I'm Chris Lawrence.
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0: This is America in the Morning from Westwood One. Coming up this half hour,
9: President Trump's suggesting suspending the gas tax.
10: Gasoline and oil drop like a rock.
9: I'm Jim Roop.
11: A court hearing for the man accused of trying to kill President Trump at the White House Correspondents' Dinner. I'm Clayton Neville.
12: The NTSB investigating that Frontier plane incident in Denver. I'm Julie Walker.
13: A gunman firing dozens of rounds at cars near Harvard and MIT before police captured the suspects. I'm Sue Aller.
14: Women can keep getting a widely used abortion pill at least until Thursday. Sagar Meghani, Washington.
15: Martin Short speaks publicly about losing his daughter earlier this year. I'm Kevin Carr.
0: Back after these messages.
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0: America in the Morning continues. Here's AccuWeather.com meteorologist Matt Rindy with the forecast.
19: A cold front produced a few heavier showers and thunderstorms yesterday as it moves south, and it is going to settle across Florida today, and that will activate more shower and thunderstorm activity, especially during the afternoon. A few of the storms could turn gusty in the eastern parts of the state. And another system will be moving onshore in the northwest as we shift to the other side of the country. That will cause a few late-day thunderstorms over the Oregon Cascades, but it will become more active as the system comes closer to shore at night. Otherwise, the west is going to remain warm to hot today, even in the northwest. Highs will be in the 80s and 90s away from the coast, with 100s in the lower valleys of California and the desert southwest. A few places could even reach 110. That warmth will spread into the south central U.S. with mid and upper 90s in parts of Texas, Oklahoma, and South Kansas. Cooler conditions will remain in the Great Lakes into the northeast with highs in the 50s and 60s, and then warm into the 70s in the southeast. And the cooler weather in the north will be helped in part from a storm moving through the Great Lakes, a Clipper-type storm, and that will cause a few showers to start the day in northern Minnesota into Wisconsin and Iowa, with a steadier rain developing on the northern side. from the upper peninsula of Michigan into northern lower Michigan. And as the front continues to move to the south and east, it's going to produce a few thunderstorms in parts of southeast Wisconsin, northern Illinois, northern Indiana, and continuing into northern Missouri. Conditions will allow for some stronger wind and hail in a couple of the storms. Rain and thunderstorms will continue to move south and east tonight from New York to Kentucky and even as far south as northeast Oklahoma into Arkansas. That's the nation's weather. I'm AccuWeather.com meteorologist Matt Rindy.
0: 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As the war with Iran continues, so do the increases in gas prices. Jim Roop reports President Trump is suggesting a possible short-term relief.
9: The president says he's looking at suspending the federal gas tax and assuring Americans there will be quick long-term relief as well.
20: Yeah, I'm going to reduce until the... Let me tell you, as soon as this is over with Iran, as soon as it's over, you're going to see gasoline and oil drop like a rock.
9: The comment comes as drivers continue to see the average per gallon price of petrol increase with the ever-stretching war. AAA is reporting the national average price for a gallon of self-serve unleaded regular as of yesterday, $4.52. That's up another 7 cents from a week ago. Energy Secretary Chris Wright over the weekend did not suggest rock-dropping speed in the reduction of gas prices when the war ends. For one, telling CBS's Face the Nation, there's no way of really knowing when the conflict will end.
21: Ending the Iran nuclear program is a tough challenge, as you're rightfully pointing out. Is there short-term dislocation from that? Absolutely. But we need to make that trade-off, or we have a long-term threat to peace in the region, long-term threat to energy supplies, long-term threat to Americans.
9: In California, where drivers are suffering the highest gas prices in the nation, on average $6.16 a gallon, Governor Gavin Newsom says he will not consider pausing the state's gas tax, claiming the high prices are the president's fault, calling Mr. Trump reckless.
22: As it relates to the war in Iran, period, full stop. And what they're trying to do is tell you and everybody else every single day, all these high-paid lobbyists and the folks that are paid by them are telling you somehow it's someone else's fault. It's Donald Trump's fault.
9: Georgia and Indiana have temporarily suspended their state's gas taxes. Georgia's tax suspension ends on May 19th, however.

0: And there are calls in Florida by Democrat lawmakers there to suspend that gas tax. The federal gas tax adds about 18 cents per gallon. And for President Trump to suspend it, he'll need Congress to sign off on it. I'm Jim Roop.
1: California remains the state with the highest average for regular at $6.15 a gallon. Five other states, Washington State, Oregon, Nevada, Alaska, and Hawaii, are all averaging above $5. Oklahoma is the only state in the nation with gas averaging below $4 a gallon. As for the war with Iran, both Washington and Tehran remain at an impasse over how to end the hostilities. Correspondent John Gambrill reports that President Trump says Iran's response to his proposal to stop the war is a non-starter.
2: President Donald Trump will be traveling to China this week, and Iran is likely to be at the top of the agenda. Now, this is coming as the U.S. and Iran have basically gone back and forth and are now again at a diplomatic impasse over trying to cement the ceasefire in the Iran war. Now, the problem comes from basically the Iranians wanting things that the Americans aren't willing to give and vice versa. The Iranians are insisting that they want to see sanctions relief as well as a blockade by the Americans targeting their ships lifted. From the American side, they say they want to see Iran lift its chokehold on the Strait of Hormuz, that narrow mouth of the Persian Gulf, through which about 20% of all crude oil and natural gas passes. They also want to see Iran give up its nuclear program. That includes the highly enriched uranium that's believed to be buried in the country after earlier American strikes on atomic facilities there.
3: They did 2 days ago. They said, you're going to have to take it. We were going to go with them. But they changed their mind because they didn't put it in the paper. So when they sent us this document that we waited 4 days for, that should have taken 10 minutes to do, look, very simple. We get that. They guarantee no nuclear weapons for a very long period of time and a couple of other minor things, but they just can't get there. So they agree with us, and then they take it back.
2: This is coming at an impasse where we are seeing continued efforts by mediators in Egypt, Turkey, and Pakistan, trying to get the two sides together. But these difficulties and these challenges seem insurmountable at the moment, and we are seeing an uptick in attacks both in the Persian Gulf, targeting Gulf Arab countries, as well as ships in the region, as well as increased fire between Israel and the Lebanese militant group Hezbollah, which Iran backs. All these things together could be enough to tip this region back into open war.
1: John Gambrill reporting. The man charged with trying to kill President Trump at the White House Correspondents' Dinner has pleaded not guilty. Correspondent Clayton Neville reports that the attorney for the accused gunman is asking for key members of the prosecuting team to be removed from the case.
4: 31-year-old Cole Allen was seen on surveillance video storming through a security checkpoint armed at the Hilton Hotel in Washington, D.C., while President Trump was attending the White House Correspondents' Dinner there. He's said to have shot a federal officer who was wearing a bulletproof vest and wasn't seriously hurt. Allen was taken down and eventually taken into custody. His attorneys are trying to disqualify all the U.S. attorneys in D.C. from the case, claiming they're victims and witnesses because of their ties to the Trump administration, which investigators say was targeted in the attempted attack.
5: The facts make it very clear what this intent was.
4: U.S. Attorney Jeanne Pirro is Trump's top prosecutor.
5: You may recall that it was on March 2nd that the president indicated that he would be attending this public event at the Hilton. And on April 6th, that's when Cole Allen first made a hotel reservation at the Washington Hilton for 3 nights.
4: Allen's attorneys are also trying to remove Attorney General Todd Blanche from the case. The 31-year-old is charged with attempting to assassinate President Trump, assaulting a federal officer with a deadly weapon, and 2 gun counts. I'm Clayton Neville.
1: It's 17 till. When we return on America in the Morning, finals are underway and thousands of schools are racing to beat a cyber ransom deadline. After these messages.
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9: With a check of your headlines, I'm Chris Lawrence. What will the turnout be on this primary election day? Well, the early voting was just under 18%, but that was actually higher than it was 4 years ago, the last off-year primary. Kanawha County voters see races for county and state office on the ballot today, and there are municipal election primaries in Charleston, South Charleston, and a municipal election in Bell as well. Kanawha County schools having to make a budget adjustment after projections show the district could lose another 100 students to a new charter school that will open up in Marmette for the 26-27 school year. Treasurer Melanie Meadows telling the Board of Education Monday during their meeting that the district saw an increase in their charter allocation costs and a decrease in state aid of approximately $1.2 million. The defense will continue presenting evidence today in Mingo County Circuit Court in defense of accused killer Timothy Kennedy. His dad was on the witness stand Monday. Kennedy on trial, accused in the murder of State Police Sergeant Corey Maynard. With your headlines this morning, I'm Chris Lawrence.

0: Now, 5 before the hour, this is America in the Morning. Thanks for listening. Entertainer Martin Short shares his perspective on grief and optimism following the death of his wife and daughter. Entertainment reporter Kevin Carr has details.
1: Martin Short has been in show business for years, starting in the 1970s with Toronto's Second City and later moving to Saturday Night Live, major motion pictures, and even Broadway. Today, Netflix is releasing a new documentary about the 76-year-old entertainment legend called Marty, Life is Short.
2: Marty operates at the speed of joy.
1: The film doesn't just show the happy times, but also the tragedies he has faced over the years, including losing his brother in a car accident as a child and both of his parents dying when he was still a teenager. CBS News Sunday Morning featured an interview with Short this weekend where he shared his history with grief.
3: What it developed in me was this muscle of survival and handling grief and a perspective on it.
1: In 2010, his wife of 30 years died from cancer, and earlier this year, his daughter Catherine died by suicide. This was the first time Short has publicly spoken about his daughter's death.
3: You know, it's been a nightmare for the family, but the understanding that mental health and cancer, like my wife, are both diseases. And sometimes with diseases, they are terminal.
1: Even in the face of great loss, Short explained his inherent optimism, characterized by Tom Hanks saying he moves at the speed of joy.
3: I don't analyze myself. If that's his review for me, I'll accept it, you know. But I think I do have the happy gene, and I think my orientation is to be happy.
1: I'm Kevin Carr.
0: Finally today, sales of previously occupied U.S. homes were essentially flat in April, another weak showing for the housing market during what's traditionally its busiest time of year. Correspondent Marcela Sanchez has more.
4: The National Association of Realtors says existing home sales edged up 0.2% last month from March, but were unchanged compared to April last year. The latest sales figure fell short of what economists were expecting, according to FactSet. Meanwhile, home prices continued to rise nationwide last month, although at a slower rate. The median sales price increased nearly 1% in April from a year ago to $417,700. The housing market has been in a slump since 2022, when mortgage rates began to climb from pandemic-era lows. I'm Marcela Sanchez.
0: The National Association of Realtors says that the typical home sold in April was on the market for 32 days, up from 29 days a year earlier, and sales slowed due to the combination of rising interest rates in February and heightened concerns over the U.S.-Iran war. And that's our show for today, Tuesday, May 12th, 2026. America in the Morning is produced by Jeff McKay. I'm John Trout. This is Westwood One.
5: With a check of your headlines, I'm Chris Lawrence. Election day has arrived, and voters will have the final say for the 2026 primary. A lot of races at stake today, including a battle for control of the Republican Party. The party has its closed primary to independent voters, and there has been very public and bitter battles for a number of key races in the state Senate. Also today, two unexpired terms on the Supreme Court are up for grabs. Locally in both Kanawha and Putnam County, there are school board seats up for grabs, and several local communities have municipal elections piggybacking on the statewide races. Polls open at 6:30 this morning. They will close at 7:30 tonight, and we will count the votes with you with coverage starting on 580 WCHS this evening at 7:06. Beer distributor The Beverage Company has issued a statement in the ongoing labor dispute with the Teamsters. Company says in part they respect the right of the employees to organize and collective bargain, and while they are disappointed no agreement's been reached, they are committed to negotiating in good faith to find a fair resolution to a new contract. With a check of your headlines this morning, I'm Chris Lawrence.
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7: From ABC News, I'm Brian Clark. The state of the ceasefire with Iran, unbelievably weak, in the words of President Trump.
8: I would call it the weakest right now. After reading that piece of garbage they sent us, I didn't even finish reading it. They said, I'm not going to waste my time reading it.
7: He's referring to Iran's latest counterproposal. The president said he's considering suspending the gas tax to try to give consumers relief. That would require congressional approval. Senator Josh Hawley, a Republican from Missouri, says,
9: I think the president is 100% right. We ought to suspend the gas tax. We ought to do diesel as well. Why wouldn't we take the opportunity to give working people some relief?
7: Critics say it would deprive the government of about $3 billion in revenue per month. Health Secretary Robert Kennedy Jr. made his first public comments on hantavirus.
10: We have this under control and we're not worried about it.
7: 16 people are being monitored in facilities in Nebraska, 2 in Georgia, after they were evacuated from the cruise ship that was hit. But 9 Americans who had gotten off the ship earlier are not under government observation. ABC's Victor Okendo has more from Nebraska.
11: Dr. Ashish Jha, who coordinated the White House COVID response, is now concerned the virus may spread more easily than initially thought.
12: At least 3 of the people who got infected did not have close contact, and they may have had just casual contacts.
11: Which is why he believes everyone from the ship, including those who came home a few weeks ago, should be quarantined away from others.
12: A period of quarantining and observing everybody very closely.
11: Hantavirus can kill up to 40% of patients. At least 3 people have died among 11 cases, the latest a French and Spanish passenger from the ship.
7: As the pressure mounts on British Prime Minister Keir Starmer, he says he's not going anywhere, even as the first member of his cabinet's called on him to step aside as leader. And LeBron James has to recalibrate with his family about his playing future after the 41-year-old's 23rd NBA season ended. You're listening to ABC News.
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7: Two people are fighting for their lives after a man began firing into traffic in Cambridge, Massachusetts Monday with an assault-style rifle. Tomal Doyle was there.
15: What was so scary about the guy was he was not shooting at a specific target. He was just spraying bullets all over the place.
7: Officials say a state trooper and a civilian who had served in the Marines fired and injured the suspect, who's now under arrest in a hospital. Home Depot and Lowe's are among the stores installing parking lot cameras with automated license plate readers. They say it's a way to cut down on retail theft, but cybersecurity expert and University of Richmond professor Tom Matson says this raises privacy concerns.
16: They can literally trace almost exactly where I've been just by connecting all of the different data points based upon that license plate number. I can find out where somebody lives just based upon tracking their data. They can recreate my morning probably better than I can recreate my morning.
7: Home Depot and Lowe's say they do not share the data with third parties. A cosmetics giant is becoming a Catholic priest. 52-year-old Scott Vincent Borba is scheduled to be ordained later this month by the Diocese of Fresno, California.
17: We ran around with the likes of, you know, Paris Hilton and parties with Kardashians, and I was a poster boy for luxury living.
7: Borba, who co-founded Oakland-based Elf Beauty, says he's pared his life down to the bare minimum. I'm Brian Clark, ABC News.
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19: Here's the Metro News AccuWeather forecast. Today will bring partly sunny skies and pleasant conditions with a high of 75. Tonight, expect occasional rain and drizzle with a low of 50. Tomorrow will be mostly cloudy and breezy, featuring a couple of showers and a thunderstorm that could bring localized damaging wind gusts. The high will be 71. Thursday will be mostly cloudy and cooler with a high of 60. Friday will be pleasant with intervals of clouds and sunshine, reaching a high of 71. Saturday will have variable clouds, a couple of showers, and a thunderstorm with a high of 80. The Voice of Charleston, 580 WCHS.
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0: Florence, and it's 6:06. Let's take a look at what's happening across West Virginia this morning at the Metro News Anchor Desk. Three key statewide judicial positions will be determined by the end of the day today.
1: Two candidates are vying for the position held by former Justice Beth Walker, who retired last year. Thomas Ewing, who was appointed by Governor Patrick Morrisey to fill Walker's seat, and Republican House of Delegates member Bill Flanagan are the candidates. Five candidates are vying for the open seat that belonged to former Justice Tim Armstead, who died last year. Morrisey appointee Gerald Titus squares off against veteran attorney Laura Faircloth, Raleigh County Circuit Judge Todd Kirby, Senior Status Judge H.L. Kirkpatrick, and longtime Wheeling attorney Martin Sheehan. In West Virginia Intermediate Court, incumbent Dan Greer faces longtime Kanawha County Family Court Judge Jim Douglas. I'm Jack Carlson, WVMetroNews.com.
0: Much has been made about how much today's race has fractured the Republican Party. Millions of dollars in out-of-state money has been poured into some races in the GOP primary, largely divided into the Kubo camp and the Morrisey camp. Well, GOP strategist Greg Thomas says it's caused a distraction from the real issues of the campaign.
2: We know voters want to hear about jobs and the economy and roads and schools. Let's talk about the most ridiculous stuff we can that just grosses people out so they don't come out and vote, so they don't pay attention.
0: Governor Morrisey has made no apologies for his actions to endorse primary candidates in an attempt to build a Senate that will support his agenda. We'll hear more about those GOP factions coming up in our backgrounder. According to the Secretary of State's office, the early voting numbers were up this year over the last off-year election, which was 2022. Secretary of State Chris Warner said all parties saw more voters in the early voting period, and that answered a lot of questions.
3: You know, people were wondering, was photo ID gone, you know, suppress vote? And that's not the case at all. And the Republicans closing the primary does not appear to have affected the voter turnout in a negative way, in fact, in a positive way.
0: A total of 67,356 votes were cast during the period from April 29th through May 9th. That equates to about an 18% turnout. Polls are open until 7, starting at 6:30, and will be open until 7:30 tonight. Comprehensive election night coverage comes your way on Metro News Radio and the Metro News TV app, starting at 7:06 this evening, and you can also follow results that are compiled for the legislative and other statewide races at WVMetroNews.com as they come in. In other news this morning, a former assistant U.S. attorney is set to appear before a federal judge from another state today in Charleston in connection with a fraud case.

0: McCunkle, who was killed in her Lost Creek home. A judge held off on accepting the plea until after a pre-sentencing investigation. Hoffman will undergo a psychological evaluation. His next court appearance is June 30th. And if the court does accept the plea, he'll face life with mercy, meaning he'd be eligible for parole after 15 years. Defense attorneys will continue to call witnesses on behalf of their client Timothy Kennedy Jr. in Mingo County Circuit Court today. Kennedy is on trial, accused in the murder of State Police Sergeant Corey Maynard. Kennedy's dad was on the witness stand Monday and testified that his son was addicted to methamphetamines and that when he was under the influence of it, saw crazy stuff. Those were his words, as he put it. Lawyers for Kennedy claim at the time of Maynard's shooting, Kennedy was so high he could not have realized what he was doing. That trial is now into a second week. There is a reward for someone who can provide information about those responsible for the vandalism of Appalachian Power's East Lynn substation in January. Appalachian Power says they're offering a $25,000 reward seeking the identification, prosecution, and conviction of those vandals. The vandalization led to an oil spill in Wayne County that was met with significant concerns from county residents about its impact on the water system. Appalachian Power paid its customer water bills for the months affected by this spill. The incident occurred January 14th. A security fence had to be cut and a valve opened in a transformer, which led to the leak. Appalachian Power has paid again the water bills for the month of February and March for those affected in Wayne County. Well, coming up in a moment in our Metro News Backgrounder, more on the primary election and the factions that have formed within the GOP. And then Daniel Woods will have a check on sports. It's all still ahead.
1: Here's the Metro News AccuWeather forecast. Today will be partly sunny and pleasant with a high of 75. Tonight, expect occasional rain and drizzle with a low of 50. Tomorrow will be mostly cloudy and breezy with a couple of showers and a thunderstorm. Thunderstorms may bring localized damaging wind gusts with a high of 71. The voice of Charleston, 580 WCHS.
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3: Since 1927, the voice of Charleston, 580 WCHS.
4: Still ahead, we get an update on sports with Daniel Woods. Right now in our background, the 2026 primary elections become a battleground for the state legislature as well as the Republican Party.
5: Around $5 million has poured into legislative races for the Republican primary, all with the goal of reconstructing the legislature. That money coming from political action committees and a large chunk of it coming from out-of-state donors. GOP strategist Greg Thomas has been working with candidates who have become known as the Tacubo faction. These are candidates largely focused on economic development and generally supportive of Tom Tacubo as possibly the next Senate president. Thomas says out-of-state money has turned the campaign away from issues and into a mudslinging contest.
6: I refer to this election as sort of a gross-out election. They're purposefully running the grossest, most dishonest, deceitful, shameful campaign they can to try to suppress voters.
5: Jason Huffman is the president for Americans for Prosperity, West Virginia. His group has spent nearly $1 million supporting candidates favorable to Senate President Randy Smith and Governor Morrissey. Now, Huffman believes voters can make a knowledgeable decision on Election Day.
7: And I have a lot of trust in voters in West Virginia. And frankly, that's why I think this election cycle was going to be a referendum on politicians that didn't live up to those first principles.
5: Governor Morrissey has also entered the chat. He has endorsed a slate of candidates he believes will be favorable to his agenda and attacked incumbents who have been critical of his initiatives. Well, the gamble here is clear. If Governor Morrissey is successful in flipping a handful of seats in the Senate and several key races in the House of Delegates, he could have a very amicable legislature to work with to advance his agenda over the next 2 years. However, the opposite is also true. If the gamble does not pay off and the candidates thought to be in the Tacubo faction establish majorities in the Senate and in the House, Governor Morrissey's agenda may be DOA for the next 2 years. For Metro News Decision 2026, I'm Dave Wilson.
4: To the sports desk now, Daniel Woods is in with the update, and Daniel, Steve Sabins knows what's laying out there for his team this weekend.
8: That's right, Chris. The West Virginia baseball team heads into the final regular season series of this season with an opportunity to win the Big 12 Conference. The Mountaineers are one game behind first place Kansas after sweeping the Jayhawks over the weekend, and the bats are starting to come alive at the right time. Head coach Steve Sabin says his team's power surge seems to be the numbers evening out.
9: We're probably averaging out a little bit just because it didn't make sense. Like, we have guys that are leading the country in barrels that had 5 or 6 home runs. And so if you hit enough balls hard and in the air, you're going to start hitting some home runs. And so I think it's probably more circumstantial and kind of the statistics evening out.
8: West Virginia's final regular season series with TCU begins this Thursday. The Mountaineers are ranked number 9 in the D1 baseball poll. After sweeping Kansas, the Jayhawks fall from number 7 to number 14. Three other Big 12 teams in the poll this week: Oklahoma State, number 21, Arizona State, number 22, and Cincinnati, number 25. The Mountaineers are also picking up some individual recognition from the big series against Kansas. Gavin Kelly named the Big 12 Conference's co-player of the week. He hit .412 with 4 home runs in games against the Jayhawks and Marshall. Max Yell is the Big 12 co-pitcher of the week, throwing a complete game against Kansas, allowing 1 run on 6 hits and striking out 9. The Marshall softball team is headed for the NCAA tournament, getting ready to play Arizona in the opening round. The Herd had to make it as an at-large team after losing early in the Sun Belt Conference tournament. Head coach Morgan Zirkel says that's exactly why they play tough opponents during the regular season.
9: We're probably averaging out.
10: That's why we play the schedule that we did, is to be able to be in that position that, you know, if something happened at the end, which it did, we'd still have a chance. And it was just great to see them have that moment. And I think it is more special because you're not sure what to expect, but to hear your name called, it's a really special feeling.
8: First pitch between Arizona and Marshall is this Friday at 2:30 from the Durham Regional at Duke University. Marshall's baseball game tonight against Virginia Tech is off and will not be rescheduled. Marshall AD Gerald Harrison saying he's, quote, disappointed that Virginia Tech, in his words, opted out of making the trip to Huntington. The Thundering Herd finishes the regular season this weekend at Texas State. In Division II, three teams from the Mountain East Conference are headed to the NCAA softball tournament. Glenville State and Charleston are the number 4 and number 5 seeds in the Atlantic Regional and will play in a first-round rematch of the Mountain East Conference championship game. Fairmont State is the number 7 seed in the region and plays number 2 seed East Stroudsburg. The postseason is here for high school softball as well. Regional tournament play getting underway on Monday. We've got scores now at WVMetroNews.com from that first round of games. Double elimination play continues in those regional tournaments later today. And high school baseball is closing in on the postseason as well. Regional starting next week. Another edition of the Metro News High School Baseball Power Rankings is here. Find that at the website as well. Morning news time is 6:21.
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14: 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Conservative Justice Gerald Titus spent his career fighting for both. As a prosecutor, Titus took on criminals and traffickers. Now, as a justice, he applies the law as written, fairly and independently. Endorsed by law enforcement, he stands with those who protect and serve. Because when courts uphold the law, criminals are held accountable and communities are safer. For Justice Titus, it's personal.
15: I'm Justice Gerald Titus. I spent my career upholding the rule of law. I was born here, raised here, and now my wife and I are raising our family in West Virginia. We need judges who are fair and apply the law as written and protect the rights of all our citizens.
14: Vote to keep conservative Justice Gerald Titus on the West Virginia Supreme Court. Vote early or on May 12th. Paid for by Titus for Supreme Court.
4: Kanawha County Clerk Vera McCormick predicts about a 22% voter turnout today. Good morning. I'm Chris Lawrence in the Jarrett Construction Studios of 580 WCHS, and you're listening to the Morning News. Polls will be open until 7:30 tonight in the 2026 primary election, and one of the most watched races in the state today is right here in Kanawha County, where State Senator Tom Tacubo faces a challenge from former delegate Chris Pritt. Tacubo has had millions of dollars spent against him, and he says it's coming from groups outside of West Virginia.
16: They've never met me. They've never seen what I go out and I do for the community. They've never met my opponent. They've never met Randy Smith. You know who they have met? Patrick Morrissey.
4: Comprehensive election night coverage on 580 WCHS beginning this evening at 7:06. A lot of municipal races to watch in Kanawha County.
17: Charleston and South Charleston each holding primaries today. Incumbent Charleston Mayor Amy Schuler Goodwin is seeking her third straight term. She's opposed by Martise Washington in the primary. Incumbent South Charleston Mayor Frank Mullins has been in office since 2007. Longtime legal secretary Susan Kasdorf opposes Mullins for the Republican nomination. There are 10 Democratic candidates for 6 Charleston City Council at-large nominations. 5 of the candidates are incumbents, including Emmett Pepper and Caitlin Cook. The town of Bell is hosting its final election today. Positions up for election include the mayor, recorder, and 5 council seats. I'm Jack Carlson, 580 WCHS.
4: And in Putnam County, the city of Hurricane also has a municipal election today. Kanawha County Public School System losing more money to charter schools. School System Treasurer Melanie Meadows says the new Mary Phelan Academy planned for the former Marmette Elementary building will be allocated more than $1 million.
18: There would be an increase in our charter allocation and a decrease in our state aid of about a $1.2 million.
19: Do they personally take it out of KCS money?
18: Yes.
4: Meadows telling Kanawha County School Board member Becky Jordan there than the other board members Monday evening that the charter school anticipates about 100 students. Kanawha County Schools saw an enrollment drop of more than 900 students last year, resulting in the recent slashing of 137 school system jobs. A Kanawha County grand jury will get a Charleston shooting case. A magistrate heard testimony Monday in the case of Ja'Kai Harrison. The 20-year-old is alleged to have fired 4 shots near Laidley Field earlier this month during a crowded track meet. There were no injuries. The magistrate found there was enough evidence to forward that one endangerment case on to the grand jury. You're starting the day with the morning news here on the Voice of Charleston, 580 WCHS.
3: Now let's check in on traffic from the 580 WCHS studio.
20: Good morning. Here's your traffic update. Debris in the roadway on I-64 West at mile marker 55 around the Kanawha Turnpike. In Kanawha County, a vehicle crash on County Route 12, 3893 Smith Creek Road. Also, a signal out on West Virginia 61 at 39th Street Southeast and McCorkle Avenue Southeast. Drive safely. I'm Chapel in the WCHS Network Traffic Studio.
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0: Morning News Time is 6:27. I'm Chris Lawrence.
1: I'm Daniel Woods.
0: As the price of gasoline soars, President Trump wants to temporarily suspend the national gas tax, but he'll need congressional approval first.
2: Many lawmakers say the best way to bring down gas prices would be to simply end the war with Iran and reopen the Strait of Hormuz. But an end to the conflict seems to be a long way off, after the president rejected Iran's peace proposal, calling it a piece of garbage.
3: I would say the ceasefire is on massive life support.
2: As the war drags on, gas prices drive up the cost of nearly everything, including groceries. Beef prices now at record highs, up 16% over the last year.
0: That's ABC's Rena Roy.
4: President Trump has called Iran's counteroffer to the U.S.'s ceasefire proposal totally unacceptable. ABC foreign correspondent Tom Sufi Burridge tells us what might be holding things up.
5: What the U.S. was putting on the table was a kind of interim deal which Iran would relinquish its control over the Strait of Hormuz, and also the U.S. would drop its military blockade on Iranian ports. The key sticking point here is the nuclear question. U.S. officials are telling us there are significant gaps on the nuclear issues, namely what to do with the stocks of enriched uranium in Iran, and also Iran's ability to enrich uranium to a lower level in the future.
4: That's ABC foreign correspondent Tom Sufi Burridge.
0: We have this under control. That's the message from Health Secretary Robert F. Kennedy Jr. as he answered questions about the Hantavirus outbreak alongside the president in the Oval Office Monday. ABC's Lionel Moise on the concern about safety protocols for passengers from a virus-stricken cruise ship now back in the U.S.
6: New questions about how Hantavirus may spread and whether the U.S. response is aggressive enough after several Americans from that cruise ship arrived back in the U.S.
7: I think the number one goal is bring this outbreak to under control and put it behind us. And the best way to do that is to quarantine everybody who's gotten off that ship, not just in recent days, but even the people who flew home a couple of weeks ago.
6: Dr. Ashish Shah, who led the White House COVID response, suggests the virus may transmit more easily than previously believed, posting, "There is growing evidence from the ship that you probably don't need prolonged close contact to spread the virus."
0: That's ABC's Lionel Moise.
4: The family of one of the victims killed in last year's mass shooting at Florida State University is suing ChatGPT maker OpenAI, claiming the company's artificial intelligence was an active participant in helping the suspected killer plan the attack.
8: The new lawsuit claims that the alleged gunman, 20-year-old student Phoenix Eichner, used ChatGPT to explain to him how to load and operate a shotgun, including how to turn the safety mechanism off. At one point, the lawsuit alleges, the shooter asked how many fatalities it would take to get the most attention. According to the lawsuit, ChatGPT responded, "It was much more likely to get media coverage if children are involved. Even 2 to 3 victims can draw more attention."
4: That's ABC Chief Justice Correspondent Pierre Thomas.
0: New polling indicates young people are less hopeful about their job prospects.
9: Less than half of Americans between 18 and 34 believe it's a good time to find a job in their area. That's according to a new survey from Gallup, which also found 64% of those over 55 report feeling optimistic about their job prospects. Globally, the trend is inverted, with younger people feeling more positive than older people about finding a job. The study considered 1,000 U.S. adults between June and July of last year. Mike Dubosky, ABC News.
0: 6:30 now on the morning news. Clear skies in Parkersburg, 46 degrees. Clear, partly cloudy in Charleston, 41. Morgantown, mostly cloudy in 42. Buchanan, clear in 37. And Bluefield, clear in 44 degrees. And in Martinsburg this morning, partly cloudy in 43. At 6:31, you're listening to the morning news.
10: Here's the Metro News AccuWeather forecast. Today will be partly sunny and pleasant with a high of 75. Tonight, expect occasional rain and drizzle with a low of 50. Tomorrow will be mostly cloudy and breezy with a couple of showers and a thunderstorm. Thunderstorms may bring localized damaging wind gusts with a high of 71. The voice of Charleston, 580 WCHS.
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19: 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On Metro News, the voice of West Virginia. 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
27: Biologist Corey Hartman at the West Virginia DNR says the possibility of Alabama strain of bass getting into the New River is something to be very concerned about.
28: Potentially can impact the smallmouth and spotted bass that are native to the area by interbreeding with them. and causing hybrid vigor, which anglers are going to like the first generation, maybe the second generation of them, because they're going to grow really fast. They're going to get larger. But unfortunately, they're much more aggressive fish, and eventually they're going to overpopulate and stunt out. You're going to have a lot of, smaller individuals. There'll be a lot of them, you're getting lots of bites, but you're just not going to have those trophy fish that we're used to.
27: And the thought of losing the New River as a trophy fishery is truly heartbreaking, but it's certainly possible. And that's why DNR is leaning on anglers to start harvesting spotted and largemouth bass with upcoming regulation changes that will be voted on later this year. More on that tomorrow. I'm Chris Lawrence with Outdoors Today on Metro News. For 40 years, the voice of West Virginia. 6:38 on the morning news. Let's go to the sports desk. And Daniel Woods is in the update. Daniel, the Marshall softball team getting ready for the postseason.
1: That's right, Chris. Marshall is headed to the NCAA softball tournament for the first time since 2017. The Thundering Herd, one of three teams from the Sun Belt Conference to make it this year. They're in as an at-large bid after being upset early in the conference tournament. But head coach Morgan Zirkle says they've got a lot of experience playing in difficult environments, and that's not a coincidence.
2: And we talked about at the beginning of the year, just, playing at Florida and Florida State, like these are the environments that we want to be in at the end of the year as well. So I was glad that they got that experience early of being in those stadiums with those crowds. I do think it'll be exciting because it is what it is. It'll be their first regional, but I do think they're prepared in a sense.
1: Marshall takes on Arizona this Friday at 2:30 in the Durham Regional at Duke University. The West Virginia baseball team has a chance to finish the regular season with a series victory against TCU that could give the Mountaineers a share or an outright win of the Big 12 Conference Championship. WVU, after sweeping Kansas, is one game out of first place going into the final regular season series. Head coach Steve Saban says a lot of that has to do with how well his team's played defensively.
3: It's the best defense that I've coached here in 11 seasons. You have the fastest player in the country playing first base. So there's like ground balls hitting the four hole that are just hits that are taken away every time. There's diving plays in center field. You have a catcher playing left that throws 100 miles an hour. Gavin Kelly's throwing out an ungodly amount of runners if you look at the stats.
1: West Virginia and TCU get that series started Thursday. Steve Saban's mentioning Gavin Kelly. He's the Big 12 Conference co-player of the week this week after hitting 412 with four home runs in four games against Kansas and Marshall. Left-hander Max Yale is the Big 12 Conference co-pitcher of the week after throwing a complete game against the Jayhawks, allowing one run on six hits and striking out nine. WVU is up to number nine in the D1 baseball poll this week after the series win against Kansas. KU drops to number 14 from number 7. Oklahoma State is in at number 21 this week. Arizona State number 22 and Cincinnati at number 25. The Marshall baseball team's game tonight against Virginia Tech will not be played and will not be rescheduled. Marshall Athletic Director Gerald Harrison saying he's disappointed that Virginia Tech, in his words, opted out of making the trip to Huntington. The Thundering Herd finishes the regular season this weekend on the road at Texas State. In Division II, three Mountain East Conference teams are going to the NCAA softball tournament. Glenville State and Charleston will match up in the first round as the number 4 and number 5 seeds after playing for the MEC Championship back on Friday. Fairmont State is the number 7 seed in the Atlantic Regional and plays number 2 seed East Stroudsburg. Elsewhere in the Mountain East Conference, Davis and Elkins has its new women's basketball coach, Allison McCarthy, taking over the Senators program. She spent last season as an assistant at Division I Bellarmine and the previous year as head coach at Division III Muskingum. She takes over that Davis and Elkins program, which went 1-28 last season. In the NBA, the Oklahoma City Thunder are moving on, sweeping the series with the Los Angeles Lakers in the Western Conference semifinals. They win game 4, 115-110. Shai Gilgeous-Alexander with 35 points. The series is tied between the Cleveland Cavaliers and the Detroit Pistons. The Cavs winning game 4, 112-103. Donovan Mitchell with 43 points in the victory. And in the NHL, the Colorado Avalanche are out to a 3-1 series lead against the Minnesota Wild, winning game 4 of that series 5-2. Jesper Wallstedt made 29 saves for Colorado. Morning news time is 6:41.
4: Re-elect Tim Halloran, Magistrate Division 4, unexpired 2-year term. 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
1: With your WCHS Sports Update, good morning. I'm Daniel Woods. A new week is here, and with it comes a new edition, the Metro News High School Baseball Power Rankings, 1 week away from the start of the postseason. George Washington is the number two team in Class Quad A, behind only Jefferson. The Patriots received three first-place votes. Hurricane comes in this week at number four in Class AAA. St. Albans is the number two team, behind unanimous number one Bridgeport. Winfield is in the number three spot with Herbert Hoover at number nine. In Class AA, Sissonville continues its strong run of play, taking the number two spot behind only unanimous number one Wheeling Central Catholic. Charleston Catholic is the number nine team in Class AA this week. The Cincinnati Reds are back tonight on 106.7 FM and 1490 ESPN WSWW. That's a 6:40 first pitch as the Reds open a new series at Great American Ballpark against the Washington Nationals. With your sports update, I'm Daniel Woods.
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27: Kanawha County Delegate and West Virginia Democratic Party Chairman Mike Pushkin says he feels pretty good about today's election. Good morning. I'm Chris Lawrence in the Jarrett Construction Studios of 580 WCHS, and you're listening to the Morning News. Pushkin says he can see momentum building from today for the fall election, and one that might take a bite out of some of that large Republican number at the legislature.
8: For the early voting totals, we have seen an increased amount of Democrats showing up during the early voting period, and that should carry over through Election Day as well. And I think a lot of it has to do with that we're giving folks who choose the Democratic ballot, and that's open to independents as well, we're giving them a lot of choices.
27: Pushkin is running unopposed today. This is primary election day, but there are several elections today that are final, including the Kanawha County Board of Education election, which has a deep field of candidates.
1: Three seats on the Kanawha County Board of Education are up for grabs in this year's election, with incumbents Jim Crawford, Becky Jordan, and Mike Arbogast all running to retain their seats, but they're not without opponents. Crawford and Jordan have each served on the board for more than a decade, while Arbogast was appointed to his seat last year after the resignation of Tracy White. Challengers include retired teacher Allie White, Ed Johnson, a retired postal worker and veteran of both the United States Marine Corps and West Virginia Army National Guard, Dr. Octavia Corden, a community advocate who works in child development, Dennis Brown, a native of England with 37 years of experience in online learning, retired school reading specialist Lisa Odie, and retired teacher and administrator Kim Williams. I'm Daniel Woods, 580 WCHS.
27: And remember, schools are closed on this election day. Current members of the school board are scheduled to vote later this week on the school system's budget for the next fiscal year. That budget proposed originally has now been cut another $1.2 million in recent weeks, with the planned opening of the Mary Phelan Charter School in Marmette. School board treasurer Melanie Meadows told the board that if student enrollment continues to drop, there are going to have to be more schools closed.
9: With our continued declining enrollment without legislative intervention, we are going to keep having more staffing cuts and more building closures.
27: The school system is cutting 137 jobs this year due to declining enrollment. The beverage market is out with a statement in connection with its ongoing labor dispute with Teamsters Local 175. The distributor tells 580 WCHS, quote, "While we are disappointed that an agreement has not yet been reached, we remain committed to negotiating in good faith and finding a fair resolution that supports both our workforce and the long-term growth of our company." 50 union workers continue to work without a contract. The company says the company is seeking too many concessions. You're starting the day with the Morning News on 580 WCHS.
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11: Good morning. Here's your traffic update. Debris in the roadway on I-64 West at mile marker 55 around the Kanawha Turnpike. In Kanawha County, a vehicle crash on County Route 12, 3893 Smith Creek Road. Also, a signal out on West Virginia 61 at 39th Street Southeast and McCorkle Avenue Southeast. Drive safely. I'm Chapel in the WCHS Network Traffic Studio.
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1: Morning news time. Morning news time is 6:48. I'm Daniel Woods.
27: And I'm Chris Lawrence.
1: 19 of the 34 state Senate seats are on the ballot today.
12: It's the Republican primary that's garnered the most attention. 16 of the 19 races in the GOP primary today are challenged races. The future control of the Senate is at stake today. There's been millions of dollars spent in these races, mostly on mailers. The most watched race is in Kanawha County, where former Senate Majority Leader Tom Tacubo is trying to hold off a challenge from former Delegate Chris Pritt. Governor Patrick Morrissey has gone after Greenbrier County State Senator Vince Deeds and backed his opponent Jonathan Comer. The winners today advance to face the Democrats in the fall election. I'm Jeff Jenkins, WVMetroNews.com.
1: All 100 seats in the House of Delegates are on the ballot. Winners of today's nomination will face off in November.
27: There are several federal seats up for nomination today as well in the West Virginia primary election ballot. Here's Morgan Pemberton.
13: Senator Shelley Moore Capito is fighting for the Republican nomination during today's primary election after being challenged by current West Virginia Senator Tom Willis. Joining that race is Janet McNulty, Brian McKinney, Alexander Gasserud, and David Perkey. There are also five Democrats running for their party's nomination for that seat. Among those include former state senator Jeff Kessler, who served for 20 years from 1997 to 2017. There's also a contested race for U.S. House of Representatives, District 1 spot, which is currently held by Carol Miller. She's being opposed by Republican Larry Jackson, who has worked as a businessman for his career. And there are two Democrats who are running for their party's nomination, including Britta Aguirre and Vince George. I'm Morgan Pemberton, 580 WCHS.
1: There's been a brewing battle within the Republican Party for control. Governor Patrick Morrissey has campaigned for a number of GOP candidates, many incumbents in the legislature, and has helped organize millions of dollars spent against them with horrific ads. Former Senate President Mitch Carmichael said it's a gamble for Morrissey, but at the end of the day, all of the party will need to mend fences.
14: Do what's right for the people of West Virginia. Do not put personalities or personal grievances or anything of that sort in the way of advancing good legislation.
1: Polls close at 7:30 tonight. 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
27: Meanwhile, all of that money, which has been talked about and has come in from out of state, is something Delegate and Democratic Party Chairman Mike Pushkin says has been a problem for a long time.
14: For years. There have been efforts at the state level in the legislature from the Democrats to clean up dark money in politics. Republicans have fought against that. They have fought to protect dark money in politics for years, and now that's coming back to bite them. Now that money is being used against them.
27: Pushkin said he's optimistic. The Democrats have good candidates in all the races up and down the ballot, and possibly in November could challenge for some of those seats in the supermajority in both chambers.
1: Appalachian Power has posted a $25,000 reward for information leading to the arrest and conviction of those who vandalized the Eastland Power Station in Wayne County back in the winter. The vandals caused an oil leak which seeped into a nearby stream and ultimately disrupted the town of Wayne's water supply. Evidence showed a security fence at the station was cut and the valve of the transformer opened to allow the oil leak.
27: There's a new children's area coming to Hazel's House of Hope in Morgantown, an area that will be called Bright Spaces, the project of partnership between Bright Horizons Foundation for Children and Hazel's House of Hope. Bright Horizons Assistant Director Courtney Roby says it's an area that will offer children a safe and comfortable atmosphere.
15: There actually are children that reside there that need to stay the night there, and there's no place for them to be. And the materials that we're going to offer them will give them an opportunity to have learning-based materials that they otherwise probably wouldn't encounter.
27: The project is expected to be completed by the end of the summer.
1: A crash in Wayne County claimed the life of a Kentucky man. 21-year-old Braden Murray of Louisa, Kentucky, died in a collision with a tractor-trailer on U.S. Route 52 in Fort Gay Monday morning.
27: Meanwhile, a Calhoun County man was killed in a single-vehicle wreck in Wirt County. 59-year-old Steve Boggs of Grantsville died on Route 5 near Elizabeth Sunday. His car left the road, hit a utility pole, and flipped over.
1: And there's a new sport at Marshall University. Along with a coach for the fledgling program, Marshall's establishing the new women's stunt program, a rising female sport, which features the competitive elements of technical and athletic cheer. Marshall announced Monday that Evan Richard will be the program's first head coach. Richard comes from powerhouse Cal Baptist, where she served as an assistant coach. Richard was on staff at Cal Baptist while the Lancers captured 5 of their 6 straight stunt national championships. She's also spent time overseas coaching and is the skills and coach development program director for Cheer Sport Netherlands, the national federation for that country. She'll be introduced at a press conference 2 weeks from today.
27: Morning news time is now 6:53.
16: Here's the Metro News AccuWeather forecast. Today will be partly sunny and pleasant with a high of 75. Tonight, expect occasional rain and drizzle with a low of 50. Tomorrow will be mostly cloudy and breezy with a couple of showers and a thunderstorm. Thunderstorms may bring localized damaging wind gusts with a high of 71. The voice of Charleston, 580 WCHS.
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11: Good morning. Here's your traffic update. Debris in the roadway on I-64 West at mile marker 55 around the Kanawha Turnpike. In Kanawha County, a vehicle crash on County Route 12, 3893 Smith Creek Road. Also a signal out on West Virginia 61 at 39th Street Southeast and McCorkle Avenue Southeast. Drive safely. I'm Chapel in the WCHS Network Traffic Studio.
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27: Mountaineers have a pair of award winners following their weekend sweep of Kansas. 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
0: In Interscholastic Sports, we celebrate what makes every one of us unique. 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
2: Sophomore Gavin Kelly and redshirt junior Max Yale of the ninth-ranked Mountaineers were named Big 12 Player and Pitcher of the Week. Kelly had a huge week. He hit .412 with four home runs, five RBIs, six runs scored. He began the week with a two-home run game against Marshall before hitting home runs in each of the first two games at Kansas. He had at least one hit in all four games last week and scored at least one run in each game. Yale earned a complete game victory Friday night at Kansas. He allowed just one run on six hits, lowered his ERA to a Big 12 best, 2.04. Mountaineer coach Steve Sabins on Yale's strong finish to the season after he missed some time with some shoulder discomfort.
3: The confidence that Max is feeling good and is healthy is probably what allowed for it the most. And just his desire to want to win the game and the fact that he said every inning that he came back into the dugout that he felt better than the inning before. And so we've kind of learned with Max, even as good as a performance as that was, he's kind of done that all season. Like, you don't have a 2 ERA or a sub 2 ERA by giving up many runs. And so it's been kind of eerie in the sense that even if a couple guys get on base with no outs, it feels like, well, the likelihood is that they won't score here because they just haven't over the course of 60 innings or more this season. That break was probably a godsend for him.
2: Mountaineers are 35-12, 19-8 in the Big 12 Conference, one game back of first place Kansas. And West Virginia will play the final three games of the regular season at home against TCU this week. With the Golden Blue Report, I'm Kyle Wiggs, Metro News Sports.
27: 6:59 on the morning news. Coming up in the next hour, we'll hear from Secretary of State Chris Warner about the early voting numbers. Also, Dave Wilson has today's commentary. We'll have a look at the entertainment report and more news, sports, and weather. So stay with us for that. For Daniel Woods, I'm Chris Lawrence, and you're listening to Metro News for 40 years, the voice of West Virginia.

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1: From ABC News, I'm Brian Clark. Americans who were on board the cruise ship hit by hantavirus are now back in the U.S. 15 are in quarantine in Omaha, Nebraska, where one person tested positive and is in a biocontainment unit. Two others are at Emory Medical Center in Atlanta, and health officials say that while there is no threat to the public, local health officials are giving that message. At the national level, Health and Human Services Secretary Robert Kennedy Jr. said,
2: "We've had CDC teams on it from day one."
1: But a concern for epidemiologist Dr. John Brownstein and ABC News contributors that passengers who had already gotten off the ship and returned to the U.S. on their own.
3: Some level of symptom monitoring and ideally quarantining of passengers makes sense here, because we may not know those passengers are infected for several weeks.
1: President Trump travels to China later today. He'll meet with leader Xi Jinping. Iran expected to be a major topic. President Trump has proposed temporarily waiving the federal gas tax. That would require congressional approval. Democratic Senator Elizabeth Warren says,
4: "Best way we could lower the cost of gasoline right now would be for Donald Trump to back off on this war that he has started in the Middle East."
1: The price for Brent crude is up around 3% to $107 a barrel, keeping the national average for gas above $4.50 a gallon. Republican Senator John Hovind of North Dakota says suspending the tax would help.
5: "You know, I really think the key here is to keep the pressure on Iran and, work. And this is where NATO needs to, our allies need to step up and help us now secure the Strait of Hormuz."
1: GameStop CEO Ryan Cohen raised eyebrows in offering to buy eBay. The main question was how GameStop could pay $56 billion, and now eBay has formally rejected the offer. You're listening to ABC News.
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1: Prosecutors in Florida want all of Tiger Woods' prescription medication records from the start of this year through March. That's when he was arrested on suspicion of DUI after a car crash. Lawyer for the golf legend says Woods has a constitutional right to privacy when it comes to those medications. A hearing over the prescriptions is set for this morning in a South Florida court. Law enforcers in Texas are now looking for the people responsible for the deaths of seven people thought to have entered the country illegally in Mexico. And ABC's Jim Ryan says the investigations are taking place in two cities 150 miles apart.
8: On Monday, the body of a man was found alongside railroad tracks in San Antonio. Sheriff Javier Salazar believes he had been inside a boxcar.
9: He may have been either thrown from the train after being found deceased or fell from the train and deceased as a result.
8: Six people in the rail car with him were discovered dead in Laredo.
10: Unfortunately, one of them is a 14-year-old.
8: Medical examiner Dr. Corinne Stern suspects that all six had died of heat stroke inside the sweltering boxcar. Jim Ryan, ABC News, Dallas.
1: A New Orleans man was found guilty of resisting an officer after running across the field at the Superdome during Kendrick Lamar's halftime performance at the Super Bowl. Zulkarnain Kwame Natambu was authorized to be on the field, but state police say he started waving a Sudanese flag and refused to comply with law enforcement. The misdemeanor carries a fine of up to $500 and up to 6 months in prison. He'll be sentenced next month. I'm Brian Clark, ABC News.
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14: Here's the Metro News AccuWeather forecast. Today will bring partly sunny skies and pleasant conditions with a high of 75. Tonight, expect occasional rain and drizzle with a low of 50. Tomorrow will be mostly cloudy and breezy, featuring a couple of showers and a thunderstorm that could bring localized damaging wind gusts. The high will be 71. Thursday will be mostly cloudy and cooler with a high of 60. Friday will be pleasant with intervals of clouds and sunshine, reaching a high of 71. Saturday will have variable clouds, a couple of showers, and a thunderstorm with a high of 80. The voice of Charleston, 580 WCHS.
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16: It's Tuesday, May 12th, 2026, and this is the Morning News, a service of Metro News, the voice of West Virginia. I'm Chris Lawrence, and it's 7:06. Let's take a look at what's happening at the Metro News Anchor Desk this morning. This year's Republican primary features several factions of candidates, including a contingent endorsed by Governor Patrick Morrissey. Now, Morrissey has been linked to several political action committees who have endorsed certain candidates, and the governor has openly voiced his support for many of them as he toured the state. Former Senate President Mitch Carmichael says the governor is approaching a gamble here.
17: You're going to make enemies one way or the other on it. But having said that, I think he has every right to promote the candidates he wants to advance his agenda. I'm not saying it's right or wrong. He has the opportunity and the voters have the opportunity to look at what do you want to accomplish and what are the issues that you want to, advance.
16: The distinction between Morrissey's faction and the faction led by Senator Tom Tacubo lie in the legislative priorities. Morrissey's faction focusing more on social and cultural issues, while Tacubo's faction highlights business, job creation, and economic growth. Now, the effort has included millions of dollars being spent, much of it out of state money, and Tacubo said the effort is dishonest.
18: They've never met me. They've never seen what I go out and I do for the community. They've never met my opponent. They've never met Randy Smith. You know who they have met? Patrick Morrissey. That's who they've met.
16: But Jason Huffman of the West Virginia chapter of Americans for Prosperity says the focus on all that money is overblown.
19: Free speech isn't free. You got to get on the airwaves. You guys sell radio ads here. You know that. And to get a message out, it takes money. And I just look at it like the competition of ideas, where, at least from our perspective, what we're trying to inform voters about is where lawmakers stood on the issues that are critical to them.
16: At the polls today, all 100 seats in the House of Delegates are on this year's ballot.
20: The winners today face off in November in the House's 100 single-member delegate districts as the party's nominee. Democrats have done a much better job filling the ballot than the party did 2 years ago. There are 11 of the 100 races that Democrats don't have a candidate for. Republicans don't have candidates in 7 delegate races. A race to watch in the GOP primary in Wood County. House Finance Committee Chairman Vernon Criss being challenged by fellow Republican Charles Hartzog, who is backed by Governor Patrick Morrissey and hundreds of thousands of dollars in PAC money. I'm Jeff Jenkins, WVMetroNews.com.
16: The polls close at 7:30 tonight, and Metro News comprehensive coverage of Decision 2026 will begin at 7:06 on many of these same Metro News radio stations across the state. You can also follow the results of legislative and statewide races at WVMetroNews.com in real time as the returns come in. In other news this morning, in Mingo County, defense will continue calling witnesses in the trial of Timothy Kennedy, the man on trial accused of killing State Police Sergeant Corey Maynard. Kennedy's attorney maintains that he was high on meth and hallucinating at the time of the incident. Now, Kennedy's own dad took the stand Monday, testified that his son often saw, in his words, crazy stuff when he was doing meth. The trial will continue, or is continuing, into a second week. A former U.S. assistant U.S. attorney who had a successful career prosecuting white-collar crime in West Virginia will find herself at the defendant's table today in U.S. District Court in Charleston. Monica Dillon is set for a plea hearing at the Robert C. Byrd Federal Courthouse in Charleston at 9:30 this morning. Dillon was charged with stealing the identity of five people and using those identities to create online gaming accounts. With her guilty plea agreement today, there is also a diversion program that would enable Dillon to expunge the charges from her record if she can complete a court-approved training program.

0: Charleston shooting case. A Kanawha County magistrate heard testimony Monday in the case of Ja'Kai Harrison. He's the 20-year-old who's alleged to have fired four shots near Laidley Field earlier this month during a crowded track meet, sending those inside into a panic. Nobody was hurt, however. The magistrate found there was enough evidence, though, to forward the wanton endangerment charges onto a grand jury. Monongahela County Sheriff Todd Forbes says his deputies were faced with a difficult situation Sunday when they responded to a welfare check and found a man having a serious mental crisis.
1: At that point in time, the individual did not want to come out of the house. He wanted to stay in the house. He hadn't committed a crime, but we still just needed to make sure he was okay.
0: Turned into a standoff and it only got worse as he set fire to his garage, and that fire spread into the home. The sheriff said it forced his hand.
1: Finally, he came out. I think it got so uncomfortable in the house for him at that point. He came out unharmed and without incident, and we were able to get him the necessary help that he needed. But I believe that the house is probably a total loss.
0: It's unclear if the man will face any criminal charges. Beer distributor, the beverage company, has issued a statement in the ongoing labor dispute with the Teamsters Union Local 175. The company says, in part, they respect the right of employees to organize and collective bargain. While they are disappointed no agreement has been reached, they are committed to negotiating in good faith to find a fair resolution. The workers rejected the most recent contract offer and are now working without a contract, which expired a week ago. Upshur County deputies have arrested a man for DUI and other charges while driving a stolen car. 28-year-old Keenan Lee of Rock Cave was arrested after a brief chase, which ended with him hitting a utility pole on a dead-end road. The vehicle had been reported stolen out of Wood County. And Governor Patrick Morrissey is making his position on the state's vaccination law known as it relates to the state's religious freedoms law. Attorneys representing Morrissey entered a friend of the court brief on his behalf Monday. Morrissey says in a statement that, quote, West Virginia law protects religious freedom and that law must be followed. The dispute over mandatory vaccinations and religious freedom has reached the Supreme Court after a Raleigh County judge's ruling from last year was appealed. It's 7:12 now. 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
2: Here's the Metro News AccuWeather forecast. Today will be partly sunny and pleasant with a high of 75. Tonight, expect occasional rain and drizzle with a low of 50. Tomorrow will be mostly cloudy and breezy with a couple of showers and a thunderstorm. Thunderstorms may bring localized damaging wind gusts with a high of 71. The voice of Charleston, 580 WCHS.
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7: This is the Bloomberg Money Minute. eBay has rejected the $56 billion takeover offer from GameStop, calling the unsolicited bid neither credible nor attractive. GameStop's market value is about $10 billion, less than a fourth of the value of eBay. Many investors have been skeptical about the deal because GameStop CEO Ryan Cohen hasn't fully explained how it paid for the acquisition. This morning, we get a key report on inflation. Economists expect a sharp rise in consumer prices for April. The impact of the Middle East war rippling through manufacturing and farming. Ahead of that data, stock futures are falling this morning. And Netflix says it spent $135 billion over the past decade making films and TV shows in over 50 countries. The productions employed over 425,000 people, hundreds of thousands of extras, and day laborers. The stats are part of a new website called The Netflix Effect that the company is using to demonstrate how it boosts local economies. Courtney Donahoe, Bloomberg Radio.
8: Husband, father, and Christian. Constitutional conservative Chris Pritt is one of

0: us. That's why he puts our Mountain State values of faith, family, and hard work first. A rock-solid fiscal conservative, Chris Pritt has voted against every single tax increase at the Capitol. And as inflation drives the cost of everything up, Chris Pritt has fought to lower property taxes to protect our wallets and bring hardworking families some relief. Pro-life, because life is God's to give, not man's to take. Pro-gun, because the Second Amendment is a constitutional right. Pro-Trump, because the MAGA movement is finally putting America first, crushing the woke transgender DEI left, and securing the border to keep our communities safe from illegals and the drugs and crime that come with them. On Tuesday, May 12th, in the Republican primary, vote for rock-solid pro-Trump conservative Chris Pritt for state Senate.
1: Paid for by Chris Pritt for West Virginia.
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3: .716 on the morning news. Daniel Woods will have an update on sports in a moment. Right now in our backgrounder, numbers for early voting saw a surge on Saturday that marked the last day for early voting in the state. A total of 67,356 votes were cast during the period from April 29th through May 9th. Here's Secretary of State Chris Warner.
4: Well, it appears that unofficial numbers right now would say that we had a more than an 8% increase in the total number of early voters over the 2022, again, primary all presidential election. So that's the, you know, the best way to compare the 2026 numbers. So greater than 8% increase, was 5,073 more voters show up for early voting than we had in 2022. You know, I haven't paid attention to that yet. I was looking at the various parties, and I mean, both, I mean, the Democrats had 1,379 more vote in the 2026 election. The Republicans had 6,109 more vote. So, you know, across the board, the Mountain Party had an increase of 11. But I think what this tells me, TJ, is that, you know, people were wondering, was photo ID gone, you know, suppress the vote? And that's not the case at all. And the Republicans closing the primary does not appear to have affected the voter turnout in a negative way. In fact, in a positive way. You know, I'm not going to try to predict what's going to happen in the election. I'm just highly encouraged that we had an increase over the 2022 election, and hopefully that you know, that holds true. But I'm not going to try to predict you know, what's going to happen in the election tomorrow.
3: That's Secretary of State Chris Warner. 7:18. Let's get an update on sports, and Daniel Woods is in with that. Good morning, Daniel.
5: Good morning, Chris. The West Virginia baseball team gets a chance at a Big 12 championship this weekend. The Mountaineers enter the series against TCU one game back of Kansas after sweeping the Jayhawks this past weekend. Head coach Steve Saban says his guys have a great chance to keep winning because this is as balanced a team as he's ever coached.
6: There's a lot of ways that they can win the game. We've won games a lot of different ways. I never loved the identity question, but this team would be the hardest one to answer because we've definitely won games on the bunt, and we've won games on the home run, and we've thrown complete game shutouts, and we've had bullpen arms go seven innings, and we've had a freshman closer in tight games win a bunch of games early in the season.
5: The Mountaineers are now ranked ninth in the country, according to the D1 baseball poll. A couple of WVU players receiving Big 12 conference recognition this week. Gavin Kelly, the Big 12's co-player of the week after hitting .412 with four home runs in games against Kansas. And Marshall Max Yell, the conference's co-pitcher of the week after his complete game performance against Kansas, where he allowed one run and struck out nine. The Marshall softball team is getting ready for its NCAA tournament appearance this coming Friday as the Herd prepares to take on Arizona. Head coach Morgan Zirkle says at this point they need to play without pressure.
7: how we've played recently, though, we know we play best when we don't put expectations on ourselves. At the beginning of the year, we knew we were good, but we played a lot freer. And I think that'll be important to go out there and know, you know, we have nothing to lose, so might as well win, right? And play our best. And I think if they play free, we're going to have a much better performance.
5: Marshall takes on Arizona this Friday in the Durham Regional on the campus of Duke University. Marshall's baseball game tonight against Virginia Tech will not be played, and it will not be rescheduled. Marshall Athletic Director Gerald Harrison saying on social media he's, quote, disappointed that Virginia Tech, in his words, opted out of making the trip to Huntington. The Thundering Herd will finish the regular season this weekend at Texas State. Postseason play is underway for high school softball across West Virginia. Regional tournaments beginning on Monday. Find scores right now at WVMetroNews.com. 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
5: With your WCHS Sports Update, good morning. I'm Daniel Woods. The first games of the high school softball postseason are complete, with the Kanawha Valley producing some state title favorites this year. It's set to be an exciting few weeks. In the first round, Wayne beats Buffalo 2-1. Herbert Hoover knocks off Princeton 13-2. Winfield wins against South Charleston 9-0. Chapmanville beats St. Albans 7-4. Point Pleasant wins big against Nitro 17-2. Logan beats Poca 7-2. And Sissonville, with a big win against Clay County, wins 15-0. Action in the double elimination regional tournaments continues around the state later today. The Cincinnati Reds are back in action this evening after an off day Monday. A 6:40 first pitch coming up tonight from Great American Ballpark. The Reds take on the Washington Nationals to open the series. You can hear the action on 106.7 FM and 1490 AM, ESPN WSWW. With sports, I'm Daniel Woods.
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3: What will the turnout be on this primary election day? Good morning. I'm Chris Lawrence in the Jarrett Construction Studios of 580 WCHS, and you're listening to the Morning News. Well, the turnout for early voting was just under 18%, and that's actually higher than it was 4 years ago. Secretary of State Chris Warner does not have a guess as to what it'll be today.
4: I'm not going to try to predict what's going to happen in the election. I'm just highly encouraged that we had an increase over the 2022 election, and hopefully that that holds true.
3: Kanawha County voters see races for county and state offices on the ballot today, and there are municipal election primaries in Charleston and South Charleston, as well as a municipal election in Bell. A new commissioner will have a chance to make an impact in Kanawha County.
5: Kanawha County will have a new commissioner after this year's elections, with Lance Wheeler choosing to run for a seat in the state Senate. That leaves two Republicans and one Democrat to compete for the position that Wheeler has held since 2020. Republican Jared Page serves as vice mayor and council member at large in the city of St. Albans, and previously worked in the office of the state attorney general under now Governor Patrick Morrissey. He's opposed in the primary by George Metz, a lawyer and small business owner from Elkview. Paul Monroe is the lone Democrat running in the primary this year. He's a certified electrician and member of the International Brotherhood of Electrical Workers. I'm Daniel Woods, 580 WCHS.
3: 580 WCHS, your home for the most comprehensive election night coverage starting at 7:06 this evening. You can also follow the vote totals for the legislative and other statewide races as they come in at WVMetroNews.com. Toyota West Virginia President David Rozier says he's excited about what's ahead for the latest 4T Academy class. High schoolers from Putnam, Kanawha, and Mason County who will train at the plant in Buffalo. He says it can be a life-changing experience for some of those students.
13: At such a young age, they have an opportunity to pick a career path, develop a skill, and one that's going to be transferable into the real world and really create a career pathway that's rewarding and successful for them.
3: The class began its journey last week. A simulated DUI crash aimed at showing high school students the importance of avoiding drinking and driving. The simulation held Monday at St. Albans High School by the police department and other first responders. St. Albans Police Sergeant Tyler Mullins.
14: It's to show them the real danger and severity of driving while intoxicated and the real effects that can happen if you do that.
3: The simulation involved two vehicles and special effects makeup done by a local studio who specializes in prosthetics, masks, and makeup. You're starting the day with the morning news here on The Voice of Charleston, 580 WCHS.
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15: Good morning. Here's your traffic update. Congestion and delays on I-64 East at mile marker 58 at Virginia Street. Debris in the roadway on I-64 West at mile marker 55 around the Canal Turnpike. A vehicle crash on County Route 12, 3893 Smith Creek Road. And a signal out on West Virginia 61, 39th Street Southeast and McCorkle Avenue Southeast. I'm Chapel in the WCHS Network Traffic Studio.
16: It's Dave Allen coming up with the next show. It is Election Day. Polls open 6:30 a.m. to 7:30 p.m. It's all things election coming up on the show tomorrow and whatever else we can get to. Voice of Charleston, WCHS.

0: Morning news time is 7:27. I'm Chris Lawrence.
1: And I'm Daniel Woods.
0: President Trump says he does not accept the response from the Iranians regarding the one-page memorandum that the White House has proposed to end the war in Iran. At the White House on Monday for a separate event regarding maternal health, the president criticized the response he says he's gotten from Iran and indicated reporters that the U.S. is poised to restart hostilities if need be. In fact, he referred to the ceasefire as on life support.
1: Home buying usually ramps up in the spring, but new government figures show sluggish sales. ABC's Michelle Franzen has more.
2: Existing home sales remained flat in April compared to the previous month. The National Association of Realtors says sales were also unchanged compared to this time last year, showing home sales for previously occupied homes edged up 0.2% last month compared to March. The lagging housing market struggling due to economic uncertainty, home prices continuing to rise, with the U.S. median sales price up nearly a percent in April to $417,700. It marks a 34-month straight rise for home prices. Michelle Franzen, ABC News.
0: One of the biggest pop stars in the world is targeting Samsung in a new lawsuit.
3: Dua Lipa says Samsung is selling TVs using her image without her permission. The photo in question was taken at a music festival in 2024 and is displayed on the boxes for certain Samsung televisions. Lawyers for the three-time Grammy winner say they repeatedly asked Samsung to stop using the image, but the company was dismissive and callous. Now they're suing Samsung for infringing on Dua Lipa's copyright and trademark rights and are asking for $15 million. Mike Dubusky, ABC News.
0: Samsung says it is not commenting on the ongoing litigation.
1: Some congressional lawmakers are proposing a billion-dollar allegation for President Trump's White House ballroom project. Initially, the president said that private donations, including his own, would pay for the ballroom, which he said would cost about $400 million. But after the shooting incident outside of the White House Correspondents' Dinner, the president has claimed the ballroom is needed for national security purposes. More from ABC's Rick Klein.
4: Our poll on this a couple weeks ago showed a clear majority of the country doesn't think this is a good idea, including 6 in 10 independents. Republicans generally do, but not nearly as strongly behind Trump as they are on almost every other policy issue. There's real skepticism out there, especially in this environment, the concerns around the Iran war, the concerns around the economy.
1: Meanwhile, President Trump held a ceremony in the White House Rose Garden to commemorate law enforcement officers that died in the line of duty. During Monday's event, President Trump talked about the renovations he's doing to the White House and the Lincoln Memorial Reflecting Pool, which is now part of a lawsuit brought by a D.C.-based nonprofit looking to stop the work and restore the historic elements to the National Mall.
5: So this would have been under construction for 4 years, cost all of that money. It would have been over $400 million with cost overruns, which, of course, are a normal cost of building if you don't know what the hell you're doing. And we did it for a couple of $1 million, and we did it in 1 week. I said 1 week.
1: The Cultural Landscape Foundation accused the Trump administration of failing to follow federal preservation laws.
0: Coming up in the Entertainment Report. Brad Paisley throwing it back to the 90s with a new album and gearing up for a new tour. We'll tell you more about that coming up at 7:55. Morning news time now is 7:30. Numbers from last night's West Virginia lottery. Start with the Powerball numbers that nobody hit the jackpot. It's up to $69 million. The numbers in Powerball last night were 24, 30, 37, 56, 64, and the Powerball was 7. Lotto America from Monday night. The numbers 16, 19, 22, 34, 46, and the hot ball was 1. Cash 25 on Monday. Numbers were 17, 21, 22, 23, 24, and 25. That was the cash 25 number. Daily 4, 9, 6385, and the daily 3 was 377. Millionaire for Life numbers last night: 42, 45, 46, 48, 56, and the millionaire ball was 3. Those are your West Virginia lottery numbers. It's 732. This morning in Clarksburg, clear skies, 36 degrees. Huntington, clear in 47. Parkersburg, it's clear in 42. Petersburg, clear in 34. And in Beckley, partly cloudy and 42 degrees. At 7:32, Dave Wilson has commentary. That's next here on the Morning News.
6: Here's the Metro News AccuWeather forecast. Today will be partly sunny and pleasant with a high of 75. Tonight, expect occasional rain and drizzle with a low of 50. Tomorrow will be mostly cloudy and breezy with a couple of showers and a thunderstorm. Thunderstorms may bring localized damaging wind gusts with a high of 71. The voice of Charleston, 580 WCHS.
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0: 7:37 on the Morning News. Good morning, I'm Chris Lawrence. 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
20: Chris, it's
0: almost over. That seems to be the dominant feeling swirling around the 2026 Republican primary election. Almost to a man, people I have spoken to about this primary have all expressed the same sentiment. They can't wait until it's over. Well, that's not unusual to hear from candidates or media covering the election or even your average voter. Running for office is difficult. Campaigning can be exhausting. Voters grow weary of the advertisements invading their social media, mailboxes, televisions, and radio. Well, that is all especially true this year in what has become one of the most contentious and expensive primary elections anyone can remember. As of May 8th, seven political action committees had poured $4.97 million into legislative primary races. Most of that money came from political action committees associated with Governor Patrick Morrisey and funded by out-of-state interest. Morrisey-associated PACs have spent nearly $3 million on legislative races, flooding voters with campaign material, often attacking their political opponents. The attacks being levied in the ads would lead you to believe that West Virginia voters are at a crossroads, forced to pick between a staunch conservative and a radical liberal. One mailer that stood out to me informed me that this particular candidate will, quote, have my back when the radical left comes for my guns. Well, good to know. I just wish someone would tell me who that radical left is and where they're coming from. Now, many of the attack ads may be technically true, but they lack context or nuance and mislead the voters. Pointing out a candidate's record, for instance, opposing Governor Morrisey's $250 million tax cut plan, is fair game. However, it misleads the voters when that same candidate voted in favor of the $150 million tax cut in the most recent legislative session and previously voted for the largest income tax cut in the state's history. Without that context, the voter gets a very different perspective of the candidate, a perspective that is purposefully omitted from campaign rhetoric. The purpose of the mailers and other campaign materials attacking candidates is to motivate supporters to go to the polls. Chris Dyerwald pointed out in a 2022 article he penned for the American Enterprise Institute that the political parties are, quote, very much arranged around the idea of motivation over persuasion. He continued to point out that parties have created an atmosphere that, quote, has pushed previously apathetic voters into action. Will it work this time? Well, it's hard to say. Recent polling by State Navigate looked at several key Senate races and determined most of those are neck-and-neck battles. Secretary of State Chris Warner reported that early voting totals were actually about 8% higher than voter turnout for the last off-year primary in 2022. This I do know. At least by this time, Wednesday, it'll all be over. For now. Chris.
20: Thank you, Dave. And Dave's back at 10:06 with Metro News Talk Line. 7:40 on the morning news to the sports desk now, and Daniel Woods. Daniel, good morning.
1: Good morning, Chris. The Marshall softball team is getting ready for NCAA tournament play for the first time in 9 years. Marshall getting in as an at-large selection after losing early in the Sun Belt Conference tournament, upset by Coastal Carolina. Head coach Morgan Zirkle says opportunities like this are exactly why they play a difficult schedule during the regular season and try to build that resume before things come to the postseason.
21: That's why we play the schedule that we did, is to be able to be in that position that, you know, if something happened at the end, which it did, we'd still have a chance. And it was just great to see them have that moment. And I think it is more special because you're not sure what to expect, but to hear your name called, it's a really special feeling.
1: Marshall plays Arizona this Friday at the Durham Regional at Duke. The West Virginia baseball team plays its final regular season series this weekend, starting Thursday against TCU. The Mountaineers are ranked 9th in the country after sweeping Kansas and are one game back of the Jayhawks in the Big 12 Conference standings. Head coach Steve Saban says his team is getting a power surge at the plate at just the right time.
22: We're probably averaging out a little bit just because it didn't make sense. Like, we have guys that are leading the country in barrels that had 5 or 6 home runs. And so if you hit enough balls hard and in the air, you're going to start hitting some home runs. And so I think it's probably more circumstantial and kind of the statistics evening out.
1: WVU and TCU round out the Big 12 season for the Mountaineers coming up Thursday through Saturday. Morning news time is 7:42.
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1: With your WCHS Sports Update, good morning. I'm Daniel Woods. The first games of the high school softball postseason are complete, with the Kanawha Valley producing some state title favorites this year. It's set to be an exciting few weeks. In the first round, Wayne beats Buffalo 2-1. Herbert Hoover knocks off Princeton 13-2. Winfield wins against South Charleston 9-0. Chapmanville beats St. Albans 7-4. Point Pleasant wins big against Nitro 17-2. Logan beats Poca 7-2. And Sissonville, with a big win against Clay County, wins 15-0. Action in the double elimination regional tournaments continues around the state later today. The Cincinnati Reds are back in action this evening after an off day Monday. A 6:40 first pitch coming up tonight from Great American Ballpark. The Reds take on the Washington Nationals to open the series. You can hear the action on 106.7 FM and 1490 AM ESPN WSWW. With sports, I'm Daniel Woods.
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0: Kanawha County Clerk Vera McCormick predicts about a 22% voter turnout today. Good morning. I'm Chris Lawrence in the Jarrett Construction Studios of 580 WCHS, and you're listening to the Morning News. Polls will be open until 7:30 tonight in the 2026 primary election, and one of the most watched races in the state today is right here in Kanawha County, where State Senator Tom Tacubo faces a challenge from former delegate Chris Pritt. Tacubo has had millions of dollars spent against him, and he says it's coming from groups outside of West Virginia.
23: They've never met me. They've never seen what I go out and I do for the community. They've never met my opponent. They've never met Randy Smith. You know who they have met? Patrick Morrissey.
0: Comprehensive election night coverage on 580 WCHS beginning this evening at 7:06. A lot of municipal races to watch in Kanawha County.
24: Charleston and South Charleston each holding primaries today. Incumbent Charleston Mayor Amy Schuler Goodwin is seeking her third straight term. She's opposed by Martise Washington in the primary. Incumbent South Charleston Mayor Frank Mullins has been in office since 2007. Longtime legal secretary Susan Kasdorf opposes Mullins for the Republican nomination. There are 10 Democratic candidates for 6 Charleston City Council at-large nominations. 5 of the candidates are incumbents, including Emmett Pepper and Caitlin Cook. The town of Bell is hosting its final election today. Positions up for election include the mayor, recorder, and 5 council seats. I'm Jack Carlson, 580 WCHS.
0: And in Putnam County, the city of Hurricane also has a municipal election today. Kanawha County Public School System losing more money to charter schools. School System Treasurer Melanie Meadows says the new Mary Phelan Academy plan for the former Marmette Elementary building will be allocated more than $1 million.
25: There would be an increase in our charter allocation and a decrease in our state aid of about $1.2 million.
26: Do they personally take it out of KCS money?
25: Yes.
0: Meadows telling Kanawha County School Board member Becky Jordan there then the other board members Monday evening that the charter school anticipates about 100 students. Kanawha County Schools saw an enrollment drop of more than 900 students last year, resulting in the recent slashing of 137 school system jobs. A Kanawha County grand jury will get a Charleston shooting case. A magistrate heard testimony Monday in the case of Ja'Kai Harrison. The 20-year-old is alleged to have fired four shots near Laidley Field earlier this month during a crowded track meet. There were no injuries. The magistrate found there was enough evidence to forward that one endangerment case onto the grand jury. You're starting the day with the morning news here on the Voice of Charleston, 580 WCHS.
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5: Good morning. Here's your traffic update in Kanawha County. Debris in the roadway on I-64 West at mile marker 55 at the Kanawha Turnpike. Congestion and delays on I-64 East at mile marker 58 at Virginia Street. There's a signal out on West Virginia 61, 39th Street Southeast and McCorkle Avenue Southeast. And in Putnam County, pothole patching operation on West Virginia 62 from mile marker 0 to mile marker 23. I'm Chapel in the WCHS Network Traffic Studio.
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0: Morning news time is 7:48. I'm Daniel Woods.
1: And I'm Chris Lawrence.
0: Three key statewide judicial positions will be determined today.
2: Two candidates are vying for the position held by former Justice Beth Walker, who retired last year. Thomas Ewing, who was appointed by Governor Patrick Morrisey to fill Walker's seat, and Republican House of Delegates member Bill Flanagan are the candidates. Five candidates are vying for the open seat that belonged to former Justice Tim Armstead, who died last year. Morrisey appointee Gerald Titus squares off against veteran attorney Laura Faircloth, Raleigh County Circuit Judge Todd Kirby, Senior Status Judge H.L. Kirkpatrick, and longtime Wheeling attorney Martin Sheehan. In West Virginia Intermediate Court, incumbent Dan Greer faces longtime Kanawha County Family Court Judge Jim Douglas. I'm Jack Carlson, WVMetroNews.com.
1: Much has been made about how much today's race has fractured the Republican Party, with millions of dollars of out-of-state money being poured into some of these races in the GOP. GOP strategist Greg Thomas says it's caused a distraction from the real issues of the campaign.
3: We know voters want to hear about jobs and the economy and roads and schools. Let's talk about the most ridiculous stuff we can that just grosses people out so they don't come out and vote, so they don't pay attention.
1: Governor Morrisey has made no apologies for his action to endorse primary candidates in an attempt to build a Senate that will support his agenda. We'll hear more about those coming up in the next hour.
0: According to the Secretary of State's office, the early voting numbers were up this year over the last off-year election, which was in 2022. Secretary of State Chris Warner said all parties saw more voters in the early voting period, and it answered a lot of questions.
4: You know, people were wondering, was photo ID gone, suppress the vote? And that's not the case at all. And the Republicans closing the primary does not appear to have affected the voter turnout in a negative way, in fact, in a positive way.
0: A total of 67,356 votes were cast early during the period from April 29th through May 9th. It equates to about an 18% turnout.
1: Polls are open until 7:30 tonight. Comprehensive election night coverage comes your way on Metro News Radio and the Metro News TV app starting at 7:06 this evening. You can also follow results that are compiled for the legislative and other statewide races as they happen at WVMetroNews.com.
0: A former assistant U.S. attorney is set to appear before a federal judge from another state today in Charleston in connection with a fraud case against her. Court documents show Monica Dillon, who headed up the white-collar crimes division, intends to plead guilty to charges that she stole identities to fuel an online gambling addiction. A U.S. attorney from Virginia is prosecuting the case. Metro News statewide correspondent Brad McElhenney has a preview of today's hearing at WVMetroNews.com.
1: In Harrison County, a man is pleaded guilty to first-degree murder in the death of his mother. George Hoffman entered that plea for the 2024 death of Celestine Hoffman Kunkel, who was killed in her Lost Creek home. Now, a judge held off on accepting the plea until after a pre-sentencing investigation. Hoffman will undergo a psychological evaluation. His next court appearance is June 30th. And if the court does accept his plea, he'll face life with mercy, meaning he'd be eligible for parole after serving 15 years.
0: Defense attorneys will continue to call witnesses on behalf of their client, Timothy Kennedy Jr., in Mingo County Circuit Court today. Kennedy's on trial, accused in the murder of State Police Sergeant Corey Maynard. Kennedy's father was on the witness stand Monday and testified his son was addicted to meth, and when he was under the influence of it, he saw, quote, crazy stuff. Lawyers for Kennedy claim at the time of Maynard's shooting, Kennedy was so high he couldn't have realized what he was doing. The trial is into its second week.
1: There is a reward now up for someone who can provide information about those responsible for the vandalism at Appalachian Power's East Lynn substation in January. The company says they're offering $25,000 seeking identification, prosecution, and conviction of the vandals. The vandalization led to an oil spill in Wayne County and was met with significant concerns from county residents about the impact on the town of Wayne's water system. Appalachian Power paid its customers' bills for the months affected by that spill. The incident occurred January 14th. A security fence had been cut and a valve opened on the transformer that led to that oil leak.
0: High-achieving students in the Mountain State receiving recognition for their involvement in computers and technology. The National Center for Women and Information Technology highlighted five students during their 2026 Aspirations in Computing Awards banquet Monday in Fairmont. The program brings together tech professionals and educators from across the region. It's hosted by Agile 5 Technologies.
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5: Here's the Metro News AccuWeather forecast. Today will be partly sunny and pleasant with a high of 75. Tonight, expect occasional rain and drizzle with a low of 50. Tomorrow will be mostly cloudy and breezy with a couple of showers and a thunderstorm. Thunderstorms may bring localized damaging wind gusts with a high of 71. 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
5: Good morning. Here's your traffic update in Kanawha County. Debris in the roadway on I-64 West at mile marker 55 at the Kanawha Turnpike. Congestion and delays on I-64 East at mile marker 58 at Virginia Street. There's a signal out on West Virginia 61, 39th Street Southeast and McCorkle Avenue Southeast. And in Putnam County, pothole patching operation on West Virginia 62 from mile marker 0 to mile marker 23. I'm Chapel in the WCHS Network Traffic Studio.
6: News Entertainment Report, I'm Chris Lawrence. West Virginia native Brad Paisley trying to bring back the 90s.
7: Country star Brad Paisley is digging into the vault for a new project called Tackle Box, featuring a mix of unreleased songs dating back to the 90s and brand new tracks inspired by that classic country sound of that era. The first single, Fallen, is streaming now. Paisley says the project channels the time period of country greats Alan Jackson, Brooks and Dunn, George Strait and Garth Brooks, blending 90s country with 80s style production. Paisley also announced new dates for his Brad Paisley Live Tour, kicking off August 27th in Bridgeport, Connecticut, with stops in Maine, Florida, Virginia, Texas, and more. Michelle Polino, Fox News.
6: The Voice bringing on a new coach. Baby, I
7: need you tonight. Country star Riley Green is taking on a new role, joining The Voice as a coach for season 30 of the NBC competition series. The 37-year-old singer announced the news on social media and will join previously announced coaches Kelly Clarkson and Adam Levine for the new season airing this fall. Green is also set to perform at the ACM Awards Sunday. He's also nominated for several awards. The announcement comes just weeks after Green made his acting debut on the CBS series Marshals. Michelle Polino, Fox News.
6: And a global superstar remains hospitalized after an induced coma.
7: Bonnie Tyler, the woman behind Total Eclipse of the Heart, remains hospitalized in Portugal, where she had to be resuscitated after going into cardiac arrest while doctors tried to bring her out of an induced coma. The 74-year-old Welsh singer suffered the cardiac arrest Friday and remains in intensive care. Tyler is also battling an infection, with doctors treating her using high doses of antibiotics. Despite the medical scare, her manager said doctors are positive about her recovery. The singer underwent emergency surgery after her appendix reportedly ruptured. She was then placed into an induced coma to help her recover. Michelle Polino, Fox News.
6: And we'll close out this morning with Steve Winwood, who's turning 78 today. More news in the next hour. I'm Chris Lawrence, and this is Metro News for 40 years, the voice of West Virginia.

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1: From ABC News, I'm Brian Clark. The first American to test positive from the hantavirus from that Dutch cruise ship is in a biocontainment unit in Nebraska. 15 others from the ship are being evaluated for symptoms in quarantine in Nebraska, where the University of Nebraska's Medical Center, Dr. Kelly Cockett, spoke with ABC's Victor Okendo.
2: What is life like for them?
3: So they have their independent private rooms, kind of like a hotel room, with the exception of they can't have visitors.
1: Two other passengers, one of them with symptoms, is being treated at a hospital in Atlanta. Health experts say the risk to public health remains low, but epidemiologist Dr. John Brownstein, an ABC News contributor, says he's concerned about the passengers who left the ship earlier and went back to the U.S. on their own.
4: Some level of symptom monitoring and ideally quarantining of passengers makes sense here, because we may not know those passengers are infected for several weeks.
1: New inflation numbers due out this morning. Experts think the consumer price index will show prices increase by about 3.7% compared to last April. That would be the highest jump in more than 2 years. The president's discussed temporarily suspending the gas tax in a bid to ease fuel prices. That's the right idea, says Republican Senator Josh Hawley.
5: I think the president is 100% right. We ought to suspend the gas tax. We ought to do diesel as well. Why wouldn't we take the opportunity to give working people some relief?
1: Suspending the tax requires congressional approval, and some Democrats say this is just a short-term fix. The president heads to China today. The war in Iran will be a key topic in his meeting with Xi Jinping. Monday at the White House, he joked about the spotlight that's on one member of his administration.
6: FBI Director Kash Patel, does he get enough publicity? If you could get a little more publicity, it would be very...
1: Patel will be in the spotlight today on Capitol Hill. He appears for a budget hearing, but is likely to face questions over his activities as FBI director. You're listening to ABC News.
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1: British Prime Minister Keir Starmer says he's not going anywhere, even as the first member of his government has quit and called on him to step down. So far, there's been no formal leadership challenge from within the Labour Party, which suffered heavy defeats in last week's local elections. Back in the U.S., a decision on access to a widely used abortion pill by mail remains on hold for another few days. That's after the Supreme Court extended the deadline to Thursday. ABC's Devin Dwyer covers the court and explains what this means.
9: So they've taken no position on this dispute. Last week, they put a temporary administrative stay so they could figure out whether to allow this controversial lower court ruling to take effect, which would block nationwide access to the pill by mail, telehealth, pick it up at pharmacies. And just a few moments ago, Justice Samuel Alito, who oversees the Fifth Circuit, extended that.
1: Another self-driving rideshare company is under federal investigation, as ABC's Jim Ryan says the entire industry comes under increasing scrutiny.
10: First, it was Waymo, whose autonomous vehicles continue to drive past school buses dropping off or picking up kids. Now a competitor called Avride is coming under a federal microscope, too. The National Highway Traffic Safety Administration has identified 16 accidents involving Avride's Hyundai Ioniq robo-taxis.
1: And Mount Vernon, Texas may be able to lay claim to the tallest elected official in the country, as 7'2" Greg Ostertag, an NBA veteran, has been sworn in as mayor. I'm Brian Clark, ABC News.
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13: Here's the Metro News AccuWeather forecast. Today will bring partly sunny skies and pleasant conditions with a high of 75. Tonight, expect occasional rain and drizzle with a low of 50. Tomorrow will be mostly cloudy and breezy, featuring a couple of showers and a thunderstorm that could bring localized damaging wind gusts. The high will be 71. Thursday will be mostly cloudy and cooler with a high of 60. Friday will be pleasant with intervals of clouds and sunshine, reaching a high of 71. Saturday will have variable clouds, a couple of showers, and a thunderstorm with a high of 80. The voice of Charleston, 580 WCHS.
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15: It is Tuesday, May 12th, 2026, and this is the Morning News, a service of Metro News, the voice of West Virginia. I'm Chris Lawrence, and it's 8:06. Let's get an update from the Metro News Anchor Desk. 19 of the 34 state Senate seats are on the ballot today.
16: It's the Republican primary that's garnered the most attention. 16 of the 19 races in the GOP primary today are challenged races. The future control of the Senate is at stake today. There's been millions of dollars spent in these races, mostly on mailers. The most watched race is in Kanawha County, where former Senate Majority Leader Tom Tacubo is trying to hold off a challenge from former Delegate Chris Pritt. Governor Patrick Morrissey has gone after Greenbrier County State Senator Vince Deeds and backed his opponent Jonathan Comer. The winners today advance to face the Democrats in the fall election. I'm Jeff Jenkins, WVMetroNews.com.
15: All 100 seats in the House of Delegates are on the ballot. Winners of today's nomination face off in November. There are several federal seats that are up for nomination in the West Virginia primary as well today.
17: Incumbent U.S. Senator Shelley Moore Capito is fighting for the Republican nomination during today's primary election after being challenged by current West Virginia Senator Tom Willis. Joining that race is Janet McNulty, Brian McKinney, Alexander Gasserud, and David Perkey. There are also five Democrats running for their party's nomination for that seat. Among those include former state senator Jeff Kessler, who served for 20 years from 1997 to 2017. There's also a contested race for U.S. House of Representatives, District 1 spot, which is currently held by Carol Miller. She's being opposed by Republican Larry Jackson, who has worked as a businessman for his career. And there are two Democrats who are running for their party's nomination, including Britta Aguirre and Vince George. I'm Morgan Pemberton, WVMetroNews.com.
15: There have been a brewing battle within the Republican Party for control. Governor Patrick Morrissey has campaigned for a number of GOP candidates, many against the incumbents in the legislature, and has helped organize millions of dollars spent against them with some horrific ads. Former Senate President Mitch Carmichael says it's a gamble for Morrissey, but at the end of the day, all of the party will need to mend fences.
18: Do what's right for the people of West Virginia. Do not put personalities or personal grievances or anything of that sort in the way of advancing good legislation.
15: Meanwhile, all that money, which has been talked about, which has come in from out of state, is something Delegate and Democratic Party Chairman Mike Pushkin says has been a problem for a long time.
19: For years, there have been efforts at the state level, in the legislature, from the Democrats to clean up dark money in politics. Republicans have fought against that. They have fought to protect dark money in politics for years, and now that's coming back to bite them. Now that money is being used against them.
15: Pushkin said he's optimistic Democrats have good candidates to put up against Republicans in November and hopes to be able to take back a larger share of the House and Senate. The GOP currently has a supermajority in both bodies. Coverage of Metro News Decision 2026 gets started at 7:06 tonight on many of these same Metro News stations. You can also see coverage on the Metro News TV app, and for results of legislative and statewide races, those will be posted at our website, WVMetroNews.com, as the returns come in this evening. In other news, Appalachian Power has posted a $25,000 reward for information that leads to an arrest and conviction of those who vandalized the Eastland Power Station in Wayne County back in the winter. The vandals caused an oil leak that seeped into a nearby stream and ultimately contaminated the town of Wayne's water supply for several days. Evidence showed a security fence at the station had been cut and the valve of the transformer opened to allow the leak. A crash in Wayne County claimed the life of a Kentucky man. 21-year-old Braden Murray of Louisa, Kentucky, died in a collision with a tractor-trailer on U.S. Route 52 at Fort Gay Monday morning. Meanwhile, a Calhoun County man has been killed in a single-vehicle wreck in Work County. 59-year-old Steve Boggs of Grantsville died on Route 5 near Elizabeth Sunday afternoon.

0: lasting change and kind of just represent this hope, healing, connection, and opportunity.
1: The project's expected to be completed by the end of the summer. And there's a new sport at Marshall University. Along with a coach for the fledgling program, Marshall is establishing a new women's stunt program. It's a rising female sport that features the competitive elements of technical and athletic cheer. Marshall announced Monday that Evan Richard will be the program's first head coach. Richard comes from powerhouse Cal Baptist, where she served as an assistant coach. Richard was on the staff at Cal Baptist when the Lancers captured 5 of their 6 straight stunt national championships. It's 8:11 now on the Morning News.
2: Here's the Metro News AccuWeather forecast. Today will be partly sunny and pleasant with a high of 75. Tonight, expect occasional rain and drizzle with a low of 50. Tomorrow will be mostly cloudy and breezy with a couple of showers and a thunderstorm. Thunderstorms may bring localized damaging wind gusts with a high of 71. The voice of Charleston, 580 WCHS.
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11: This is a Bloomberg Money Minute. President Trump will meet Chinese leader Xi Jinping in Beijing this Thursday. NVIDIA CEO Jensen Huang was left off the delegation, while executives such as Apple's Tim Cook and Elon Musk made the cut. Boeing CEO Kelly Ortberg is also expected to join and has hinted at a major deal. Checking on the markets, the shaky U.S.-Iran ceasefire is keeping traders on edge. Tech stocks are taking a breather from their recent rally. Stock futures under pressure this morning after the S&P hit a record high yesterday. And the last time malls were in, the iPhone didn't exist, but it seems Gen Z is bringing them back. Mall owner Simon Property Group says teens and tweens are visiting their malls, driving traffic at their shopping centers. The company says that it's investing in updates at select properties and helping to make them more enticing to younger shoppers. Simon also adds that new brands that target young consumers are opening mall stores. Courtney Donahoe, Bloomberg.
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1: Hey, 8:15 on the morning news. Still ahead, Daniel Woods with a check on sports. Right now in our background, the 2026 primary elections become a battle.

0: for control of the state legislature in the Republican Party.
1: Around $5 million has poured into legislative races for the Republican primary, all with the goal of reconstructing the legislature. That money coming from political action committees and a large chunk of it coming from out-of-state donors. GOP strategist Greg Thomas has been working with candidates who have become known as the Tacubo faction. These are candidates largely focused on economic development and generally supportive of Tom Tacubo as possibly the next Senate president. Thomas says out-of-state money has turned the campaign away from issues and into a mudslinging contest.
2: I refer to this election as sort of a gross-out election. They're purposefully running the grossest, most dishonest, deceitful, shameful campaign they can to try to suppress voters.
1: Jason Huffman is the president for Americans for Prosperity West Virginia. His group has spent nearly $1 million supporting candidates favorable to Senate President Randy Smith and Governor Morrissey. Now, Huffman believes voters can make a knowledgeable decision on Election Day.
3: And I have a lot of trust in voters in West Virginia. And frankly, that's why I think this election cycle was going to be a referendum on politicians that didn't live up to those first principles.
1: Governor Morrissey has also entered the chat. He has endorsed a slate of candidates he believes will be favorable to his agenda and attacked incumbents who have been critical of his initiatives. Well, the gamble here is clear. If Governor Morrissey is successful in flipping a handful of seats in the Senate and several key races in the House of Delegates, he could have a very amicable legislature to work with to advance his agenda over the next 2 years. However, the opposite is also true. If the gamble does not pay off and the candidates thought to be in the Tacubo faction establish majorities in the Senate and in the House, Governor Morrissey's agenda may be DOA for the next 2 years. For Metro News Decision 2026, I'm Dave Wilson.
0: 8:17 on the morning news. Back to the sports desk for another update. Here's Daniel Woods. Daniel?
4: Morning, Chris. The West Virginia baseball team is getting ready for a big opportunity. The Mountaineers going into the final regular season series of the Big 12 schedule with a chance to win the conference championship, one game behind Kansas with three left to play. WVU takes on TCU starting this Thursday. Head coach Steve Saban says a big part of why his team's gotten this far is just how talented it is on defense.
5: It's the best defense that I've coached here in 11 seasons. You have the fastest player in the country playing first base. So there's like ground balls hitting the four hole that are just hits that are taken away every time. There's diving plays in center field. You have a catcher playing left that throws 100 miles an hour. Gavin Kelly's throwing out an ungodly amount of runners if you look at the stats.
4: WVU moves up to number 9 in this week's D1 baseball poll after sweeping Kansas on the road. Gavin Kelly is the Big 12 co-player of the week. He hit .412 with four home runs last week in four games against Kansas and Marshall. Max Yale is the conference's co-pitcher of the week, throwing a complete game against Kansas, including one run on six hits and nine strikeouts. The Marshall baseball team will not play tonight. Its scheduled game against Virginia Tech is off and will not be rescheduled. Marshall AD Gerald Harrison saying he's, quote, disappointed that Virginia Tech, in his words, opted out of making the trip to Huntington. The Thundering Herd finishes the regular season this weekend at Texas State. The Marshall softball team plays in the NCAA tournament this weekend. For the first time since 2017, head coach Morgan Zirkel says she wants her team to play without pressure.
6: How we've played recently, though, we know we play best when we don't put expectations on ourselves. At the beginning of the year, we knew we were good, but we played a lot freer. And I think that'll be important to go out there and know, we have nothing to lose, so might as well win, right? And play our best. And I think if they play free, we're going to have a much better performance.
4: Marshall plays Arizona this Friday in the Durham Regional at Duke. And breaking this morning, the NFL's schedule set to be released in a couple of days. ESPN's revealed the first Monday night football game. It'll be September 14th, the Denver Broncos against the Kansas City Chiefs. Morning news time is 8:20.
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4: With your WCHS Sports Update, good morning. I'm Daniel Woods. A new week is here, and with it comes a new edition The Metro News High School Baseball Power Rankings 1 week away from the start of the postseason. George Washington is the number two team in Class Quad A behind only Jefferson. The Patriots received three first-place votes. Hurricane comes in this week at number four in Class AAA. St. Albans is the number two team behind unanimous number one Bridgeport. Winfield is in the number three spot with Herbert Hoover at number nine. In Class AA, Sissonville continues its strong run of play, taking the number two spot behind only unanimous number one Wheeling Central Catholic. Charleston Catholic is the number nine team in Class AA this week. The Cincinnati Reds are back tonight on 106.7 FM and 1490 ESPN WSWW. That's a 6:40 first pitch as the Reds open a new series at Great American Ballpark against the Washington Nationals. With your sports update, I'm Daniel Woods.
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0: Kanawha County Delegate and West Virginia Democratic Party Chairman Mike Pushkin says he feels pretty good about today's election. Good morning. I'm Chris Lawrence in the Jarrett Construction Studios of 580 WCHS, and you're listening to the Morning News. Pushkin says he can see momentum building from today for the fall election, and one that might take a bite out of some of that large Republican number at the legislature.
12: For the early voting totals, we have seen an increased amount of Democrats showing up during the early voting period, and that should carry over through Election Day as well. And I think a lot of it has to do with that we're giving folks who choose the Democratic ballot, and that's open to independents as well, we're giving them a lot of choices.
0: Pushkin is running unopposed today. This is primary election day, but there are several elections today that are final, including the Kanawha County Board of Education election, which has a deep field of candidates.
4: Three seats on the Kanawha County Board of Education are up for grabs in this year's election, with incumbents Jim Crawford, Becky Jordan, and Mike Arbogast all running to retain their seats, but they're not without opponents. Crawford and Jordan have each served on the board for more than a decade, while Arbogast was appointed to his seat last year after the resignation of Tracy White. Challengers include retired teacher Allie White, Ed Johnson, a retired postal worker and veteran of both the United States Marine Corps and West Virginia Army National Guard, Dr. Octavia Corden, a community advocate who works in child development, Dennis Brown, a native of England with 37 years of experience in online learning, retired school reading specialist Lisa Odie, and retired teacher and administrator Kim Williams. I'm Daniel Woods, 580 WCHS.
0: And remember, schools are closed on this election day. Current members of the school board are scheduled to vote later this week on the school system's budget for the next fiscal year. That budget proposed originally has now been cut another $1.2 million in recent weeks with the planned opening of the Mary Phelan Charter School in Marmette. School board treasurer Melanie Meadows told the board that if student enrollment continues to drop, there are going to have to be more schools closed.
13: With our continued declining enrollment without legislative intervention, we are going to keep having more staffing cuts and more building closures.
0: The school system is cutting 137 jobs this year due to declining enrollment. The beverage market is out with a statement in connection with its ongoing labor dispute with Teamsters Local 175. The distributor tells 580 WCHS, quote, "While we are disappointed that an agreement has not yet been reached, we remain committed to negotiating in good faith and finding a fair resolution that supports both our workforce and the long-term growth of our company." 50 union workers continue to work without a contract. The company says they say the company is seeking too many concessions. You're starting the day with the Morning News on 580 WCHS.
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14: Good morning. Here's your traffic update. A disabled vehicle on I-77 South at mile marker 100 at Leon Sullivan Way. A vehicle crash on US 119 area 800 Pennsylvania Avenue in Charleston. In Jackson County, a vehicle fire on U.S. 33, Area 374, High Lawn Drive in Ripley, and congestion and delays on I-64 East at mile marker 58 at Virginia Street. I'm Chapel in the WCHS Network Traffic Studio.
0: It's Dave Allen coming up with the next show. It is Election Day. Polls open 6:30 a.m. to 7:30 p.m. It's all things election coming up on the show tomorrow and whatever else we can get to. Voice of Charleston, WCHS. Morning news time is 8:26. I'm Chris Lawrence.
4: And I'm Daniel Woods.
0: As the price of gasoline soars, President Trump wants to temporarily suspend the national gas tax, but he'll need Congress to do that.
15: Many lawmakers say the best way to bring down gas prices would be to simply end the war with Iran and reopen the Strait of Hormuz. But an end to the conflict seems to be a long way off, after the president rejected Iran's peace proposal, calling it a piece of garbage.
16: I would say the ceasefire is on massive life support.
15: As the war drags on, gas prices drive up the cost of nearly everything, including groceries. Beef prices now at record highs, up 16% over the last year.
0: That is ABC's Rena Roy.
4: President Trump called Iran's counteroffer to the U.S. the ceasefire's proposal totally unacceptable. ABC foreign correspondent Tom Sophie Burridge tells us what might be holding things up.
17: But what the U.S. was putting on the table was a kind of interim deal which Iran would relinquish its control over the Strait of Hormuz, and also the U.S. would drop its military blockade on Iranian ports. The key sticking point here is the nuclear question. U.S. officials are telling us there are significant gaps on the nuclear issues, namely what to do with the stocks of enriched uranium in Iran and also Iran's ability to enrich uranium to a lower level in the future.
4: Tom Sophie Burridge reporting.
0: We have this under control. That's the message from Health Secretary Robert F. Kennedy Jr., as he answered questions about the Hantavirus outbreak alongside the president in the Oval Office Monday. ABC's Lionel Moise on the concern about safety protocols for passengers from a virus-stricken cruise ship now back in the U.S.
18: New questions about how Hantavirus may spread and whether the U.S. response is aggressive enough after several Americans from that cruise ship arrived back in the U.S.
19: I think the number one goal is bring this outbreak to under control and put it behind us. And the best way to do that is to quarantine everybody who's gotten off that ship, not just in a recent days, but even the people who flew home a couple of weeks ago.
18: Dr. Ashish Shah, who led the White House COVID response, suggests the virus may transmit more easily than previously believed, posting, "There is growing evidence from the ship that you probably don't need prolonged close contact to spread the virus."
0: That's ABC's Lionel Moise.
4: The family of one of the victims killed in last year's mass shooting at Florida State University is suing ChatGPT maker OpenAI, claiming the company's artificial intelligence was an active participant in helping the suspected killer planned the attack.
20: The new lawsuit claims that the alleged gunman, 20-year-old student Phoenix Eichner, used ChatGPT to explain to him how to load and operate a shotgun, including how to turn the safety mechanism off. At one point, the lawsuit alleges the shooter asked how many fatalities it would take to get the most attention. According to the lawsuit, ChatGPT responded, "It was much more likely to get media coverage if children are involved. Even 2 to 3 victims can draw more attention."
4: That's ABC Chief Justice Correspondent Pierre Thomas.
0: The tragedy on the tarmac of Denver International Airport last week left a pedestrian dead in a late-night evacuation of the runway of more than 230 passengers and crew from a Frontier Airlines plane. Now the FAA and the NTSB want to know how that person was able to get into a restricted area. ABC News contributor and retired Army Colonel Steve Ganyard shared his thoughts with transportation correspondent Gio Benitez.
21: Denver's airport facilities are twice the size of Manhattan, and officials say they are now reviewing its perimeter security program.
22: It's very expensive to put high security fencing around any airport, particularly one the size of Denver. This incident does not look like it was some random person walking through an open part of the fence onto that runway. It appears to be something much more deliberate.
21: The FAA is now investigating. Many are asking how this person was able to gain access to one of the busiest runways in the country.
0: That's ABC's Gio Benitez. Morning news time is 8:30.
23: From ABC News, Wall Street now. Investors' gains were modest, but Monday brought new record high readings for the NASDAQ Composite and S&P 500. The Dow Jones, meanwhile, added about 95 points during the session to close at 49,704. President Trump's rejection of Iran's counterproposal to end the war in the Gulf has some literally betting on higher gas prices as a result. Over the past 24 hours, traders on the Kalshi prediction market bet that gas would top $5.60 a gallon. A break on beef prices will have to wait. The Wall Street Journal says President Trump was prepared to suspend tariffs on imported beef yesterday, but decided to hold off amid protests from some American ranchers. And federal regulators have launched a probe into robo-taxi startup Avride after identifying 16 crashes and one minor injury involving its cars. Investigators say the vehicles had changed lanes into the paths of other cars or failed to stop for traffic ahead. Jim Ryan, ABC News.
0: 8:31 on the morning news. Coming up, Ed Steich with the Wealth Enhancement Group will have our market report. It's 8:31.
1: Here's the Metro News AccuWeather forecast. Today will be partly sunny and pleasant with a high of 75. Tonight, expect occasional rain and drizzle with a low of 50. Tomorrow will be mostly cloudy and breezy with a couple of showers and a thunderstorm. Thunderstorms may bring localized damaging wind gusts with a high of 71. The voice of Charleston, 580 WCHS.
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25: 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That's why he puts our Mountain State values of faith, family, and hard work first. A rock-solid fiscal conservative, Chris Pritt has voted against every single tax increase at the Capitol. And as inflation drives the cost of everything up, Chris Pritt has fought to lower property taxes to protect our wallets and bring hardworking families some relief. Pro-life, because life is God's to give, not man's to take. Pro-gun, because the Second Amendment is a constitutional right. Pro-Trump, because the MAGA movement is finally putting America first, crushing the woke transgender DEI left, and securing the border to keep our communities safe from illegals and the drugs and crime that come with them. On Tuesday, May 12th, in the Republican primary, vote for rock-solid pro-Trump conservative Chris Pritt for state Senate.
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0: 8:36 on the morning news. Good morning. I'm Chris Lawrence, and it is time for the Metro News Market Report. And for that, we're joined by Ed Steink of the Wealth Enhancement Group. Ed, good morning.
8: Hey, good morning, Chris. How are you?
0: I'm well. What are we looking at on Wall Street today?
8: Futures were slipping a little bit. We just got the consumer price index, which we thought that would be a little hotter than expected because of energy prices. And it certainly was. It came in at up 0.6%. In line with what everybody was expecting. Year over year, Chris, it's 3.8%. A month ago, it was 3.3%. So you can see what energy prices have done to that. If you take out food and energy, it's up 2.8% year over year. So everything was as expected. The Dow futures going into that number were down about 40 points. Right now, we're down about 70. Crude oil's up again, another 3% again today, and that was the biggest pressure point yesterday. Yesterday's market action was kind of a good example of what we've been experiencing lately. We've had a lot of headline uncertainty, but a surprisingly resilient market. We had both the S&P 500 and the NASDAQ hit another record close. That was a 16th record close for the S&P 500. It closed above 7,400 for the first time, but it was only up 0.2%. The Dow Jones Industrials was up 95 points, which 95 points on almost a 50,000 Dow is basically 0.1%. So they weren't explosive gains, but they really mattered, Chris, because the market is managing to move higher despite these real concerns that are pulling in the opposite direction, which is namely oil. Oil jumped over 3% yesterday. We're seeing the tensions in the Middle East flare up again. We saw that Trump, you know, he looked at, supposedly he's talking all morning about it. He didn't even read the proposal from Iran because it was their counteroffer. I mean, they want reparations. They want full sovereignty over the Strait of Hormuz. They want to release their frozen assets and lift the sanctions, and they want to delay talking about nuclear for a month.
0: Doesn't sound like something Trump's going to be interested in. That I think that one's probably a non-starter.
8: Which normally the moves we've seen in oil yesterday and today usually will rattle the market, but right now investors are the two things right now that the reason stocks went up is two words, earnings and momentum. Momentum being last week we finished the sixth consecutive up week, so it's kind of the law of motion, you know, an object that stays in motion continues in motion,
0: yeah.
8: And that's kind of what the markets are doing right now. And corporate earnings, Chris, has just been broadly solid. I mean, investors are continuing to reward these companies, especially the mega cap artificial intelligence big tech companies with growth themes. Those are what's really doing well, and with that's help offsetting the concerns everywhere else. But it's kind of, we're back to that narrow market advance. We only got a handful of stocks that are leading this rally. So right now, though, the market is sending a clear message. The short-term noise is noisy, and geopolitics are unpredictable. We got the inflation numbers that nothing surprised us here. Right now, Chris, the futures are about to turn positive. So the Dow looks like it could open up down 1 point, so we're about to go to the green. So,
0: well, I saw where Trump yesterday canceled plans to... He was going to lift the tariffs on imported beef, but I guess the ranch industry, a lot of ranchers had asked him not to do that, and so he didn't, and so the price of beef's probably going to be, Goolsby will be excited.
8: I was ready to say, I'll have to defer to my co-patriot there.
0: He was in last week, and we didn't bring up cattle futures one time. So.
8: Oh, no. Maybe I'll have to bring him on tomorrow. An emergency session.
0: Yeah. Did you get a chance to catch up on the Trump accounts that we talked about?
8: I did, real quickly. The Trump accounts, what are they? They're just a new federal tax-advantaged investment account for kids. Really think of them as a starter traditional IRA for kids. They're owned by the child, managed by the parent until age 18. If you're born between January of 25 and December 31st of 28, the federal government's going to provide a one-time $1,000 seed contribution. And it's one account per child. Must be, and here's what I like about it. It has to be invested in a low-cost U.S. stock index mutual fund or ETF. Mm-hmm. It has a very strict expense cap. 0.1% is a management fee. No individual stocks, no leverage or speculative investment. What I hope comes from this, Chris, is you've always talked about privatizing Social Security. Right now, Social Security is invested in government bonds, which is a safe investment, but it's very risky in terms of trying to maintain long-term growth. If you could privatize Social Security and put caps on it like that, you have to be invested in an index fund, you can't trade and speculate with it, and you have to have low expense ratios, that keeps the accounts broadly diversified and cost-efficient. Contributions beyond the $1,000, family and friends can put up to $5,000 per year. Employers can contribute up to $2,500 per year. That's usually pre-tax. And those are going to be indexed for inflation. So if you put in $5,000 this year, next year if inflation's 4%, you can put in $5,200. So in short, Chris, no withdrawals before age of 18. After 18, it's treated like a traditional IRA. Withdrawals are going to be taxed as ordinary income. There also could be penalties subject to early withdrawals. So in short, it's a long-term investment. It's not supposed to be a short-term, I want to buy a car when I'm 18 years old. It's a retirement account.
0: My goodness, though, can you imagine if somebody, my grandson, who was born a month ago, and my son's opening up one for him and his sister, who's two, but if you contribute to that for the next 60 years and you're investing in mutual funds, they've got a...
8: Chris, I remember, I was born in 1961, and I remember I told my dad, I said, Dad, if you'd have bought me 100 shares of Philip Morris on the day I was born, when I was 50 years old, I'd have been getting almost $100,000 a year in dividends.
0: Good gracious.
8: Of course, my dad was like, son, when you were born, I didn't have two nickels.
0: Yeah, that's pretty much how it goes.
8: Yeah.
0: But hopefully that will be, you know, like you said, an alternative to Social Security, but also will teach the next generation how to invest, because I don't think we've done a real good job of that in the last couple of generations, to tell you the truth.
8: Absolutely not. How do they compare to other child savings options? The big one is the government's going to put in $1,000. The government's seeding it. If you do a 529 or UGMA, the government doesn't seed it. So if you're not doing that, if you have a child born from January 1 of 2025, till you ought to do it. You have to go through the IRS. You have to file a form 4557, so the Treasury is going to administer it.
0: Yeah.
8: And the contributions begin mid-2026. So you haven't missed anything. They're getting ready to be funded, so you ought to do it. I was just thinking, I had a client in here, and they brought in a three-month-old baby, and I was like, yeah, I'm going to call them and tell them, you need to figure out how to get that form 4547 from the IRS and do it.
0: All right, we'll leave it right there, Ed. Appreciate your time.
8: Hey, have a good day, Chris.
0: All right, there's Ed Steink of the Wealth Enhancement Group. Morning News Time, 844.
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4: With your WCHS Sports Update, good morning. I'm Daniel Woods. The first games of the high school softball postseason are complete, with the Kanawha Valley producing some state title favorites this year. It's set to be an exciting few weeks. In the first round, Wayne beats Buffalo 2-1. Herbert Hoover knocks off Princeton 13-2. Winfield wins against South Charleston 9-0. Chapmanville beats St. Albans 7-4. Point Pleasant wins big against Nitro 17-2. Logan beats Poca 7-2. And Sissonville, with a big win against Clay County, wins 15-0. Action in the double elimination regional tournaments continues around the state later today. The Cincinnati Reds are back in action this evening.

0: evening after an off day Monday. A 6:40 first pitch coming up tonight from Great American Ballpark. The Reds take on the Washington Nationals to open the series. You can hear the action on 106.7 FM and 1490 AM ESPN WSWW. 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
1: The rule of law protects our communities. Integrity protects our values. Conservative Justice Gerald Titus spent his career fighting for both. As a prosecutor, Titus took on criminals and traffickers. Now, as a justice, he applies the law as written, fairly and independently. Endorsed by law enforcement, he stands with those who protect and serve. Because when courts uphold the law, criminals are held accountable and communities are safer. For Justice Titus, it's personal.
2: I'm Justice Gerald Titus. I spent my career upholding the rule of law. I was born here, raised here, and now my wife and I are raising our family in West Virginia. We need judges who are fair and apply the law as written and protect the rights of all our citizens.
1: Vote to keep conservative Justice Gerald Titus on the West Virginia Supreme Court. Vote early or on May 12th. Paid for by Titus for Supreme Court.
3: What will the turnout be on this primary election day? Good morning. I'm Chris Lawrence in the Jarrett Construction Studios of 580 WCHS, and you're listening to the Morning News. Well, the turnout for early voting was just under 18%, and that's actually higher than it was 4 years ago. Secretary of State Chris Warner does not have a guess as to what it'll be today.
4: I'm not going to try to predict what's going to happen in the election. I'm just highly encouraged that we had an increase over the 2022 election, and hopefully that holds true.
3: Kanawha County voters see races for county and state offices on the ballot today, and there are municipal election primaries in Charleston and South Charleston, as well as a municipal election in Bell. A new commissioner will have a chance to make an impact in Kanawha County.
0: Kanawha County will have a new commissioner after this year's elections, with Lance Wheeler choosing to run for a seat in the state Senate. That leaves two Republicans and one Democrat to compete for the position that Wheeler has held since 2020. Republican Jared Page serves as vice mayor and council member at large in the city of St. Albans, and previously worked in the office of the state attorney general under now Governor Patrick Morrissey. He's opposed in the primary by George Metz, a lawyer and small business owner from Elkview. Paul Monroe is the lone Democrat running in the primary this year. He's a certified electrician and member of the International Brotherhood of Electrical Workers. I'm Daniel Woods, 580 WCHS.
3: 580 WCHS, your home for the most comprehensive election night coverage starting at 7:06 this evening. You can also follow the vote totals for the legislative and other statewide races as they come in at WVMetroNews.com. Toyota West Virginia President David Rozier says he's excited about what's ahead for the latest 4T Academy class, high schoolers from Putnam, Kanawha, and Mason County who will train at the plant in Buffalo. He says it can be a life-changing experience for some of those students.
5: At such a young age, they have an opportunity to pick a career path, develop a skill, and one that's going to be transferable into the real world and really create a career pathway that's rewarding and successful for them.
3: The class began its journey last week. A simulated DUI crash aimed at showing high school students the importance of avoiding drinking and driving. The simulation held Monday at St. Albans High School by the police department and other first responders. St. Albans Police Sergeant Tyler Mullins.
6: It's to show them the real danger and severity of driving while intoxicated and the real effects that can happen if you do that.
3: The simulation involved two vehicles and special effects makeup done by a local studio who specializes in prosthetics, masks, and makeup. You're starting the day with the morning news here on The Voice of Charleston, 580 WCHS.
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8: Good morning. Here's your traffic update. A disabled vehicle on I-77 South at mile marker 100 at Leon Sullivan Way. A vehicle crash on US 119 area 800 Pennsylvania Avenue in Charleston. In Jackson County, a vehicle fire on US 33 area 374 Highlawn Drive in Ripley. And congestion and delays on I-64 East at mile marker 58 at Virginia Street. I'm Chapel in the WCHS Network Traffic Studio.
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0: Morning news time is 8:50. I'm Daniel Woods.
1: And I'm Chris Lawrence.
0: This year's Republican primary features several factions of candidates, including a contingent endorsed by Governor Patrick Morrisey. Morrisey's been linked to several political action committees who have endorsed certain candidates, and the governor has openly voiced his support for many of them as he toured the state. Former Senate President Mitch Carmichael says the governor's approach is a gamble.
2: You're going to make enemies one way or the other on it. But having said that, I think he has every right to promote the candidates he wants to advance his agenda. I'm not saying it's right or wrong. He has the opportunity and the voters have the opportunity to look at what do you want to accomplish and what are the issues that you want to advance.
0: The distinctions between Morrisey's faction and the faction led by Senator Tom Tacubo lies in legislative priorities. Morrisey's faction has focused on social and cultural issues. Tacubo's faction highlights business, job creation, and economic growth. The efforts included millions of dollars being spent, much of it out-of-state money. Tacubo said the effort is dishonest.
3: They've never met me. They've never seen what I go out and I do for the community. They've never met my opponent. They've never met Randy Smith. You know who they have met? Patrick Morrisey. That's who they've met.
0: But Jason Huffman of the West Virginia chapter of Americans for Prosperity says the focus on the money amounts is overblown.
4: Free speech isn't free. You got to get on the airwaves. 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You know that. And to get a message out, it takes money. And I just look at it like the competition of ideas, where, at least from our perspective, what we're trying to inform voters about is where lawmakers stood on the issues that are critical to them.
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0: Former U.S. attorney who had a successful career prosecuting white-collar crime will find herself at the defendant's table today in U.S. District Court in Charleston. Monica Dillon set for a plea hearing at the Robert C. Byrd Federal Courthouse in Charleston at 9:30 this morning. Dillon was charged with stealing five people's identity and using that identity to create an online gaming account. With her guilty plea today, there's a diversion program that would enable her to expunge the charges from her record if she chooses to follow a court-approved training. Brad McElhenney reports more at WVMetroNews.com.
1: All right, and we will talk to you tonight, and it'll be a long one. 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
5: Here's the Metro News AccuWeather forecast. Today will be partly sunny and pleasant with a high of 75. Tonight, expect occasional rain and drizzle with a low of 50. Tomorrow will be mostly cloudy and breezy with a couple of showers and a thunderstorm. Thunderstorms may bring localized damaging wind gusts with a high of 71. The voice of Charleston, 580 WCHS.
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12: Good morning. Here's your traffic update. A disabled vehicle on I-77 South at mile marker 100 at Leon Sullivan Way. A vehicle crash on US 119 area 800 Pennsylvania Avenue in Charleston. In Jackson County, a vehicle fire on US 33 area 374 High Lawn Drive in Ripley. And congestion and delays on I-64 East at mile marker 58 at Virginia Street. I'm Chapel in the WCHS Network Traffic Studio.
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13: Mountaineers have a pair of award winners following their weekend sweep of Kansas. 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
13: Sophomore Gavin Kelly and redshirt junior Max Yale of the ninth-ranked Mountaineers were named Big 12 Player and Pitcher of the Week. Kelly had a huge week. He hit .412 with four home runs, five RBIs, six runs scored. He began the week with a two-home run game against Marshall before hitting home runs in each of the first two games at Kansas. He had at least one hit in all four games last week and scored at least one run in each game. Yale earned a complete game victory Friday night at Kansas. He allowed just one run on six hits, lowered his ERA to a Big 12 best, 2.04. Mountaineer coach Steve Sabins on Yale's strong finish to the season after he missed some time with some shoulder discomfort.
17: The confidence that Max is feeling good and is healthy is probably what allowed for it the most. And just his desire to want to win the game and the fact that he said every inning that he came back into the dugout that he felt better than the inning before. And so we've kind of learned with Max, even as good as a performance as that was, he's kind of done that all season. Like, you don't have a 2 ERA or a sub 2 ERA by giving up many runs. And so it's been kind of eerie in the sense that even if a couple guys get on base with no outs, it feels like, well, the likelihood is that they won't score here because they just haven't over the course of 60 innings or more this season. That break was probably a godsend for him.
13: Mountaineers are 35-12, 19-8 in the Big 12 Conference, one game back of first place Kansas. And West Virginia will play the final three games of the regular season at home against TCU this week. With the Golden Blue Report, I'm Kyle Wiggs, Metro News Sports.
1: 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Join us tonight on Metro News, many of these same stations, for Decision 2026. We'll cover it all beginning at 7:06 this evening, and then tomorrow morning on the morning news, we'll have all of the results for you to start your day. Have a great day. For our producer, Anthony A. Train Harmon, and for Daniel Woods, I'm Chris Lawrence. And this is Metro News, the voice of West Virginia.
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18: From ABC News, I'm Brian Clark. Inflation is not going away. The latest numbers from the Bureau of Labor Statistics show it increased in April.
19: In March, the Consumer Price Index surged 3.3% from the same month in 2025. Last month, inflation soared 3.8% year over year, showing prices at nearly a three-year high. Taking out volatile food and energy costs still had consumers paying 2.8% more than they did in April of last year.
18: It's ABC's Jim Ryan, and those volatile energy costs continue as the war in Iran drags on and the Strait of Hormuz remains closed. And President Trump said the ceasefire is in trouble.
20: I would call it the weakest right now
14: After reading the piece of garbage they sent us, I didn't even finish reading it. They said, I'm not going to waste my time reading it.
18: ABC's Rachel Scott has more from the White House on Iran's latest offer.
20: Iranian state media reporting the country's counteroffer included lifting U.S. sanctions, paying reparations to Iran, and ceding control over the Strait of Hormuz. Meanwhile, Iran is still not committing to any changes to its nuclear program. The country's top negotiator insisting there is no alternative to the proposal.
18: President Trump suggested temporarily lifting the gas tax to give consumers some relief, but that requires congressional approval. Some Democrats say this would just be a short-term fix. The president departs for China today, where he'll meet with leader Xi Jinping. The war in Iran expected to be a major topic. 15 people are in quarantine in Nebraska after being flown back to the U.S. from the Dutch ship at the center of the Hanta virus cluster. Jake Rosmarin's one of them. He spoke to ABC News.
21: Holding up pretty well. I mean, I was relieved to get off the ship and have a plan in place, and they're treating us really, really well here, so I can't ask for anything more than that.
18: He says he'll remain in quarantine for 42 days, the recommended period from the WHO, which has now confirmed 11 global cases. You're listening to ABC News.
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0: It's 9:03 in the capital city of Charleston from the 580 WCHS radio newsroom. I'm Daniel Woods. 56 degrees in the capital city with sunny skies. More to come in your Metro News AccuWeather forecast after this. Primary elections are underway across the Kanawha Valley in the state of West Virginia. In addition to the statewide races, there are a number of municipal races to watch in Kanawha County.
26: Charleston and South Charleston each holding primaries today. Incumbent Charleston Mayor Amy Schuler Goodwin is seeking her third straight term. She's opposed by Martise Washington in the primary. Incumbent South Charleston Mayor Frank Mullins has been in office since 2007. Longtime legal secretary Susan Kasdorf opposes Mullins for the Republican nomination. There are 10 Democratic candidates for 6 Charleston City Council at-large nominations. 5 of the candidates are incumbents, including Emmett Pepper and Caitlin Cook. The town of Bell is hosting its final election today. Positions up for election include the mayor, recorder, and 5 council seats. I'm Jack Carlson, 580 WCHS.
0: The city of Hurricane also has an election today. The Kanawha County Public School System is losing more money to charter schools. That's what school system treasurer Melanie Meadows says is the result of the new Mary Phelan Academy planned for the former Marmette Elementary School building. According to Meadows, it's going to be allocated more than $1 million.
27: There would be an increase in our charter allocation and a decrease in our state aid of about $1.2 million.
28: So partially take it out of KCS money?
27: Yes.
0: Meadows telling Kanawha County School Board member Becky Jordan and other board members Monday evening the charter school anticipates about 100 students. Kanawha County Schools saw an enrollment drop of more than 900 students last year, resulting in the recent slashing of 137 school system jobs. The beverage market is out with a statement in connection with its ongoing labor dispute with Teamsters Local 175. The distributor telling WCHS, quote, "While we are disappointed that an agreement has not yet been reached, we remain committed to negotiating in good faith and finding a fair resolution that supports both our workforce and the long-term growth of our company." In the 580 WCHS radio newsroom, I'm Daniel Woods.
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0: Now for a look at your Metro News AccuWeather forecast for this election day. Partly sunny skies expected with pleasant conditions, a high of 75, potential for some rain to roll in as the day goes on. In the 580 WCHS Radio Newsroom, I'm Daniel Woods.
3: This is the Bloomberg Money Minute. eBay has rejected the $56 billion takeover offer from GameStop, calling the unsolicited bid neither credible nor attractive. GameStop's market value is at about $10 billion, less than a fourth of the value of eBay. Many investors have been skeptical about the deal because GameStop CEO Ryan Cohen hasn't fully explained how he'd pay for the acquisition. Rising gas prices hitting our wallets hard. The Consumer Price Index rose 3.8% from a year earlier, marking the fastest pace since 2023. From a month earlier, prices were up a sharp 0.6%. Stock futures are holding on to losses after that report. And a record number of people are expected to travel by car over Memorial Day weekend despite surging prices at the pump. According to AAA, 39.1 million people are projected to drive at least 50 miles for the holiday weekend and the unofficial start to summer. Courtney Donahoe, Bloomberg Radio.
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6: 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Welcome to the show, Tuesday, primary election day. Don't know whether you knew that or not. Maybe there should be some more radio and television commercials or mailers or signs or something like that. Polls are open until 7:30 tonight. Get out there and vote. More on the election coming up a little bit later on. West Virginia Secretary of State Chris Warner is going to join us. Also on the show today, it's not all going to be about the election. We are going to spend some time talking about this Saturday's Charlie West Barbecue Fest, which is happening at Slack Plaza downtown. All that and more coming up. Now, as for the weather today for the primary election, Metro News meteorologist Brian Hughes tells us it's going to be an absolutely beautiful day. No excuses not to get out there and vote, folks. Picture perfect day, sunny, high to mid to upper 70s, dry in the mid 90s tonight, dry tomorrow morning, rain, possible thunderstorms roll in after that, mid 70s tomorrow, and some lingering showers around on Thursday. It's going to turn cooler as we head toward the end of the week. You can download the Metro News TV app and follow Brian on Facebook for the latest weather info. We've told you about the closing of the Kroger location in Dunbar, making way for the new one in South Charleston. Now, many Kroger shoppers are wondering what that's going to mean for them. Delegate Hollis Lewis serves the area as the representative out of District 57. Editors note he is running unopposed in today's primary election, so he's not here campaigning. He's here in his delegate role, a community role. How you doing, my friend? Welcome to the show.
7: I am doing excellent. Thank you for having me on today.
6: The Dunbar Kroger now closed, and while it's great that this new one is being built and is going to open up soon in South Charleston at the new Park Place, there are some residents of Dunbar, and you and I talked about it on the midday show not long ago. There's some residents of Dunbar have a little bit of trepidation, a little heartburn over this.
7: Yes. And first, I want to say, like, you know, the marketplace opening in South Charleston is going to be a great thing for the community overall. If you've ever been to a marketplace in Columbus or Cincinnati, you know that the variety of products that they can offer is a good thing. And I do most of my shopping at Kroger's. But far as the citizens of Dunbar is concerned, you know, it's going to be a hit. You know, not only does it serve as far as groceries are concerned, but there's the pharmacies, there's the bill pay

0: community, not to mention the B&O taxes that the city of Dunbar will now not be able to utilize.
1: And what kind of ballpark figure are we talking with those B&O taxes?
0: It's pretty significant. You're talking close to $1 million in B&O taxes for a city the size of Dunbar. That's a stiff economic hit.
1: And I know you and others have had discussions about trying to get another grocery store to come into Dunbar. I heard, I think our news department caught up with the mayor there, and he did an interview about that. Do you have any idea how that search is going?
0: Well, yeah, the city, they've been working hard for the last maybe close to a year since they got the news to try to reach out to other grocers to see if they would be interested in coming to the area. Mm-hmm. You know, myself, a couple other delegates, a couple other senators, in addition to the city officials in Dunbar and the Charleston Area Alliance, have been working out and reaching out to Senator Capito to work with Kroger's, to work with the landowner, and to reach out to other grocers to see if it will be, you know, economically viable for them to come into the area.
1: But now there are other grocery stores in the area. I mean, because last time I talked to you, I think somebody sent me a text about Aldi is there, but go ahead.
0: Yeah, Aldi's is there. We have Dollar General, we have CVS and Walgreens. Mm-hmm. And I think the problem is that, you know, Aldi's is great. I do some shopping there. However, if you've ever been in there, they have a limited a variety of products. The products rotate and change depending on, you know, their orders. So the familiarity of products are not going to be the same as Kroger's. In addition, as I mentioned previously, Kroger's not, it's kind of a one-stop shop, right? Where you have the pharmacy, you have bill pay, lottery, mm-hmm. you can get other products, and you also have the grocery store. In addition, when we talk about the Kroger's, it's sort of like the linchpin, it's sort of like the primary business for that plaza, mm-hmm. which would provide the foot traffic to, you know, feed other businesses in the area.
1: Yeah, yeah.
0: And we've seen, you know, several other businesses in that plaza. One moved, a couple are closing down. So it's having a, you know, effect beyond.
1: Kind of a ripple effect.
0: Yeah. In addition to the gas station, too.
1: We're talking to Delegate Hollis Lewis for Dave Allen's show on 580 Live. Is brought to you in part by the Charleston Dirty Birds. Birds are at home tonight. Gomart Ballpark, $2 Tuesday, $2 game tickets, hot dogs, water or soda, and mini golf as the Birds will take on Lexington. 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Now, it has been said to me, and you've been in negotiations, you know a lot more of this than I do, but it was said to me that Kroger, I guess the corporation, holds the lease on the building.
0: Yeah.
1: And that they aren't giving it up. Is that?
0: Well, we've been talking to officials at Kroger's, and those officials are willing to work.
1: Okay,
0: so they're not, you know, they're not naive to the fact of what's going on to the community, mm-hmm. and they understand the effect Kroger's is going to have by moving out of the community. So they've been flexible.
1: Okay.
0: In that.
1: Well, and I will say that, you know, we've talked about this. We reported on it. If anybody from Kroger would want to issue a statement or come on the air with us, you know, they're more than welcome to, because it's been my experience in the past in various community that Kroger does tend to be a good community partner. I've
0: 100%. And, you know, Mara, she's the CEO at Charleston Area Alliance. When she was with Senator, this happened in other communities, mm-hmm. and Kroger's has been very, you know, friendly to communities, and they understand the plight that, you know, a grocery store can have when they leave.
1: Yeah, and, you know, it's especially with, it's going to sound very ageist when I say this, but I mean, our older population, of which, by the way, I'm one, kind of get into the habits of especially if they're retired. Everything kind of, you know, centers around the trips to the grocery store, 100%. The post office, yeah. So on and so forth. So,
0: yeah. In addition, you know, like Kroger's has extended hours. So they open up, I believe, 6 or 7 a.m. They close around 10 or 11. So, again, other grocery stores in the area in Dunbar, they don't have those hours. Mm-hmm. So, you know, it's going to have a ripple effect in addition to people not having, you know, reliable transportation. We've seen the price of gas. A lot of people are choosing to walk because you have neighborhoods in such close proximity to that Kroger's. So, you know, like you said, it's going to have that ripple effect.
1: We had a text here. I don't think you'd mind me reading this.
0: No,
1: it says, what about the new bridge location in regards to that building?
0: Again, I've heard that. I haven't heard any specifics about when that bridge is going to be potentially being knocked down and another one erected. So I don't know specifics on that currently.
1: We had another text for you. You're a popular guy today. It says, please ask Hollis if he's aware of any plans to close Westside Kroger. Charleston City Council folks from that side of town haven't heard anything that would kill our neighborhoods and create a huge food desert. I haven't heard
0: anything about that. As far as I know, that's good.

0: I'm almost hesitant to even bring that up because then that gets people, you know, going.
1: I haven't heard anything like that. And again, I don't think that would be even, you know, logistically. We need that Kroger's over there. So.
0: Right. Again, we're talking with Delegate Hollis Lewis, and again, we're hoping that something could be worked out, because one of the things that I like about what you folks are trying to do over there in a bad situation, and look, it's a positive situation for the city of South Charleston.
1: 100%.
0: Don't get me wrong.
1: 100%.
0: But you're focused on maybe the people that can't, that don't necessarily have the access to go there. But you got a wide variety of people. I mean, you got Republicans, Democrats, people from, you know, the city of Dunbar. You mentioned Mara with the folks with Charleston Area Alliance. Everybody's working together on this.
1: 100%. It's a bipartisan effort. And I often say we have probably more in common than we do, you know, than we disagree about, you know, particularly when it comes to issues like this. And it's good that we can, you know, set other issues aside and rally behind something like this, because I think, you know, where Dunbar is located, it's an important city, you know, particularly what's happening at Shawnee and different things of that nature. So we have to ensure that that city is viable in order to, you know, service West Dunbar, in order to service West Virginia State University, and, you know, just be right there as far as when we need, when we have visitors coming in. We have a hotel right there. So, and again, when we talk about that, you know, that sports tourism, that youth sports tourism, you know, they need to go to the grocery stores to get the waters and the fruit and all that sort of thing. So we want something in close proximity to service that economic boom that's happening at Shawnee and West Virginia State University.
0: So what's next? What's next in this Kroger situation?
1: Again, what's next is that, again, we're working with Kroger's in order to figure out, you know, the leasing situation, work with the landowner. And, you know, the city of Dunbar is continuing to solicit other grocery stores, whether that's local or national chains, to see if they would be interested in coming to Dunbar.
0: All right, so I want to ask you a election-related question.
1: Yes,
0: sir. I mean, it is Election Day. Did you vote? I mean, I know you're, if you haven't voted yet, you're going to. Did you early vote? Are you an Election Day
1: voter? I early voted, and it's a special time for me. My daughter, she's 17. She turns 18 this year, so this was her first time voting, and she got to vote for her dad.
0: All right.
1: It's a special time for me. Yeah.
0: Well, you think she did.
1: Well, I hope she did.
0: Somebody's going to have to pay that college education,
1: there
0: right?
1: There you go.
0: There you go. Well, Hollis, it's always a pleasure to have you on the show, man, and again, it's a tricky situation. We're very happy, and you folks are, for the people of South Charleston. And not just, I mean, this, because this Park Place is going to be huge for all of West Virginia 100%. When people come in. But, you know, we're also trying to help out, you know.
1: Yeah, and like I said, this is in no way an indictment. We fully support what's going on in South Charleston, fully support Mayor Mullins down there.
0: Yeah.
1: However, this is, we're just strictly talking about Dunbar and its citizens.
0: All
1: in
0: right.
1: this instance.
0: Delegate Hollis Lewis, appreciate it, man. Thanks
1: Thank
0: a lot.
1: Thank you, sir.
0: We'll talk soon. We'll take a break and come back. How about a little barbecue? We're going to talk barbecue when we come back on The Voice of Charleston, WCHS.
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0: .922, the sounds of the official house band of the Dave Allen Show, Amos Steele. Those guys are going to be playing at the Putnam County Moose Lodge this coming Saturday night. The Dave Allen Show on 580 Live is brought to you in part by Huston's Pizza. 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We'll get back to talking election stuff coming up here in just a little bit. Secretary of State Chris Warner. I mean, I got a couple of texts. Text says, it would be nice if all of our representatives and business owners could get together and combine resources to have a type of shuttle service specifically to help residents without vehicles or can't afford Uber to go door to door from their homes to the Kroger or that whole new Park Place area so they could at least just get their shopping done, says a texter. Text says, Dunbar should get some nice hotels built for the people of the popular Shawnee Sports Park with all those people. A new grocery store would be needed. Problem solved, says the texter. Text says, so it looks like Kanawha County schools losing more money. It's sad. More service personnel and teacher positions will be cut because of the Board of Education and superintendent's office can't create a system that attracts and retains students, says a texter. All right, I want to talk about something we can all agree on right now, and that's barbecue. This Saturday, it's the Charlie West Barbecue Fest at Slack Plaza in Charleston. David Mincer is here to talk about it. Welcome to the show, sir.
8: Thank you, man. Good to be here.
0: And you automatically got on my good side by coming in and complimenting me because I'm wearing Dallas Cowboy gear today.
8: Die hard always.
0: All right. And you're from New York?
8: I'm from New York.
0: I was going to say, how does somebody from New York become a Cowboy?
8: Everybody I knew was a Buffalo Bills fan, and okay. I'm a contrarian, so I could not do that.
0: See, when you think New York, automatically my mind thinks Giants and Jets, but I forget. There is that other team up there,
8: Rochester,
0: right?
8: Everybody's Bills fans, basically.
0: That's a mafia up there is what they
8: That's
0: call
8: right.
0: it. Bills mafia.
8: A real problem.
0: All right. So this Saturday, it's Charlie West Barbecue Fest at Slack Plaza. Talk about this event, and then we'll get specifics.
8: Don't get bored of voting. Don't get tired of voting today. Come down and vote for best barbecue at Charlie West Barbecue Fest this Saturday. So May 16th, we're down at Slack Plaza, 2 p.m. we start, goes till 7:30, and we've got a bunch of competition teams all submitting blind judged pork, ribs, sauce, and wild card. And then the public can come through, buy tasting tickets for $1 each, taste all the competitors' barbecue, and then vote on what they think is the best one, and that's the big trophy. That's the people's choice.
0: And this is a fundraiser for the Bob Burdette Center, right?
8: It is. It's the Bob Burdette Center is an after-school program that's free for kids on the west side. We get about 120 kids come in every day, feed them a hot dinner. We have certified tutors come in and help them with their schoolwork, and then bring in programming like STEM and robotics and dance and music and all kinds of stuff that just give those kids a chance to do things they otherwise wouldn't get to do.
0: That's one of the things I like in learning about the Bob Burdette Center is you said you have all those different things. Because sometimes people think about an after-school program and they're basically thinking about nothing wrong with babysitters. Don't get me wrong, but you're thinking about it's a place for people to hang out. And there's something to be said for that. But there's a lot of learning that goes on there too, Dave.
8: There is. And we're in two of the schools over on the west side. And so we have relationships with these kids' teachers. We know what their homework is. So if we get a kid that comes in and go, I don't have any homework today.
0: Yes, you do.
8: We know they do.
0: Yes, you do.
8: Yeah, so we get them taken care of because, you know, some of those kids don't have help once they get home.
0: Mm-hmm.
8: All kinds of circumstances. We got grandparents that are teaching kids and trying to help them and raise their grandkids, and they don't have a clue what calculus is. And mm-hmm. So that's where these certified tutors come in.
0: And let's get back to the barbecue for a moment, because for me, it always goes back to the food. Are you a barbecue person yourself?
8: I am. That's why I started this.
0: Okay. All right. All right. So talk about your love of barbecue and how you got into this.
8: So, I mean,
0: not with the particular event. I mean, just barbecue in general.
8: Sure. So my brother got me into it. And I've been barbecuing ever since. I got 7 smokers in my house right now. And so it's an addiction. I can't do anything about that. Yeah. Yeah. It's pretty clear. But we've had 6 different competitors in backyard barbecue from Charlie West Barbecue Fest that now have professional either catering companies or restaurants that do barbecue. And they all come back and they go, man, it wouldn't happen if I wouldn't have come here and done this. And so we do have room for 1 more or 2 more competitors, depending. If there's anybody out there that wants to do it, you can find information online at www.charliewestbbqfest.com. blindjudgesubmission.com. It'll tell you all the information about how to enter and what we're looking for. Blind judge submissions in those four categories: a wild card, best sauce, pulled pork, and ribs. And then again, that people's choice for the people who come in and get samples.
0: I want to talk about the sauces for a moment, because there's as many different types of sauces as there are leaves on the trees. I mean, there's so many different ways to prepare it. From your personal standpoint, when you're preparing barbecue at your home or wherever, what do you like and what do you think makes a good sauce?
8: You're going to die from this. I don't use sauce. Okay. I like Texas barbecue, which is beef, and it's so good without sauce, you just don't need it.
0: There's absolutely nothing wrong with that. My wife and I, makes ribs a lot, and we never use sauce on the ribs because I prefer like a dry rub, something like that. But, I mean, there's a place for the sauce, too. Maybe, for me, a little bit at the side, maybe just a little bit.
8: To dip it?
0: Yeah.
8: Yep, makes sense to me. And if I'm going to do that, I want a vinegar-based sauce. I want something with a little tang and some heat to it.
0: Yeah, I want a lot of heat to it, but that's just me.
8: What's your favorite?
0: All the above, all of them. Now I like it. I mean, anything that's got a little heat. Like I said, I'm not a big sauce guy, so I prefer dry rub. We do a lot of mesquite. My wife found this black cherry seasoning that she uses, and it sounds weird, but this black cherry stuff is excellent on good ribs.
8: Nice.
0: All right. So, give us all the details again about the actual event, because I mean we're kind of, I don't want people to think that it's just for professionals or whatever. We want people to come out and eat the barbecue.
8: Yes, exactly right. So the public will come in. There's no fee to get in. There's no wristband to buy. We got music all day to come and listen to for free, and it's good music. It's Matt Mullins and Bring Downs as our headliner. Starts at 6 o'clock. At 4 o'clock, we've got Parachute Brigade going on, and at 2 o'clock, we've got a band called 1111, which is kind of a jazz thing to ease into it. So come down, listen to music. That's all free. We've got, we're selling beer, we're selling water, we're selling soft drinks, we're selling tasting tickets for $1 each. And when you buy 10 tasting tickets, you get a vote for who's got the best barbecue. And that's what we want you to do, is go around, sample everybody's, and then tell us who's the best.
0: I got a text here for you. Okay. What exactly is the best wild card category? Is that side dishes or things like pulled chicken?
8: Wild card is anything smoked. And I mean anything. So we've had some wild things. We've had some wild cards, right? But we've had smoked margaritas. Somebody smoked limes and salt and made it with a reposado, and they were unbelievably good. We've had people do desserts that are smoked. We've had people do brisket, chicken wings, salmon smoked, all kinds of stuff.
0: I want to hear more about this smoked dessert.
8: Well, there are at least two guys down here on this Saturday that will have smoked dessert. And their thought is, by the time the judges get to this wild card category for blind judging, they're going to be done with pork and sweet stuff and all that. And they're going to want something like, we did a smoked banana split last year. And it was awesome, and it won first place.
0: I mean, I would try it. I mean, I love banana splits, and I love anything smoked, so I'm in.
8: Yep. And we've had people do pork belly as a cinnamon roll, which was pretty cool. That got some high marks. But yeah, it's all over the map. Wild card is whatever you think you can do best. What I do is because I cook in this thing.
0: Mm-hmm.
8: I have a team, and so I'll do 5 or 6 different things that could be submitted as wild card. Whatever is ready and whatever comes out looking the best goes on the plate.
0: All right. What are some of your favorite side dishes?
8: You know, I like greens.
0: Oh, I love greens.
8: But it's tough to make good greens, right? Or to find good greens. Mm-hmm. I like greens. Mac and cheese is always a favorite. And then we have a bunch of people that smoke mac and cheese. There will be some dishes down there that are not meat-based. And so if somebody is not a meat eater or wants to take a break and have a side, we'll have that stuff too.
0: Man, I'm hungry now. You know that. And it's 9:30 on election day, which means I'm not going to get out of here for about another 15 hours tonight. But I want some barbecue.
8: I'll bring you a sandwich now, and I'll get you a barbecue on Saturday.
0: I was going to say, utilize one of your 7 smokers, David, if you would, and go home and get us something, because we're all going to be working like late overnight here tonight, so you can help us out, you know, by bringing us some stuff from your personal kitchen. We kid around a lot, but this is like we're having a lot of fun with this event, but this is serious biz when it comes to the work that you guys do at the Burdett Center.
8: It is. This is our sole annual fundraiser, and so all of the proceeds, not 40%, not 80%, not after expenses, all of it, everything goes to the Bob Burdett Center.
0: What do you need for the Bob Burdett Center? I mean, other than obviously funds to keep it going, but I mean, what's some of the things that people are listening right now and they'd like to get involved to just help out, like volunteers or things like that?
8: Yeah, so one of the biggest things we have right now is a mentoring program. And the idea is that every kid needs to know that one person cares about them. And sometimes they don't get that at home. Mm-hmm. Sometimes they may have a teacher at school, they may have a coach, That was me. I always did sports growing up. So I always had coaches that I felt cared about me, and I knew it. And some of these kids just don't have that. And so we've got a mentoring program we're building up now. If anybody is interested, by all means, go to the www.bobburdettcenter.org website or look for us on Facebook and you can get involved. We have plenty of room for people.
0: Talking to David Mentzer again, the Charlie West Barbecue Fest is this Saturday downtown Slack Plaza. The Dave Allen Show on 580 Live is brought to you part by Morgan & Morgan. If you're injured, hire Morgan & Morgan, America's largest injury law firm. We had another text here for you. Will there be individual bottles of sauces by those groups for sale?
8: There will be in competition level because there's a separate backyard tier from the competition level tier. And all those guys that are professionals now have to be in competition tier. Some of them will have bottles of their sauce for sale.
0: I want to talk about the competition aspect of it. I mean, obviously, you got a backyard and you've got the competitors here, but where all are people coming from that are competitors and stuff?
8: So it's all local. We've got people from maybe as far away as, you know, there's some Elk River people.
0: Okay.
8: And that's about it.
0: Okay, that's fine.
8: Yeah, Charleston's best. And this all started because it was me and a bunch of my buddies that figured we could all make better barbecue than each other. Uh-huh. We all had smokers for Christmas mm-hmm. one year, and so we started it that way. And it's grown into this thing, which is just beautiful now.
0: And the thing about this event that I think is going to be so cool is that even if you're not, heaven forbid, you godless communist, a barbecue person, you can come down and just hang out and enjoy the music. There's no charge to get in. Obviously, if you're going to buy food, you're going to pay for that. But I mean, if you just want to come down and hang out, fellowship a little bit, enjoy some music on a Saturday afternoon in the capital city, you can certainly do that.
8: Yep. Weather's supposed to be beautiful. Come on down.
0: All right. Give us the information where people can learn more again.
8: Yep. It's www.charliewestbbqfest.com.
0: All right. David Mentzer, we appreciate you being here. Good luck with everything. Thanks a lot. And we'll see you this Saturday.
8: Thank you, brother.
0: It is 27 minutes away from 10. 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Back to the election. It is primary election day in the state of West Virginia. And a guy that's already out on the road today is West Virginia Secretary of State Chris Warner. He will join us when we come back on The Voice of Charleston, WCHS.
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0: Welcome back to the show. 24 minutes away from 10. Be sure and join me every Friday morning, 9:06, for the Adopt Me Please Pet of the Week from the Kanawha Charles and Humane Association, brought to you by Almost Heaven Interiors. 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Again, that is Almost Heaven Interiors, and we do the Adopt Me Please Pet of the Week every Friday morning with Angie Gillenwater from the Kanawha Charleston Humane Association at 9:06. Text says, Dave, for the barbecue competition, are there restrictions on what type of smoker is allowed? Pellet smokers with Wi-Fi connectivity seem like blasphemy, but are becoming more popular. I don't know. Dave had to leave us the other day, because that's what we need, his company is another Dave, had to leave us. I will see if I can get you an answer for that. But I'll tell you, I'm a person that loves barbecue. I'm not a big preparer of such myself. But man, I get some buddies of mine that, David just said he had 7 different smokers in his house. 7. Okay, that's a lot of smoke. But there's people that just absolutely go all out for these competitions and so on and so forth. And not just competition, but the local guys as well. I mean, TJ, I'm going to have to talk to TJ about it, because TJ Meadows, our guy here, he's a smoker kind of guy as well. But everything's going to get underway Saturday afternoon with the music and everything down at Slack Plaza. It's a great fundraiser for the Bob Burdett Center. So if you get an opportunity, go down and check out Charlie West. We are efforting West Virginia Secretary of State Chris Warner. I think he's going to be coming up here momentarily. I'm going to knock out a couple of texts for you between now and then. Let me see here. Text says, Dave, we need all independent voters to get out and vote. A lot of good Democrats on the ballot. We need change in a bad way, says a texter. It is primary election day in West Virginia. Polls open until 7:30 tonight. We begin our election coverage at 7:06 this evening here to talk about election day. Overall, West Virginia Secretary of State Chris Warner. Good morning, sir. Welcome to the show.
1: Dave, it's great to be with you this morning.
0: All right. Polls open at 6:30 this morning. Will remain open till 7:30 this evening. I did my early voting this past Saturday, but when I drove by my polling place, which was about 6:15 or 6:20 this morning, I just kind of looked over at the elementary school there, which is the polling location for my neighborhood. Looked like everybody was getting everything set up and ready to go. I've said this before about being a poll worker. It's a long day, but it's very rewarding.
1: I think we would find all 8,420 poll workers across the state have a similar story of how rewarding it is to be able to put in that long day and then reap the benefits of being a part of the system. I know my Kanawha County, or there at the Kanawha City Elementary School, everything was running smoothly this morning. We have not had any complaints from those poll workers, but we've got 265 people out across the state, counting the 250 liaison from the Fusion Center, as well as our own election division staff that you're well aware of.
0: I think
1: things are going good.
0: Secretary, I think sometimes people don't realize that the work that goes into this election, any election, from the poll workers involved, not just the time and everything, but the training that goes into it, and the folks, as you said, from the office that are out, and I mean, the folks probably hit the road to get to their destinations. I'm talking about the folks in your office to go out, probably hit the road at 4:30, 5 o'clock this morning to go to all 55 counties and to look for problems, or maybe there are no problems, just to go in and say thank you to the poll workers.
1: It's exactly what we've been doing, but know that all started back in August of last year at Canaan Valley, when we had 52 of 55 county clerks, and all 55 county clerks' offices had staff there for the training, and then those county clerks were able to take those tools back and conduct their individual training. So we have the best trained poll workers in the country. Our 55 county clerks do a tremendous job. And, now it's time for the citizens to speak. We've all heard from all the candidates. Now it's time for all of us to get out and vote that haven't voted. And again, we thank our poll workers for all that they do.
0: I think a couple of those poll workers are actually going to join Wilson and Meadows on Talkline coming up next hour. Have there been any issues? I mean, I know you said where you were there didn't seem to be any issues, but are you hearing anything out there from any of the other 54 counties around the state of West Virginia?
1: No, I'm in Cabell County right now. Was in Kanawha County earlier. We're going to hit Putnam County and other counties on the way back. So we have not heard anything this morning of any complaints. Again, lots of phone calls already occurring this morning just to check in and make sure everything's running the way that it should. And right now, we're fortunate not to have any complaints as of yet.
0: Talking again with West Virginia Secretary of State Chris Warner, the numbers, Secretary, say that early voting actually went up a bit compared to 2022, which was the last non-presidential election we had. Why do you think the numbers went up?
1: You know, it starts with the confidence in the election and the processes that take place. Our 55 county clerks, again, are tremendous. Working with our election division staff would be number one. You know, I'd say next, I mean, I'd point out that, you know, there was concern about the photo ID law that took effect in this election and the closed Republican primary. But neither one of those things hurt voter turnout at all. In fact, it may have increased the confidence. And we see an 8% increase during early voting. Hopefully that carries forward to today. Beautiful day. No reason not to get out and vote.
0: Well, we're certainly hoping. Jeff Jenkins brought this up yesterday. We're hoping that the nice weather doesn't keep people away from the polls, Secretary, because if the kids are home from school and they get the day off, they may say, well, you know what, let's go to the park or something like that. But you got plenty of time. Again, polls open at 6:30. They close at 7:30 tonight. And that issue on the closed primary, you know, a lot of people question that. And again, just in case, you know, there'll be some people that'll show up to the polls today. If you are a registered independent in West Virginia in the past, you've been able to go in and say, I'm a registered independent, but I want a Republican ballot. The Republican Executive Committee a couple of years ago made the decision to close the primary. So as an independent, you can go in, you can vote nonpartisan, you know, your school boards and things like that, your judicial races, but you can also request a Democrat ballot if you would want to do that, but you can't request a Republican ballot. And so we've, I think, done our part here. Your office and the county clerks have also done their due diligence in trying to get that information out there, but people just need to know that before they go to the polling place today.
1: You're exactly correct. The one other thing I wanted to mention, Dave, on when you ask about the increased turnout, mm-hmm. we've registered over 50,000 new voters since I took office. And we've registered over 17,000 high school seniors. So the staff has been out into the public schools and private schools to register new voters. I think I've been to 38 high schools. The staff under the leadership of Jared Summers has been in 57 high schools this year. So, you know, it's great to see the increased number of voters registering to vote. And it looks like that may have shown up in the early voting vote numbers.
0: Yeah, I saw a report on 13 News yesterday evening that I think right down the street from us, Charleston Catholic High School, was one of those schools that won the Jennings Randolph Award. It's good stuff.
1: Yeah, they registered more than 85% of their class. Got to share some time with Delegate Mike Pushkin there at Charleston Catholic yesterday to make the award for the Jennings Randolph Award.
0: And you mentioned the voter ID. That is now law. You have to have a photo ID when you go in to vote. And you're here. You're saying that there's not been any problem with that. Because here's what I have noticed. A lot of people actually like having to do that. It gives them a little further sense of security. My wife and I early voted Saturday in Putnam County, and I just saw people just getting out of their cars and walking in if the lady didn't take their purse or whatever in, they had their driver's license or whatever form of photo ID, because there's others besides driver's license in their hand and ready to go vote.
1: Yeah, we found last week, I think I visited 8 or 9 counties, and many of the poll workers there said, hey, we get a photo ID offered in the form of a driver's license, and have been doing that for, you know, a couple of elections. It's good now to know that it's uniform across the state. So, it increases confidence that only those that match with their driver's license or photo ID are going to be able to vote.
0: I saw this question, and I know you're busy. I'm going to let you go, but I saw this question posted on a social media site earlier. It was a lady that said that she had gotten married, and that her photo, the name that's on her driver's license, is not the same as would be in the poll books. When they go check you off, and she was asking this of someone, how does that impact her?
1: Well, first of all, it's real easy to go to govotewb.com and switch your name if you've been married since the last election. But we still ask them to show up, show the ID, and if it all else fails, they would vote a provisional ballot, Dave.
0: Yeah, because and by law, no one can be turned away. No one can be refused the right to vote.
1: That's right. Absolutely correct.
0: Secretary of State Chris Warner, I know you're going to rejoin us, I think, later today on Metro News Midday, and you said things have been running smooth so far. You've been in Kanawha and Cabell and Putnam County, so we hope that wherever you are when we talk to you in 3 or 4 hours that you'll have similar good news stories for us with no issues.
1: Hey, we look forward to the update. Thanks again, Dave.
0: All right, thank you. Secretary of State Chris Warner. 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Guarantee Bank Hotline 304-345-5858. Tony V. Taylor, text 304-935-5008. Text says, speaking of awesome music, for those who did not see the American Idol finale concert last night, OMG, from 90s great groups like Gin Blossoms and In Vogue to our own Brad Paisley to Carrie Underwood's slamming collaboration with Motley Crue, also included a lot of the most beautiful gospel performances I've ever heard from the contestants themselves. I did not see that. I appreciate the text. I am a big fan of the collaborations when people that shouldn't play together do. And what I mean by that is you got somebody like, like you said, Carrie Underwood and Motley Crue. On one hand, you think, how does that work? But on the other hand, I love that. I love that kind of stuff. Appreciate the text. Text says, Capito has cost our state billions of dollars that were allocated in the infrastructure bill under Biden. She allowed Trump to take it all away, vote her out, says the texter. And it goes on to say, Capito is the reason we're all paying higher gas prices, food, utilities, and health care. She needs to go. I'm not so sure you can put all that on Shelley Moore Capito. Guarantee Bank Hotline, 304-345-5858. Tony V. Taylor, text 304-935-5008. 949, we'll take a break and come back with more on The Voice of Charleston, WCHS.
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0: 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Download it today. Tech says women need to stand up for their rights because Miller and Capito won't send a message. Vote them out. Again, a reminder, we have the best, most comprehensive election coverage tonight. Polls close at 7:30. We go on the air at 7:06 Metro News. We'll have coverage of all the statewide and congressional races. Jeff Jenkins, Dave Wilson, and Brad, and others in Morgantown, TJ, Chris Lawrence, and others here on the network in Charleston. Daniel Woods and I will be covering the local stuff here. And there are a lot of local races. Mayor of Charleston, South Charleston, Bell, among others. There are a few others. Kanawha County Commission, Kanawha County Board of Education, Putnam County Commission, Putnam County Board of Education, magisterial races. I mean, so many things local. So there's a definite need for you to get out and cast your ballot today. We'll get it all covered for you starting tonight at 7:06 on air, online, and on the Metro News television app. Texas Dave, people are getting tired of the Republicans telling people you can't vote this way or that way. If you're registered, you should be allowed to vote any candidate, Republican or Democrat or Independent. You know, I was one that said I thought it was going to be a mistake for the Republican Party to close their primary, and I may be wrong. I may be wrong about that. But there is also something, and again, I am a former Republican who's switched to independent. I did not switch back just to vote, and I did not request a Democrat ballot. I just voted nonpartisan when I voted this past Saturday. There is something to be said, though, to play devil's advocate, for there is a reason why you have a primary and you have a general. And think of it in the world of sports. You got to go through the first round to get to the second round. I mean, I understand the argument. I really, really do. Text says, Dave, Republicans are a bunch of control freaks. For a party that prides itself on small government, they sure do love telling people what to do. Well, you've heard me say in the past that the Republican Party of today, in many ways, not all, but in many ways, doesn't bear a lot of resemblance to the small government Republicans that I idolized growing up. Think Ronald Reagan, for example. It's not the same, folks. It's simply not saying it's better, not saying it's worse. Just saying it's not the same. Coming up later today, Metro News Midday, powered by Selene Gould Law, 13 News and Tonight Live anchor Amanda Barron and me. More election coverage. The GOAT, Hoppy Kercheval, is going to stop by the show today. Secretary of State Chris Warner will make a return appearance on the show. The state Democrat and Republican Party chairs got them both on the show today. In Josh Holstein, Republican Party Chair, and State Democratic Party Chair Mike Pushkin. They'll both join me on the show today. Former Senate President Craig Blair is on the show today. Jason Pizzatello from the Contractors Association. There has been a lot of talk about suspending the gas tax, the federal and the state gas tax. And I know President Trump during an interview session yesterday said he would be open to looking into that. There have been several people that have asked our governor and our legislative body to take a look at that here. The Contractors Association know or just saying, well, hold on a second. That's a lot of money. That's a lot of money that we are going to lose that would go toward road projects, and we all want our roads fixed. So we'll talk to Jason Pizzatella about that and more. And, of course, Open Line West Virginia 2, Metro News Midday with 13 News, and Tonight Live anchor Amanda Barron and me coming up at noon today. By the way, I want to get this out there. Today is Amanda Barron's birthday. So happy birthday. I'm not going to tell you how old she is. She'll probably tell you, but her answer will be, I'm a heck of a lot younger than you, meaning me. So, happy birthday, AB. On this show tomorrow, Of course, we're going to have more on the election, a little post-election roundtable. Brad McElhenney, Amelia Nicely, and Stephen Allen Adams, as they've done in the past, are going to join me to kind of break down the election coming up on tomorrow's show. Tech says, for the love of Pete, I'm a 52-year-old woman. Someone please tell me what rights I've had taken from me. One right that has been taken was actually taken by the extreme leftist Democrats, and that's letting a boy who claims he's a girl into girl sports because he can't cut it against other boys. So there you go. Enough with this stuff, says a texter. Mr. Meadows has joined us today. You know, there's an election today.
8: Yeah.
0: Not sure whether you knew about that or not.
8: I'd heard something about it, and I went by the elementary school this morning, and there was like, vote here. So I heard a little something about it.
0: Now, you said that you voted on Saturday.
8: I did.
0: As did I. What time frame did you vote in? I'm trying to see how close we were to each other.
8: 1:30.
0: Okay. I was there about 11:30. Valley Park.
8: Yeah.
0: Were there Valley Park in Putnam County? Anybody waiting ahead of you when we got there? When you were there?
8: Maybe one person.
0: We had a couple ahead of us. A couple ahead of
8: Efficient,
0: us.
8: Efficient, quick, easy. You know, over my license. Mm. Oh, my goodness. I had to hand over my license. Terrible.
0: So, anyway, what do you think about today, man?
8: I think it is going to be a defining moment in that we are seeing all this legislative tension between the governor and the legislature spill over into the voting booth, and we'll see what happens with it. You know, I've been tracking who Morrissey endorsed, who Capito endorsed, and then I think that's definitely a narrative tonight, although I'm not going to give the governor credit for people he endorsed that have no opponent. I mean, what's the point?
0: Mm-hmm.
8: So we'll see who wins. I think, look, if you're Morrissey, I think you got to win the Deeds-Comer race because he's heavily invested in that one.
0: Yeah.
8: So if you don't win that one, that's a loss.
0: Is that the one that he's most invested in
8: your
0: opinion?
8: So.
0: Or is it the one with Vernon Chris?
8: No. I mean, the money-wise, the most invested is the Tacubo race.
0: Okay.
8: Tacubo
0: okay.
8: Pritz,
0: money-wise. Yeah, that's right.
8: But personal investment, I think it's the Deeds-Comer race. You know, there was one other senator besides Rupi Phillips sponsored the bill, resolution, to say you have to be born in the state mm-hmm. of West Virginia mm-hmm. to be governor. Want to take a guess who it was?
0: Oh, I wonder.
8: Vince Deeds.
0: Vince Deeds, yeah. So it gets personal now?
8: Oh, it's been personal.
0: It's been personal for a long
8: time. It's been personal. Look, he doesn't like Vernon Chris either, so that's a big race, right? Mm-hmm. His PACs are heavily involved in that one, so watch that race. The Heckert race,
0: mm-hmm.
8: watch that one in the House. I think those are the big ones that that really matter mm-hmm. and will determine based on which way they go. It's either a good night for him or a bad night for him.
0: All right, and you're on the air tonight. You're in Charleston tonight on the Metro News television app and the radio and all the other
8: so
0: things.
8: So they tell me.
0: So they tell you. All right. Coverage starts tonight at 7:06, and again, we'll be handling the local races as well as the network races. Crew in Morgantown, crew here. All we need is you.
8: Ozzy Osbourne and Vestal Goodman of the their vocal band. I want to see that one.
0: Yeah, sure you did. quick text says, can I just say kudos to Miss Vera McCormick? The lady is always so prepared and such a class act, and her staff. Way to go, Vera.
8: Good job, Vera.
0: Kanawha County Clerk. All right, we got to go. Producer Ryan Nicholson, thank you so much. I'm back later today with the birthday girl, Amanda Barron, celebrating her birthday on Election Day. We'll see you then back here tomorrow. Till then, have fun. I love somebody.

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1: From ABC News, I'm Brian Clark. Consumer prices were 3.8% higher in April compared to a year ago, and ABC's Elizabeth Schulze says that is a fast pace reflected in the Consumer Price Index.
2: This inflation report shows that prices are going up overall at the fastest pace now in 3 years. That 3.8% inflation rate, a lot of that driven by the spike in gas and energy that we've seen since the start of the Iran war. So that rate, that 3.8% rate, we have not seen inflation been going up at this pace since May of 2023.
1: And President Trump has discussed temporarily lifting the gas tax to give consumers relief, but that would require approval from Congress. And Democratic Senator Elizabeth Warren says
3: Republicans could help a lot on the cost of gas if they would just vote to use the War Powers Act to rein Donald Trump in.
1: Cost of the war has increased, according to the acting Pentagon comptroller, Jules Hearst III, who says it's now $29 billion.
4: That's because of updated repair and replacement of equipment costs, and also just general operational costs to keep people in theater.
1: And that figure does not include rebuilding bases that were damaged by Iranian attacks. The war in Iran will be a key topic for President Trump when he meets in Beijing with China's Xi Jinping. He departs later today. The World Health Organization's director general says all 11 confirmed hantavirus cases were from passengers and crew who were on board the Dutch cruise ship. As the Americans who left that ship in the Canary Islands were flown to Nebraska, 15 are now in quarantine, including Jake Rosmarin, who tells ABC he's going to stay for over a month.
5: My plan right now is to stay for the 42 days. I think that is the best decision that's for me and for my family, and I know that here I'm in the best care possible.
1: One person with a positive case in Nebraska is in a biocontainment unit, so is another at a hospital in Georgia. You're listening to ABC News.
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8: 10:03 on this election day. Jeff Jenkins in the 580 WCHS radio newsroom. Good morning to you. And it is currently 62 degrees in Charleston, on its way to 75 today. More on AccuWeather coming up in just a couple of minutes. Votes are being cast across West Virginia in this primary election day. Polls will be open here in Kanawha County and statewide until 7:30 tonight. The talk of the primary has been the spending in the Republican versus Republican races, particularly in the state Senate races. Governor Patrick Morrisey tied to several political action committees that are going after some Republican office holders. Former state Senate President Mitch Carmichael says it's a strategy that Morrisey has chosen.
9: You're going to make enemies one way or the other on it. But having said that, I think he has every right to promote the candidates he wants to advance his agenda. I'm not saying it's right or wrong. He has the opportunity, and the voters have the opportunity to look at what do you want to accomplish and what are the issues that you want to advance.
8: Meanwhile, here in Kanawha County, a new county commissioner will have a chance to make an impact.
10: Kanawha County will have a new commissioner after this year's elections, with Lance Wheeler choosing to run for a seat in the state Senate. That leaves two Republicans and one Democrat to compete for the position that Wheeler has held since 2020. Republican Jared Page serves as vice mayor and council member at large in the city of St. Albans, and previously worked in the office of the state attorney general under now Governor Patrick Morrisey. He's opposed in the primary by George Metz, a lawyer and small business owner from Elkview. Paul Monroe is the lone Democrat running in the primary this year. He's a certified electrician and member of the International Brotherhood of Electrical Workers. I'm Daniel Woods, 580 WCHS.
8: Now you can see the results of today's election at WVMetroNews.com. Tonight, we'll cover the statewide races and those for House of Delegates and State Senate. Our coverage here on 580 WCHS will have the numbers. Begins at 7:06 tonight. A former assistant U.S. attorney is in federal court this hour here in Charleston as a defendant, not a prosecutor. Monica Dillon expected to plead guilty to charges of stealing identities to fuel an online gambling addiction. We're in the courtroom. We'll have more coming up. News time is 10:05.
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8: Sunny and pleasant today, high 75, occasional rain and drizzle tonight, low 50. Tomorrow, a damp day, but a high of 71. 62 degrees at 580 WCHS.
1: It's primary election day across the state of West Virginia. Coming up, we'll tell you what is happening, what to expect, and what you might not be watching. All of that coming up over the course of the next 2 hours. It's Metro News Talk Line. We are underway.
14: Do not attempt to change the station. 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
1: 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Dave Wilson of Morgantown. TJ Meadows is in Charleston. It is primary election day across the state of West Virginia. Congratulations on making it this far. 800-765-TALK is the phone number. 800-765-8255. Text the show at 304-TALK-304. We appreciate you joining us on one of our great radio affiliates across the state or on the Metro News Television app, Facebook Live, and YouTube. That's where you can watch the program. Ethan Collins is our audio producer today. He's also handling the phones. He is the very nice young man you will talk to if you call 800-765-TALK. Jake Link is back at the video controls this morning. He is managing the Metro News Television video feed. Coming up, Jeff Jenkins will join us second hour. We'll get Jeff's take on the primary election today. Also, we thought this would be fun. We'll see how it goes. Fox News Radio's Ryan Schmelz will also weigh in and give us a little bit of a national perspective on today's primary election here in West Virginia. Say good morning to TJ Meadows from the Encova Insurance Studios in Charleston. TJ, good morning. Happy Election Day.
17: Happy Election Day, sir. And I have hope this morning.
1: Okay.
17: I have hope. Yesterday, I sat down with my son, who is a fourth grader. They have been studying the election in his class. And he asked me about some of the candidates. And he asked me, what do they believe? What are they for? And I ran him through, you know, what's been out there. Good, bad, and different. He looked at me and he said, Dad, Candidate A seems to say a lot of stuff without saying anything at all. Candidate B seems like they have one, two, three they want to do. I think I'm for Candidate B. I leaned back. I said, job well done.
1: And joining us at 10:33 this morning will be...
17: Yeah, Connor Meadows.
1: You know what? Sounds like he's got a pretty good grasp on what's happening in the primary election to me. All right, we'll get your takes at 304-TALK, 304-800-765-8255. Proud papa moment right there. He got it. He gets it.
17: He gets it.
18: Let's get a take on what's happening across the state this morning. Polls opened up at 6:30 this morning. They'll remain open until 7:30 tonight. Let's check in with some county clerks across West Virginia. Let's start right here in Monongalia County. A county clerk who's so good at her job and her staff so good, they actually made my job covering local elections difficult. Carrie Blaney joins us from Monongalia County. Carrie, good morning. How are you?
19: Well, I'm wonderful. How are you this morning?
18: Doing well. How are things at the polls so far today?
19: Running very well. We had no issues this morning. We got all of our locations up and running. Everybody was open at 6:30, and we've voted almost or a little over 1,700 people so far today.
17: Hi, Carrie. Morning, TJ Meadows here. First, let me say thanks to you and your staff for everything that you do. We appreciate you very much. Curious if you can tell me, how many folks early voted in Mon County?
19: 4,605.
17: How's that compared to the past?
19: A little bit more. I compared it to the 22 primary. We ended early voting with 182 more voters this election than we did 4 years ago. So it was on par, maybe just a little bit more.
18: Talking to Monongalia County Clerk Carrie Blaney. Carrie, a couple of changes with this election. Photo ID required and Republicans closing their primary election. Were any voters surprised or unaware of those changes when they got to the polls that you know of?
19: I don't think so. We did not experience any issues with either situation during early voting, and I've not had any issues been brought to my attention so far this morning. Of course, we have tried to make sure, as you all have in the media, that the voters were well-informed about this election and about the new change to the voter ID law now requiring a photo. And, of course, the change in the no-party affiliated

0: a refresher, take us behind the curtain of how it will work. So the polls will close at what, 7:31? So what starts at that point? Will Mon County release everything at once? Will you do it in stages? How should we expect for results to come out tonight?
1: Monongalia County has always released our result or unofficial results in stages. So at 7:30, we will release the absentee and the early voting numbers, and that will give the audience and the media some numbers to be talking about while we're waiting for our first election day precinct to come in. And then we'll release another updated results report once we have 10 to 15 precincts reporting, and so that you all will have more numbers, and then we'll release a final. So we usually give three releases before we get the total all precincts counted report.
2: Monongalia County Clerk Carrie Blaney. I know, Carrie, you and your staff, you do a great job. And as I said, you did such a good job when I was covering the local side of things. It kind of made my job a little bit harder, actually. And hours to fill. You guys would be done at 9 o'clock at night or earlier.
1: Well, we miss you all being here with us on election night. So you're welcome to come back anytime, Dave.
2: All right. Appreciate it. Carrie Blaney, Monongalia County Clerk. Thanks, Carrie. Appreciate it.
1: Thank you all very much. Have a great day.
2: You as well. Let's go to Putnam County. Putnam County Clerk Brian Wood. Hey, Brian, how are things down there this morning?
3: Good morning, sir. They're doing great. They're going great. We had some early poll worker jitters, just wanted to make sure they're doing it correct and stuff like that. But we got through that wave of just early questions just to make sure they're doing it properly. And we're moving into the kind of the busy phase when everybody goes to breakfast and then they come out and vote. So we're seeing a little uptick here recently. Now, this morning it was very, very slow, but that's good because that lets us get off the ground flying the way we should be.
0: Give us some numbers. How many folks have voted today in Putnam County? How many folks early voted in Putnam County?
3: So early voting wise, we had 2,561, and that is 126 above the 2022 election. I do not have today's numbers with me because I've not been in the office. I've been bouncing around from precinct to precinct to just check and see if they need anything and make sure everything's going smooth.
2: Brian, any issues? Same question to you as I asked Carrie. Any issues with voters who may have not known about the photo ID or unaffiliated voters not being able to participate in the Republican primary?
3: Voter ID first. Most of them thank us as we're performing that duty, and they appreciate it. So they're all prepared. It seems you may have that one off here and there, but typically. They're always prepared with that driver's license or whatever is needed. So no issues there. With regards to the closing the primaries for the Republicans, not much there either. There are a couple that wasn't aware of it, but we went the extra step in Putnam County. We sent out a card to every voter in the county, postcard informing them of the new voter ID laws as well as the new party change rules, and then gave them a QR code to change their party if they choose to do so, or update their address or name or whatever they need to do. And then also requested poll workers during that. So we had a lot of new poll workers from that card, and so I'm happy that they're getting that experience on a off non-presidential election when it's the line's a little lower and they'll have time to learn and get the experience at the election or their belt, and hopefully they'll come back and do it again in 2028.
0: Brian, I early voted Saturday at Valley Park. Kudos to you and your team. It was a great experience. So thankful for you and what your team does. Let me ask you this. How should we think about voting results tonight in Putnam County? When will you have your first release? Will it be a massive dump? Various stages as precincts come in, how will the results be put out to the public tonight?
3: Yes, sir. So it'll be similar to what Carrie Clerk Blaney does in Mon. Our first report will be roughly a little bit before 8. That'll be our absentee and early voting totals, and that gives you all something to talk about as well as the candidates to mill over while we're waiting for those precincts to come in. typically we

0: we do around every 15 or so, depending on how the flow of it is. Sometimes it's faster to get the results in if you don't do so many runs, but it seems like Kerry was doing three. I may end up doing like four or five, depending on the flow of the precincts coming in.
1: Putnam County Clerk Brian Wood joining us. Brian, thanks so much, and good luck. Hope everything goes smooth today.
0: Thank you. I appreciate it. If you need anything else, just give me a call.
1: Will do.
0: Have a great day.
1: We know where to find you. Let's go to Across the Mountains, Eastern Panhandle. Berkeley County Clerk Tony Petrucci joins us. Tony, good morning. How are things in Berkeley County today?
2: Good morning. Glad you have me on. Everything's been going fairly well. No major problems. I mean, you get a few glitches with some machines, but you know, we have IT people out there that can correct that fairly simple over the phone. So, and as far as early voting, we had 3,156 people that voted. Today we've had 1,969 as we speak. So that's a total of 5,125 people that have voted so far. About 5% of our registered voters.
3: Do you have any guess, Tony, what the turnout may be? Do you have any expectation? Are you thinking 20%, 25%?
2: I'm hoping 5% right now. I'm hoping, you know, it's been disappointing, but I'm hoping if we make 10, we might be lucky.
3: Really?
2: Yeah. That's my opinion. Unless things pick up, you know, between 6 and 7:30, usually when people get off work. It's just been a very, very slow midterm for some reason or another. And I don't know why, because we've had substantial issues on the ballot. You know, school board people running, a bond for the school board, a commissioner race, delegates, that type of thing. So, you know, we've got the word out there to them. We haven't had any problem with the Republican deal. You know, if you've asked the other county clerks, most of them know that they can only vote Republican if you're Republican. You're Democrat, you can't, and independent, same way. So far, so good on that. But the turnout, early voting was just very disappointing. I mean, compared to 2022, the numbers escaped me, but it was a lot higher. I know for a fact, because I ran 2022.
1: Tony Petrucci, Berkeley County Clerk. Tony, we appreciate the update. Hope it's an uneventful day for you over in Berkeley County today.
2: We appreciate you. We appreciate you. Yes, sir.
1: Absolutely. All right, there we go. Check in with the county clerks across the state. Again, polls are open until 7:30 tonight. We'll get more on the primary election coming up a little bit later. When we return, we'll take a break. We'll preview President Trump's trip to China. We'll talk to Fox News' Jared Halpern next.
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10: This is a Bloomberg Money Minute. The closure of the Strait of Hormuz has caused oil and fertilizer shortages in parts of the world, but here's a shortage some didn't expect. Ink. Manufacturers around the world are coping with dwindling supplies of petrochemicals used to make things like ink for packaging. It's so bad that Japan's biggest potato chip maker has switched to boring black and white lettering on its potato chip bags. 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Inflation continued to accelerate in April amid an ongoing climb in gas, rent, and food prices. The consumer price index rose 3.8% from last year, and the core CPI, which excludes food and energy, increased 2.8%. That has stocks mostly lower on Wall Street, with the major averages down between a tenth and two-thirds percent. Erica Herskowitz, Bloomberg Radio.
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12: In 1986, the Reds were owned by Marge Schott, the only woman to own a major league team. Marge had owned the Reds a couple of years and had already received a lot of publicity with her unconventional style and, of course, all the attention she paid to her beloved St. Bernard Schottzy. And on this date, this May 12th, despite the Reds being in last place in the National League, Marge and Schottzy appeared on the David Letterman Show in New York, and a lot of Cincinnati fans stayed up to watch and learned that despite the bad start, Marge had no interest in firing her manager, Pete Rose, and that Schottzy, well, she might be pregnant. Marge, Schott, and David Letterman, quite a Reds lineup this May 12th, 1986, this date in Reds baseball.
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9: President Trump is preparing for a visit to China. The Trump administration ramping up pressure on China over what U.S. officials describe as Beijing's economic and material support for Iran and Russia. Fox News Radio's Jared Halpern joins us this morning. Jared, good morning. What can we expect from this trip to Beijing?
14: Well, there's a lot on the agenda. Certainly, Iran is going to be a big part of what is discussed between President Trump and President Xi. The Chinese certainly want this conflict to end. They buy a lot of oil from Iran. They are big trading partners with Iran and rely on an open Strait of Hormuz for a lot of its imports. So there certainly could be conversations about how China can put pressure on Iran to maybe move closer to the U.S. in these negotiations. But I think from President Trump's perspective, he also wants to walk away with a better trading relationship. You were seeing that in the guests that are accompanying the president, major tech CEOs like Elon Musk and Tim Cook from Apple. The Boeing CEO is going. So look for announcements potentially on China purchasing these big ticket items from U.S. Manufacturers to try and get to a better trading position from President Trump's perspective.
15: Talk to us about fentanyl. I see that as something the U.S. wants to discuss. What color can you add there?
14: Yeah, about the trading relationship?
15: The block of exports of fentanyl precursors is what I'm reading.
14: Yeah,
15: here.
14: That was a big part of what President Trump has talked about in the first part of his administration. That seems to be largely resolved. The tariffs that were connected to that have been dropped. It's not something that President Trump has talked an awful lot about in the lead up to this meeting. Perhaps it comes up, but the president is not there a long time. I think some of these trade deals are going to take precedent. Certainly Iran's going to take precedent, and there's going to be a conversation about Taiwan as well.
9: Fox News Radio's Jared Halpern joining us. Jared, maybe a loaded question. Which country comes in with the advantage in these talks?
14: You know, I'm not sure there's one side that, I mean, the U.S. and China are competitors in a lot of different avenues, right? Obviously, China has a pretty big advantage globally because they have a huge customer base. There are just so many people in China. They have a lot of products that they need to purchase, and the United States has relied an awful lot on China for an awful lot of manufacturing. So I think both sides view this as an opportunity to maybe push the economic levers that they each have. For President Trump, it is a lot of the agriculture stuff. It is trying to set up the manufacturing stuff, the planes, the trucks and vehicles that China purchases globally. And from China's point of view, certainly they believe that they have a lot of cards in just how much of a consumer nation the United States is.
15: Making the trip?
14: I am not, no. It's a long one.
15: But the president
14: will leave this afternoon. And it's a quick trip. I mean, the president leaves to that this afternoon, has basically a day and a half of meetings in China in his back stateside on Friday.
9: Do you all like rock, paper, scissors for that, Jared? How do you put in for that assignment to go with the president to China?
14: So, I mean, as far as like traveling on Air Force One, there is a rotation. There are kind of a TV seat, a radio seat, some print seats, and there's a rotation that's in place. But it also comes with the caveat that, you know, networks pay their own way. Taxpayers do not pay for the press to travel. And so sometimes it's whichever network's willing to pony up the dough.
9: Save your receipts, as the boss always tells us.
14: That's right, yeah.
9: Fox News Radio's Jared Halpern. Jared, we appreciate the update. Thank you so much.
14: Sure.
9: Coming up, we'll get to your text, 304-TALK-304. Mark Blankenship's going to join us, CEO of MBE Research, West Virginia-based research firm. We will get back to the discussion and the big storyline swirling around this primary election, which has been the huge number of dollars flowing in. And TJ, about 20 seconds, you updated the tracking last night. We're right at close to 5 million now.
15: Yeah, 4.997. So we're right there, brother.
9: Round it up. $5 million coming in on legislative races. We'll get to that discussion. Your text coming up, 304-TALK, 304-800-765-TALK, the phone number. This is Talk Line on Metro News, the voice of West Virginia. It's 10:30. Let's get a news update from the Metro News Radio Network. 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
16: West Virginia Metro News, I'm Jeff Jenkins. Governor Patrick Morrissey stumping for his candidates right up to Election Day. Morrissey was on social media last night talking about a key Senate race. He brushed off criticism of his campaign activity during a media briefing last week.
17: I am very comfortable exercising my First Amendment rights the same way that Senator Capito does, the same way that Senator Tom Tacubo does, the same way that they are raising significant monies to help out their cause. I want to make sure I fight for West Virginia's future, and I am not going to get deterred on that.
16: Political Action Committee has spent more than $5 million on races in West Virginia, most of that money on GOP state Senate primaries. U.S. Senator Shelley Marcapito is voting this hour in Charleston. She's facing five Republican challengers, including Berkeley County State Senator Tom Willis, who has run the most aggressive campaign against Capito. Secretary of State Chris Warner says he has monitors from his office spread across the state today, just in case there are any Election Day problems.
18: We have got to be vigilant, and we've got to do everything in our power. And, you know, my job is to carry out what the West Virginia legislature passes in the way of laws. And we're here to execute those.
16: Now, Warner is hoping for a strong turnout today. Some think it'll be around 20 to 22%. And we won't be able to blame the weather today. Beautiful weather conditions, temperatures under sunny skies will get into the low 70s. 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
19: Come on, Liam, let's go. Get open. Come on, go for it. Wake up. Wake up, Liam. Oh, come on, use your head. Gotta want it. Dominate.
20: There he goes again. 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
21: That's what Liam wants.
20: That's what we all want.
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16: 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And we'll have the numbers for the races for U.S. Senate, U.S. House, State Senate, House of Delegates, and the state judicial races. And you can look at that page right now at our website. From the Metro News Anchor Desk, I'm Jeff Jenkins.

0: Over at WVMetroNews.com this morning, we have you locked and loaded previewing today's primary election. Brad McElhenney has a story overviewing the election. Also, a story detailing the GOP factions that have emerged and really have become obvious during the primary season. Plus, a little commentary this morning, basically, we're almost over, at least for this election cycle. So check all that out over at the website, WVMetroNews.com. Plus, if you need a break from the election, we got the updated high school softball and baseball polls out as well. Mark Blankenship is CEO of MBE Research, West Virginia-based research firm. He's also an astute political observer. He joins us from the Incova Insurance Studios in Charleston this morning. Mark, good morning. Thanks for coming by.
1: How are you? Thanks for having me.
0: I'm doing well. Appreciate you coming by. What's your thoughts watching all of this unfold over the last 4-6 weeks or so leading up to the primary election today?
1: Man, I guess my thoughts are I probably should have chose a different profession 20 or 25 years ago. But I say that every election day. So, you know, there's a lot going on. This is unique. I don't discount that. I think that turnout, pollsters sometimes get accused of using this as a cop-out, but it's still true. The turnout modeling will, pollsters try to predict what turnout will look like, whether it's large, small, or somewhere in between. And a lot of us do a pretty good job of it, some of them better than others. But I think in most of these races, there was a huge undecided, and I'm talking from the Supreme, everything but Senator Capito's race, there was a huge amount of undecided voters 10 days ago, 12 days ago. Track that with what we saw in early voting, right? So early voting started really, really slow, and it was low until it wasn't. And so what does that tell me? There was a lot of decisions being made, voter decisions being made towards the very end of this election.
2: What do you think the catalyst was that made those decisions? I mean, what popped all of a sudden?
1: I don't think anything popped all of a sudden other than they were digesting information and making decisions later than I think some people would have liked. I was talking to a really smart guy this morning, far smarter than me. And he said, I think in some of these races, momentum matters when there's a huge number of undecided voters. And so then when you start looking, you know, race by race by race, try to ask yourself who had the late momentum. Because if you believe the guy I talked to, those were the ones that will probably do well today. I don't know. I just know that if we're piecing data together, so you got races that we know have a lot of undecided votes in them, and then you look at the data from early vote and saw where it picked up at the end, there were a lot of late decisions being made. We say late, but, you know, we shouldn't maybe call them all that late because a lot of voters decide on

0: on election day.
1: Talked to the Berkeley County clerk. He said he would be lucky if we got to 10% today, voter turnout.
0: Do you think that was total?
1: That's total. If we got to 10%.
2: I think he was talking about Berkeley County there. 10% right. Berkeley County.
1: Total of Berkeley County. Early voting in. Yeah. My question. Is that going to be indicative of what you see across the state?
0: I think that you're probably going to look at let's just look at one of the primaries right now, Republican, because that's the one I know best. I think you're probably looking at 120,000 votes, something like that. And I think that's probably going to be, 23 to 25% turnout. So pretty low, but also consistent with previous midterm elections like this, or off-year elections like this, like 2022, and you could even go back to 2014. The difference being that I think in 2014, there was probably 25,000 more people that voted in the Republican primary, something like that. Don't hold me to that number, but those would include independents who chose to vote in the Republican primary. So everything sort of tracks with, I don't think it's going to be historically low, but it's certainly not going to be historically high.
2: Talking to Mark Blankenship, he is CEO of MBE Research, West Virginia-based research firm. And I'm curious, Mark, if anybody such as yourself will track after this election. Like you said, a lot of voters make their decision late. All of the money that has come in, all of the campaign material that was put out there, a lot of it negative, a lot of it attacking incumbents. I wonder if it was effective in pushing the challengers in some of these races, or if it backfired and there was a backlash to all of that negativity with voters going, you know what, I'm going to vote for this guy because you are going after that guy. Is there anything to back up that sort of thinking?
0: I guess we're about to find out. races are local. And so a race and the different variables that are in play in a Kanawha County Senate race are different than a Greenbrier County Senate race, or a Wood County Senate race, or House of Delegates race, whatever local race you want to talk about. So, do I think that there's a whole lot of people paying attention to what's going on sort of behind the scenes? I don't. Post-election, will they? Probably. And so I think there's going to be, look, I'm an old school Republican. I'm kind of a Ronald Reagan Republican. Mm-hmm. And I think that the Republican Party is going to have to work really hard after this election to get back to that Reagan mentality of the 11th commandment, don't speak ill of another Republican, because I don't care who wins. There's going to be a lot of hard feelings out there.
1: I'll do you one better. It's not going to happen. It's not going to happen. Not until 2028.
0: Yeah.
1: Look, dude, this is the first battle in the war.
0: Right. Well, I do think that our Republican Party still has some strong leaders out there.
1: Yeah.
0: Let's get away from the branded Republicans that we know that have leadership ability. But even down the ballot, I think there are ladies and gentlemen who have real leadership ability. And what we're seeing right now is part of the sort of growth of the Republican Party. We've never, we've just been in a majority in most of these counties and districts and legislature since, 2014, mm-hmm. 2016? So a decade. And within that decade, we've had some growing pains, and we're trying to figure some things out. And I hope we do, because we're not, look, at the end of the day, Republicans make up 44% or 45% of the electorate. Democrats still make up 34, 35%, and independents make up the balance.
1: And translation, you need independents.
0: Translation is that when Cecil Underwood ran for governor in 1996, he needed 120,000 Democrats to cross over and vote for him. Joe Manchin, when he ran for governor U.S. Senate, he needed about 20 to 25% of Republicans to cross over and vote for him. So I think that it is a grave mistake for Republicans to think we are in a permanent majority in West Virginia, because right now the majority of registrants in the state are with another party or non-party, right? So if you take the 33% of those of we West Virginians who are Democrats and you add the independents to them, that's going to be, what is that, 55%, 60%, something like that. So 3 in 5 West Virginians are not registered in the Republican Party.
2: Talking to Mark Blankenship, MBE Research, West Virginia-based research firm. So what's got your eye? What are you going to be watching for tonight that interests maybe only you?
0: The Capito race.
2: Really?
0: Only because, man, she was the tip of the spear for this Republican movement in West Virginia. I mean, you think about it. When she ran against Jim Humphreys in 2000, it was a brutal, brutal election. And most people in the state and most people in that district at the time were Democrats. Mm-hmm. And she stuck her face in the fan and went after it. She won. George Bush won the state of West Virginia. And that was kind of the beginning of it, right? And so, you know, there's part of me, and I'm not speaking for Senator Capito, don't assume that I am, but is this her last election? And if it is, you know, it's just sort of history. I've lived 25 years watching that piece of history go by, and I think she's been a good senator. I think she's out there today working to increase Republican turnout.
1: Been very vocal.
0: Very vocal about getting the Republicans out to vote, because I think that she knows that that's good for the party.
1: One interesting point about that. I've had arguments over the last, I don't know, not arguments. I've had discussions over the last 2 or 3 weeks about who is the leader of the Republican Party. It's clearly to me Shelley Moore Capito. Surprises me that other people would think otherwise. Well, she is the matriarch. To your point, she started it. It's her, period.
0: Well, the thing is you can go back in history. Who was the leader of, you know, we've had instances, and I think you could argue this a number of different ways, but let's look at the Democrats. Was Robert Byrd the leader of the Democrat Party when Gaston Caperton was governor, or Jay Rockefeller was the other U.S. senator? I think you would have some Democrats who say, no, it was Gaston Caperton, it was Jay Rockefeller. But I think if you asked the real, real Birdie folks, they would be like, oh, it was Robert Byrd. So I don't know, but I think we're going to need a lot of leaders I don't like to use words like this in politics, but to heal the wounds that are going to be wide open starting tomorrow.
2: Mark, what does a Patrick Morrissey victory look like today? He's been out. He pushed this slate of candidates. He's endorsed House races. He's endorsed Senate races. For him to claim that his push was successful, how many seats does he, or is it key seats that his candidates need to win?
0: That's a really good question. And I don't know that I have the answer to that. I know that I think victory will be a matter of perspective. So if you are pro team A versus pro team B, I think there's going to be a few wins and losses on team A and a few wins or losses on team B. And team B will hold up their wins, and team A will hold up theirs. Team B will hold up the losses of team A, and team A will hold up the losses of team B.
1: Everybody declares victory.
0: Right. I think that's what you're looking at. But, you know, I go back to how we kind of kicked off the show. I think that the real victory is going to be at the end of the summer. Who can unite and heal some of this damage that's out there?
1: Dave, can I answer your question? Give you my 2 cents?
2: Go ahead.
1: Deeds Comer. He's heavily invested in that one. Needs that for a win. And I think the Tacuba race needs that for a win. I think it's hard to claim victory if you don't get those two.
2: You know, TJ, I would just add to that. I would add in Vernon Chris's House District and Scott Heckert's House District. And I think, quite honestly, my personal feeling there, those are personal. Those are very personal. If you can't put all, if the political action committee's poured all that money in and you don't win those 4 races, what kind of political pull do you actually have then?
1: Yeah, those are the biggies. Yeah. And honestly, even if he wins those two in the House, it's not going to flip the House.
2: No, so but it makes a statement to other House members.
1: Makes a statement to other House members. And I think those are the four, man, that I'm watching tonight that I think matter. Mark, you were going to say.
0: Nobody's going to bat 1,000.
1: Well, no.
0: They never do. And so that goes back to my point, right? You're not going to bat 1,000. Your opponents are going to look, regardless of which side you're on, your opponents are going to look at you and say, you got up to bat 10 times and you struck out 5. And the person who was at bat is going to say, yeah, but I got 5 hits. Yeah. And that's where I think this is kind of going. And it's going to be difficult to figure out because we've never had to figure
1: ball
0: it out.
1: Ball game's just starting, my friend.
0: Right.
2: So baseball math applies to politics. If you're hitting 300, then you're going to the Hall of Fame. Is that what you're saying, Mark? Baseball math applies?
0: I'm a pollster. I'm not very good at math.
2: Mark Blankenship.
0: I've got software for that.
2: Mark Blankenship, CEO, MBE Research, West Virginia-based research firm. Thanks for the perspective and context this morning, Mark. Appreciate it, buddy.
0: Man, I appreciate you guys having us on. And everybody hold on. It'll be over in, 6 hours?
1: Something like that.
2: Something like that. Mark, appreciate it, buddy. Thanks.
0: Thank you all.
2: Take a break. Come back. Get to some text. This is Talk Line from the Incova Insurance Studios.
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2: And both sides may, by later tonight, tomorrow morning, claim a victory and say, well, this number of candidates won, this number of candidates won. But TJ, we are literally tonight going to be keeping track, especially on the Senate side, of which candidates are winning which races, because when we get to December, once we get through the general, and there are going to be a couple of interesting general election races in the state Senate, don't discount that, we are going to be able to pretty accurately have an idea of how many are in this faction, how many are in this faction, and which ones might be able to go either way. So, yes, we might actually be able to say this faction was successful, this one wasn't, by the end of the night tonight.
1: Yeah, and if one is and one isn't, governor's lame duck.
2: Sure.
1: I mean, he's lame duck, period. Because the House, I don't buy in to this narrative that I've heard from some that they can pick up in the House to change the direction. You're not going to change the direction of the House. I just don't believe that. So you got that to contend with no matter what. And then the Senate's like roughly split now. 7-7 is how I would handicap it. And to your point, at the end of the night, you're going to know who the next Senate president is going to be. And hence, you're going to know whether or not the governor becomes a lame duck for the next 2 years.
2: We'll find out together tonight, 7:06 to midnight across the Metro News Radio Network. 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
1: I was told I could not wear shirts from Fun Golf Shirt Friday, so I was very disappointed with that, but I will come prepared tonight, be professional.
2: And blame the TV guys for that. All right, got to take our final break of the hour, tell you what's coming up. Hour number two, this is Talk Line from the Covenant Church Studios.
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0: 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Coming up, hour number two. We thought this would be interesting. Possibly. Ryan Schmelz, Fox News Radio, is going to join us. We'll see what he is watching. Yes, he's watching the West Virginia primary. What is the national media taking a look at? Jeff Jenkins stops by, and for some reason, I think it was TJ's idea, Dave Allen is going to join us. Come on back for the second hour. This is Talk Line on Metro News. 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
3: From ABC News, I'm Brian Clark. President Trump departs this afternoon for China, where the war in Iran will be a key topic, and is meeting with Xi Jinping. Asked Monday about the state of the ceasefire with Iran, the president said,
4: It's unbelievably weak.
3: He slammed Iran's latest proposal to end the conflict and reopen the Strait of Hormuz. And with the strait still closed, the president has suggested temporarily lifting the gas tax. That would require congressional approval. It's never been done before. Higher energy prices helping contribute to higher consumer costs. Inflation increased 3.8% in April compared to a year earlier. That's the largest uptick in 3 years, says ABC's Elizabeth Schulze.
5: The trend is going really in the wrong direction here across the board. When you look at prices, those higher fuel costs are translating to higher prices for public transportation, for airfares. You look at the airfare index, it's up about 21% now in April compared to a year before. That's why we've seen those ticket prices going up so much, because of jet fuel costs.
3: Also going up, household debt hitting a new record high in the first quarter of $18.8 trillion, according to new data from the Federal Reserve Bank of New York, says ABC's Mike Dubusky.
6: Overall, this was driven by higher balances on mortgages and auto loans. Student debt ticked down slightly to $1.66 trillion in the first quarter, but the bank also found many are falling behind on their student loan payments, with now 10% of student loan balances past due.
3: The Justice Department has sued the company that operated the boat that struck the Key Bridge in Baltimore in 2024, destroying the bridge and killing 6 people. The Department of Justice said the ship was not using the proper equipment, which would have prevented the crash, and said that the operators lied to investigators when questioned. The company says its actions did not cause the crash. You're listening to ABC News.
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9: It's 11:03 in the capital city. Jeff Jenkins, 580 WCHS Radio Newsroom, 66 degrees. Metro News AccuWeather forecast, sunny, high 75 on this election day. And primary election day 2026, well underway this hour. Voters have decisions to make in races for U.S. Senate, Congress, judicial races here in the state, Senate, House of Delegates, and others. Putnam County Clerk Brian Wood says all of his precincts are up and running.
10: Early poll worker jitters, you know, just wanting to make sure they're doing it correct and stuff like that. But we got through that wave of just early questions just to make sure they're doing it properly.
9: Board of Education votes are final today in Kanawha and Putnam counties. There are also municipal races in Charleston, Hurricane, and Bell, along with South Charleston. U.S. Senator Shelley Moore Capito voting in Charleston this morning.
11: I feel great after a campaign. I think that we're so blessed to have the freedoms to be able to vote. We need to exercise our opinions. And I want to go back to the Senate for a lot of different reasons. But today it's really more about everybody needs to vote and choose your candidates.
9: 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Our coverage begins at 7:06. A former white-collar crime prosecutor finding herself on the other side of the bar today in Charleston federal court.
12: Although she pleaded guilty, former Assistant U.S. Attorney Monica Dillon is not a convicted felon in a case of identity theft. She used the personal info of five relatives without their knowledge to open online gaming accounts. However, she funded those accounts with her own money. As part of a pretrial diversion, she'll have to complete a program for gambling addiction. And if she satisfactorily completes that program at the end of 2 years, the charges would be dismissed. At the federal courthouse in Charleston, I'm Chris Lawrence, 580 WCHS.
9: It's 11:05.
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9: 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We'll go to midnight at least. Metro News, AccuWeather forecast, sunny, pleasant on this election day with a high of 75. Occasional rain and drizzle tonight, low 50. Mostly cloudy, breezy tomorrow. A couple of showers and a thunderstorm with a high of 71. 66 degrees at 11:06 at 580 WCHS, the voice of Charleston.
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0: Second hour of Metro News Talk Line. Hope you're having a great start to your Tuesday. It is primary election day across the state of West Virginia. We will have wall-to-wall election coverage tonight on the Metro News Radio Network and the Metro News TV app, 7:06 to midnight. 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Our phone number is 800-765-TALK, 800-765-8255. The text line is 304-TALK-304. Those are the two ways you could be part of the show. A little bit later on, Fox News Radio's Ryan Schmelz will stop by. We'll talk to Ryan, see if the national media have any interest in what's happening in West Virginia today. And later, for some reason, unbeknownst to me, Metro News Midday co-host Dave Allen will come by. 304-TALK-304 is the text line, 800-765-8255. That's the phone number. Jake Link is handling the video stream, and Ethan Collins is handling the audio side of things this morning. Once again, say good morning, TJ Meadows, in the Encova Insurance Studios South. Morning, sir.
14: Good morning. West Virginia Attorney General J.B. McCuskey sending me this text during the break. I may be filing a First Amendment challenge on your behalf if you are prohibited from wearing a fun Friday golf shirt tonight.
0: All right. I'm in. Let's make a federal case out of it, shall we?
14: I don't think so.
0: I did accidentally shame the rest of the guys, or at least Jeff, into wearing a sport coat tonight. By the way, I don't know if you're going back to the house, but so my wife last night says to me, "What are you wearing for coverage tomorrow? You're going to be on video." I was like, "Yeah, well, we said shirts and ties," and she says, "You have to wear a jacket."
14: Mm-hmm.
0: I went, "Well, do I have to?" So my wife, who generally picks out my attire, not this, I mean, when I dress like a JV football coach, that's all me. Mm-hmm. But like when I go to the Capitol, you know, things like that, I usually consult with her. Does this match? Does this go? Does this make sense? If it never does, then you'll know I picked it out on my own. So anyway, she picked out my shirt and tie and the jacket. And then Brad was asking this morning, "Hey, what's the attire?" And I said, "Well, I'm wearing a jacket because my wife said I had to." And then Brad goes, "Oh, okay." And then Jeff's like, "Are we wearing jackets? All right, I'll get a jacket too." So My wife has shamed the crew here, at least, into wearing sport coats or jackets tonight. So,
14: well, I guess I'll put on a jacket too, then.
0: You can blame Jenna. It's all her fault. It's all her
14: Thanks,
0: fault.
14: Thanks, Mrs. Wilson. Appreciate that.
0: I will tell you what, though. She makes sure that I at least match because, you know, otherwise, you know, this is what you get. Out of work JV football coach. That's how I describe my attire. All right, let's get some text in here. 304-TALK, 304. Jeff Jenkins, I think I told him 1106. Scheduled to join us here. We'll get his take on the election as well. Hey, Dave and TJ, says the texter. Look at former West Virginia Republican Party Chair Melody Potter's long Facebook post from yesterday regarding West Virginia not being a guinea pig. I saw that. You saw that. In fact, we reached out to Melody this morning and asked if she'd like to come on. She said, well, and, you know, said my piece. You can read the post on Facebook. She, and I'm not going to read the whole thing, but I'll give you a little taste. West Virginia is not a guinea pig for a power-hungry governor, says Melody Potter. She goes on to say, the governor of our state, whose constitutional duty is to lead all West Virginians and be the unifier of his party and not its purifier, is publicly endorsing primary challengers to sitting Republicans who had the nerve to vote their conscience instead of his orders. You can go on and read the rest of it from there, but she made no bones about it, TJ. And this is certainly a reaction to what the approach the governor has taken. And look, he's got every right to do it. It's a gamble, but this is a reaction to the governor's approach to this primary election.
14: And I think it's a fair criticism because Potter is one of the individuals that has been around for a long time and worked very hard to build the Republican Party into what it had become in West Virginia. And I think in many ways she sees her hard work being destroyed. I mean, she was one of the architects, one of the people on the ground working very hard to get Republicans to a point where they had control in West Virginia. You get there, and now you see all of that labor tossed to the side. And really, you have two Republican parties. You do. You have three parties in this state. Two Republican parties, one Democratic party. The whole thing about Morrissey not being from here, let me tell you how I took that. I took that as it doesn't matter that he's not from here necessarily. The point is his values do not align with West Virginia values. That's the way I took her statement. Many people criticizing her. Well, look, we're losing people. We should welcome people. Absolutely. Personally, I don't think that's what she was saying. I think she was saying there are values from other places in the country, and there are West Virginia values. And when someone comes here and wants to be one of our leaders, people expect that they assimilate to our values, share our values.
0: And let me take that one step further, TJ, because when you say values, when she mentions values, I'm not thinking values as in values of conservative values. I'm not even talking about big government, smaller government, lower taxes, those sorts of things. When I hear values, when I read values, I'm talking about the integrity with which you campaign or endorse or

0: back from that. But once you go negative, TJ, the values change there. Now you've burned a bridge. Now how do you work with one of these legislators who, you know, you went after? Yeah. You went after and said is not a good representative or does not share your... That's a gamble. And I think those are the values, at least those are the values that when you say doesn't share the values, those are what I hear. That's what I think you're talking about.
1: Yes, the West Virginia way of doing things, not slinging the mud at someone and being involved in what might be characterized as shady shenanigans type deal. That's why I say it doesn't matter what happens tonight. Talk about unification, not to bust on Blankenship. He's a great guy. I enjoy his company. He's got to toe the party line. I'm not in it. This thing's not over. It has no chance of being over until 2028, and even then, maybe not.
0: And, you know, we're a small state. We're unique in a lot of ways. And I know Jeff's sitting there. We'll get to Jeff in just a second, TJ. We're unique in a lot of ways. And when it comes to these state legislative races, this isn't D.C.
1: No.
0: Where you may or may not have contact with these actual legislators. You know, this isn't Texas. It's not one of these big states where you may never see the guy who represents your district. The chances are the man or woman who represents your House district, maybe your Senate district if it's smaller, that you've gone to church with them. You see them in the grocery store. Maybe they're your physician. You know, you know, maybe they work on your car, whatever the case may be. Chances are you've probably had contact with them. We always say in West Virginia, whenever we go somewhere and somebody says, oh, I know so-and-so from West Virginia, you probably don't know him. Try me. Chances are I might be related to him.
1: It's funny you say that. I'm sitting here thinking now. Church on Sunday morning, there are people on both sides of these races that are in the congregation.
0: Sure.
1: I mean, that's tough. That's very tough.
0: All right, let's bring Jeff Jenkins into the conversation after we got on a little soapbox there. Morning, Jeff. How you doing, buddy?
2: How you doing? I'm doing well.
0: I'm hanging in there. What are you watching today with all of this primary action going on?
2: Well, I thought those the comments from earlier today from Blankenship and then just the information on the early voting. There was a late push. You know, it looks like that voter turnout will be low, but there is some late decisions being made. And you know, the state Supreme Court race, that's an important race. Mm-hmm. You got two seats there opened up because of, you know, Justice Tim Armstead's death last year, Beth Walker's retirement, and then the appointments by the governor in both of those races. And so we'll see that. That's, to me, that's one of the interesting things tonight, to see those that judicial race. You've got Tom Ewing, who was a circuit judge in Fayette County. Pretty like guy. I mean, I think personally, if you're meeting people like him, and then you've got Bill Flanagan, who's been a delegate in a couple of places in Ohio County, in Monongalia County. And I was talking to someone last night who, you know, in doing some prep, who said that Flanagan's just done a pretty, pretty good job of campaigning just in not an overbearing type way, and they thought he's done a pretty good job in that. Ewing, I know, has been around too, and so that'll be interesting to know. I think a lot of people will look at that and say, I don't know either one of those guys. I mean, there might be a lot of that too, you know, and so we'll see what happens there. And then Gerald Titus, you know, appointed by the governor, and then he gets you know, four people running against him, mm-hmm. including, you guys have had all these guys on the show, as Brad talked about yesterday, Judge Kirkpatrick, longtime judge, but also Judge Kirby, both of those guys from Raleigh County. Kind of wonder how that plays out, what impact that will have. And then Laura Faircloth from the Eastern Panhandle. We know the Eastern Panhandle votes Eastern Panhandle.
1: Mm-hmm.
2: You know, so she's going to get, I mean, she might get 80% of the vote there. And you had to clerk her on earlier today. Didn't sound like voter turnout was very good, but you know, she's going to dominate the votes over there. Is that enough in a primary that doesn't have a lot of votes, enough to put her over the top in that judicial race? So those would be interesting to watch.
1: To your point, most people do not know who these candidates are because most people don't work in the court system.
2: Yeah.
1: I think there's a lot, just anecdotally from what I hear, people saying, well, you know, my brother-in-law is an attorney, or I know so-and-so who is a clerk, and I know so-and-so that's a judge. I'll say, hey, what do you think about... There's a lot of that going on,
2: yeah.
1: I think, especially for this race, because people... And they can't say much. I mean, when you have them on, they can't say much, and it just makes it so tough.

0: Dave, to distinguish between these people.
1: I think exactly right. And Jeff, when it comes to these judicial races, and I don't know that we'll be able to quantify it tonight, but I've heard rumblings. I know you two have probably talked, maybe the talk of the same people I've talked to for that matter. How will the judges who were appointed by Governor Morrissey, how will that impact them? And I've heard some people say that could actually negatively impact, such as Justice Titus. He was appointed by Governor Morrissey. That could actually negatively impact their campaign because of everything else we've seen going on over the last, you know, especially 2-3 weeks.
2: You're asking a voter there to put that together, not only to get to know the candidate, but also to know he was appointed by Morrissey. You know what I mean? That takes a little bit. That takes a little bit of education to understand that, unless they've been told that. I mean, unless somebody's brought that out. But you know, also the PACs have spent not these. And you guys have well documented the amount of money in these Senate races that's been spent, but there's been thousands of dollars spent in several House races. You know, in several House races, going against some of the incumbents, and these are Morrissey-related PACs that have spent money in a race. Gary Howe, longtime delegate from over in Mineral County, he's facing a challenge there from a county commissioner, and that could be a really good race that we watch tonight. Some of these House races. So there's a handful of House races. I won't go through them all now, but there are a handful of Republican primaries in the House. And I heard you, TJ, earlier, but, you know, the folks that are in the Morrissey camp, the Americans for Prosperity, you know, they're trying to pick some of these off, you know, and try to change a little bit of the temper there in the House. We'll see what happens. We'll see. But there has been money spent.
0: Oh, yes.
2: You know, in some of those single delegate district races. And we'll see what impact, you know, that has tonight. And another thing I'm watching, guys, is this Senate thing, is it going to be a wash? We've discussed it. Or will there be a decided winner? And so, I mean, it could just be a wash. It could be back at the same place. You're just shuffling the chairs a little bit. So we'll see how it goes.
1: Let me throw this. I haven't brought this up yet. This seems like a good time to throw out a wild idea. What if we don't know, because there's actually, I think, at least two, maybe there will be three, very interesting, very tight general election races in the state Senate that could sway that balance a little bit. If a Democrat were to get elected, say, I'll just tell you, I think the first district where Fluharty's running will be a very tight race. 13th could be a very tight race. We may think we know what we know tonight, Jeff, but we may not know until November.
2: Plus, can you really predict what a lawmaker might do if, if in some negotiations about who might be the Senate president? It could be a chairmanship here. There could be, there's all kinds of things that happen, all kinds of type of horse trading that can happen. So, I know we say, but really you got to see, and then there's the discussions that happen, you know, kind of out of the public eye that determine some of these things, and might get some surprises there too. But the thing is, it all starts tonight. It all kind of starts tonight. The things start to line up.
0: I think there are maybe three races in the Senate that horse trading could play, but it's so personal in some of these, and the amount of money is so large. I don't think many of these swing one way or the other. I think some of them are clear. But to your point, in the first that will be contested, in the 13th that will be contested, right? It narrows that out and pushes it further to the general election. Something I'll point to both of you on. I've been blown away by, haven't talked about it yet. The amount of money from a PAC spent on Republican executive committee races.
2: Yeah.
0: We're spending tens of thousands of dollars on Republican executive committee races. Why are we doing that? We're doing that because there's still this element out there of whether or not you reopen the primary to independent voters. And some people that are on the ballot feel very strongly about that. Some people go the other way. Certain camps want to protect that. I don't think it's any secret. That favors the Morrissey faction. They like that. Kara Keys. We're spending tens of thousands against Kara Keys. And she's on the ballot for executive committee. Come on.
2: And we will not have that race as part of our coverage tonight. No,
0: but I'm just saying.
2: Yeah, I know.
0: Isn't it? Have you ever seen that?
2: No,
0: you've been in politics a long time.
2: I've never seen somebody
0: spend that kind of money.
1: Jeff Jenkins, Jake, our video producer, just told me a few minutes ago, just 13 hours to go, buddy. Just 13 hours to go.
2: Got to run home and get my sport jacket.
1: I know. Hey, Mrs. Wilson going to make sure we all look good tonight.
2: That's okay. I like wearing a sport jacket. There's no problem.
1: I told you. I said, we'll start with jackets. We'll see if we finish the night with the jackets on, like a basketball, old school basketball coaches.
2: Back in the day, we used to, I didn't do this, but back in the day, some we worked with before the cameras got going, we ended in T-shirts. That won't happen,
1: we'll see.
2: Back in the day, there were just T-shirts on at the end.
1: Jeff Jenkins will be part of our election night coverage tonight, 7:06 across the Metro News Radio Network and on the Metro News TV app. Jeff, we'll see you up here in a little bit, buddy.
2: See ya.
1: Take a break. Back in a moment. 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
10: This is a Bloomberg Money Minute. In the week that Kevin Warsh is expected to be confirmed as a member and then chair of the Federal Reserve, the CPI report this morning showed that the core inflation is accelerating meaningfully, with additional inflation pressure in the pipeline. It may prove very difficult for Warsh to cut interest rates as demanded by President Trump. Meanwhile, sentiment among small business owners remains in the dumps. The National Federation of Independent Business latest optimism index is holding close to an almost one-year low. Inflationary concerns and economic uncertainty due to the war in Iran continued to hang over companies. The net share of owners who expect business conditions to improve declined for a fourth month to the lowest level since October 2024. The pivot by Hims & Hers to branded weight loss medication is coming at a cost. The company reported a first quarter loss in sales that missed Wall Street's estimates. The transition from copycat versions to name brand therapies resulted in $33.5 million of restructuring charges. On Wall Street, stocks are lower, all three major averages down between 0.5% and 1%. Erica Herskowitz, Bloomberg Radio.
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1: 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An update from this rhino: voted this morning and already changed my registration back to unaffiliated / independent. Eat it, Pat, says the texter. Jeez. This texter says, I think Team Tacubo will hit 4 of 5 of these. Haney win, Chapman win, Thorne lose, Taylor lose, Charnock win, Roland win, Maynard win, Queen win. Most, if not all, Morrissey appointees and House are in trouble, too. Kimball loses, Jordan Bridges lose. Tacubo hits 4 of 5 core races, as mentioned above. The Orb has revealed this to me, says the texter.
0: The Orb.
1: The Orb. All right, apparently we need to get an orb. 304 Talk, 304. Hey, buddy, did you know kids are out of school today for Election Day? Yeah, was a surprise to us, too, or at least here at Mercer County. But a lot of folks had to take an unplanned day off for work today. They need to make it an Election Day holiday for everyone and be done with it. I'm fine with that. I can get on board with that. Sure, make it Election Day a holiday. I don't get holidays off anyway. Doesn't matter to me. Sure, let's do it. Coming up, Ryan Schmelz. We'll get his take on what's happening here, an outsider's perspective. Talk Lionel Metro News, the voice of West Virginia. It's 11:30. Let's check in with the Metro News Radio Network. Find out what's happening across the great state of West Virginia.
13: West Virginia Metro News. I'm Chris Lawrence. There are contested races for both the U.S. House and Senate on the ballot today.
14: Incumbent U.S. Senator Shelley Moore Capito is fighting for the Republican nomination during today's primary election after being challenged by current West Virginia Senator Tom Willis. Joining that race is Janet McNulty, Brian McKinney, Alexander Gasserud, and David Perkey. There are also 5 Democrats running for their party's nomination for that seat. Among those include former state senator Jeff Kessler, who served for 20 years from 1997 to 2017. There's also a contested race for U.S. House of Representatives District 1 spot, which is currently held by Carol Miller. She's being opposed by Republican Larry Jackson, who has worked as a businessman for his career. And there are 2 Democrats who are running for their party's nomination, including Britta Aguirre and Vince George. I'm Morgan Pemberton, WVMetroNews.com.
13: Head of the state Democratic Party feels confident about the election today. Mike Pushkin says the party has put together a good slate of candidates, filling somebody into almost every race in the House. And he's hoping they'll be able to start eating into that Republican supermajority in the fall.
15: Yeah, we have great candidates up and down the ballot. And we'll, in many cases, we have primaries on our side where we're giving voters choices, even in the legislative races. So we will have our party's nominees at the end of the day. We'll get behind those nominees, and we plan on picking up some seats.
13: And the Democratic primary is still open to independents as well as Democrats in today's vote. 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
17: 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Artists and recovery activists throughout the state have teamed up to paint murals that inspire hard conversations. 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Learn more at backtolifewv.org.
13: The beverage market is out with a statement in connection with the ongoing labor dispute with Teamsters Local 175. That distributor tells Metro News, while we are disappointed that an agreement has not yet been reached, we remain committed to negotiating in good faith and finding a fair resolution that supports both our workforce and the long-term growth of our company. That's a quote. 50 union workers to continue to work without a contract and say the company is seeking too many concessions. From the Metro News Anchor Desk, I'm Chris Lawrence.

0: Petra News Talk Line continues from the Encova Insurance Studios, 800-765-TALKS. The phone number, you can text the show, 304-TALK, 304. 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Dave Allen, Metro News Midday co-host, will join us coming up in just a little bit. Right now, please welcome to the show, friend of the program, Fox News' Ryan Schmelz. Ryan, good morning. How you doing, buddy?
1: Morning. I'm doing good. Good to hear your voice again. How you been?
0: We're hanging in there. It's primary election day here in West Virginia, so we're just kind of hanging on for dear life for the rest of the day.
1: Yes. As it always is.
0: So, all right, we want to bring you on and just kind of get, there's primaries to, in West Virginia today. There's one in Nebraska today as well. But from an outsider, from a national media perspective, anything in West Virginia interests you all at this point?
1: I mean, it's hard to really see the state being the same value that it used to be, considering that Joe Manchin is not in office anymore. You know, this used to be a state where it would always be, who are the Republicans going to put up to try to oust Joe Manchin? And, you know, Democrats probably don't really have the same prestige or fighting chance they used to have in West Virginia. There are a lot of factors contributing to that. But, you know, I think there is an interesting, you know, dynamic here. We have Shelley Moore Capito, who is becoming the highest ranking woman in the Senate right now when it comes to Republicans. And she has been able to have a strong relationship, it looks like, with President Trump, getting his endorsement. And also, you know, in many ways, maybe fighting off some of the establishment criticisms that Joni Ernst started to get towards the end of her tenure there. She, instead, Moore Capito's, you know, been elected to Senate GOP leadership. She continues to climb the ranks in terms of leadership as well, and has been able to maintain a pretty solid relationship with the Trump administration.
2: Is there anyone in Washington at all, and I know the answer, that thinks Capito doesn't win this? I mean, it seems like a slam dunk from the Beltway's perspective, right?
1: I haven't seen any credible challengers, at least on the radar. And, you know, she looks like she's going to cruise to victory. So, hey, this is a race that many aren't even you know, putting up as anything that's controversial. But, so it looks like she's the odds-on favorite by a very long shot.
0: From an outsider perspective, Ryan, are you surprised that she's facing a challenge here in West Virginia in this primary?
1: No, not at all. I mean, she's a member of Senate GOP leadership. Every single person in Senate GOP leadership in some cases gets put under the microscope in some ways, especially when it comes to things like the filibuster and what's their ties to President Trump's agenda and whatnot. So, you know, I don't think it's a shock that she has some type of challenger, but I also don't think it's a shock that she's winning by a healthy margin, at least polling wise.
2: I want to ask this question, and I want to assure the audience I'm not trying to be flippant. Our governor has raised a boatload of money through various PACs to get into state legislative races. It is an historic number in West Virginia that is being spent on the state Senate and the House. Does anyone in Washington even have that on their radar? Is anyone aware of what Patrick Morrissey is doing?
1: Well, maybe not specifically what he's doing, but I think there is an added attention to what's going on in some of these state races. Indiana was the boiling point where you saw President Trump, the governor there, and then some of the other elected officials at the state delegation really go after some of these Republicans who were incumbents in the state legislature who didn't vote or weren't supportive of President Trump's redistricting push. And many of those state senators lost their jobs because of it and lost in their primaries recently because they had this insane amount of cash that was spent. There was obviously the public pressure campaign from President Trump and Governor Mike Braun in Indiana. So I think that's kind of been under the microscope, these state legislature races within the Republican politics about, you know, loyalty to President Trump and his agenda and some other things as well. And then you also take some other states too. I think there's also an emphasis on state legislature races just because of what you saw in Virginia, where for a long time Republicans had the state legislature, then it flipped, but then Republicans had the governorship. But now is the first time in a while that Democrats in Virginia have had full control of the legislature as well as the governorship, and they've been able to do a lot of things that have made a lot of news in terms of putting progressive policies through or more liberal policies, and of course redistricting that they attempted to do but was taken away by the court. So I think there is this added focus on state legislature races, both from a Democrat perspective and Republican.
3: Well, I don't know. Fortunately or unfortunately, guys, we don't have to worry about redistricting here in West Virginia because, well, we've only got one line to worry about anyway. So maybe we're better off anyway, Ryan, to not be in the middle of that mess at this point.
1: Well, it can give you a headache. There's a lot of it that's happening, you know, now, especially with the latest Supreme Court decision on racial gerrymandering or racial districting, that now it's going to be we're going to see a lot of states pursuing this potentially, too. And, of course, that means they're going to see more losses. So, it kind of just added. We already thought the midterms were going to be a nonstop news cycle. You know, President Trump himself is already a 24/7 news cycle. So let's just add redistricting in there to make it even more fun.
2: Talking non-politics, we miss you. What have you been up to?
1: Enjoying my new job here at Live Now from Fox, which you can follow on all your streaming platforms.
3: Shameless self-plug there. Well done.
1: I live in Florida now, and you know, I'm away from D.C., not covering the same politics, but you know, it's a fun job where I'm on about usually 2 hours a day anchoring the news. So it's been a great opportunity. It's a great place to work, and I think we're really growing and doing something special here. So it's fun to be a part of it.
3: Fox News, Ryan Schmelz, friend of the program. Hey, we appreciate you coming on and adding a little outsider perspective to what's going on here today. Thank you.
1: Of course. Happy to do it anytime. Thank you, guys.
3: All right. Appreciate it. Ryan Schmelz, Fox News. Coming up, someone much less famous and articulate and good-looking, Dave Allen, co-host of Metro News Midday, is going to join us. Don't shake your head. TJ's shaking his head. Love you, Dave. Dave Allen, going to join us coming up on the other side of the break. We'll get to your text as well. 304-TALK, 304 is the text line, 800-765-8255. That is the phone number. We'll get to some of your thoughts. Dave Allen, going to join us when we return. This is Talk Line from the Incove Insurance Studios.
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7: Hey, neighbor. I'm Susan Kasdorf, and I'm running for mayor of South Charleston. My family are Mountaineers, and South Charleston is in my blood and in my heart. I know that with me in the mayor's office, we can have a truly transparent city government, your voice can be heard, we can have more businesses that offer a living wage, we can all live with fewer regulations, and our city will truly shine. I know that together, we can make South Charleston the best that it can be.

0: On May 12th, I hope that you will vote for me, Susan Kasdorf, leadership that listens. Paid for by friends of Susan Kasdorf.
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5: Couple of texts, 304-TALK-304. That is the text line, 800-765-8255. My grandfather said it best, just like Rockefeller, Morrissey's a power-hungry carpet bagger. Having said that, he's using the Trump playbook. Watch out for the Morrissey Memorial Ballroom if his crew of cronies win. 304-TALK-304. Since Wilson brought up old-school basketball coaches, which one will be chewing the towel as Tark the Shark used to, Jeff or Brad? My bet by the end of the evening might be Brad. By the end of the evening. We'll see. Comprehensive election coverage coming up tonight, 7:06 to 9 across the Metro News Radio Network and on the Metro News TV app. Coming up about 20 minutes from now, you can hear our next guest for 3 hours on the Metro News Radio Network, Dave Allen, co-host of Metro News Midday. You can also catch him before this show on our affiliate in Charleston, 580 WCHS. Good morning, Mr. Allen.
6: Good morning, Mr. Wilson.
5: Southern Dave, as we like to call you.
6: Mm-hmm.
5: I would be Northern Dave.
6: You know, this is my normal lunchtime, just so you know, because once I finish the hair and makeup, you know, for Metro News Midday, then I usually try to eat a sandwich. So make this snappy, will you?
5: All right. Well, all right. Tell us what you're watching today. What are you going to be interested to see what happens tonight?
6: Well, like everybody else, I'm going to be watching the governor's crew versus the other crew. That's what I'm going to be watching tonight, just like everybody else, to see how it shakes out. Predictions?
5: Yeah.
6: No. No. I'm not in the prediction business. I don't think so. Right, I don't think enough.
5: Well, what trends will you be watching? Give me, what kind of a trend are you looking for to see how the night's going?
6: Well, I think it's the tale of this election is going to be, and I was actually talking about 45 minutes or so ago to a longtime political figure in West Virginia who just happened to call me up to talk about, who's no longer involved in politics in West Virginia, but just wanted to call and kind of get my take on it, give me his or her take on the whole thing. We talked for a little bit about it. I think it's just this battle for the Republican Party in West Virginia. This particular person told me, and they said the Republican Party is in trouble right now. Now, that they weren't saying that the Republican Party is about to sink or anything like that. What this person was saying is that the Republican Party has to decide what it wants to be. Does it want to be right or far right or further right, I guess as the case may be. And that's what the battle, I think, is shaping up tonight. You know, the Tacubo Republicans, the pro-business, pro-jobs, pro-economy versus the other side who want to focus on the low-hanging fruit, so to speak.
7: Let's get beyond the money, Dave, and talk about the candidates. I was reminded, again, from conversations with politicos throughout the state, that in 2006, I believe it was, one Don Blankenship, one of the most controversial figures in West Virginia, spent millions of dollars on House seats. Mm-hmm. He was trying to win over 34 House seats. You know how many he won?
6: I don't recall.
7: Two.
6: I knew it was low.
7: And the lesson was, you can have the money, and the money's needed, but you have to have the right candidates with it. So will that be on display tonight? We know the money is there, but did they get the right
6: candidates? Well, and there comes, and I'm going to say this as gently as I can, guys. There comes, if you can throw the money out there, but the person throwing the money out there has to be generally seen in a good light. And I know that sounds like I am being very negative toward Governor Morrissey. I'm not. But Governor Morrissey will, by his own admission, will tell you, I'm not here to make friends. I'm here to do what he says is best for West Virginia. Mm-hmm. So, you know, he can orchestrate these candidates, the outside PACs, they can orchestrate them. But if the people don't buy into it and they don't like the people that are involved, then it's all for naught. Now, I also was talking to somebody a little bit earlier that told me that they tend to be more on the Morrissey side of things, and these Morrissey candidates, and said, look, this was his words, it's going to be a bloodbath tonight. He called it a comedy, what's going to happen tonight with all of these Tacubo types being defeated. I don't see it that way, but I've been wrong before.
5: Dave, we're talking to Dave Allen. He is co-host of Metro News Midday, coming up 12:06 on the Metro News Radio Network. Dave, let me just push back a little bit, because I think it's too simple, and it's an overgeneralization to divide the candidates and say, well, this group is about economic development, business, and this one, the social issues. The group of candidates with the ones that are generally described as being focused on social issues, there are a whole other list of things that there's common agreement on within that group that I think are much more consequential, such as, should we repeal certificate of need when it comes to healthcare facilities? What do we do with Hope Scholarship spending, school choice, public school funding? There's some agreement on that side that differs with the agreement on the other side that I think is much more consequential in the long run versus what do we do with, transgender student athletes, which gets the headlines, that grabs your attention. But what are you going to do when a bill comes up to repeal certificate of need, which could have huge ramifications across West Virginia? And we don't talk about that very much at all.
6: But I mean, we don't talk about that as much, especially during this election cycle, because that's not what these groups and what those candidates chose to talk about.
5: Sure.
6: I mean, they chose. There's a reason why, you know, it's all about drag queens. It's all about, the trans stuff and whatever, because nobody wants to answer the hard questions. Nobody wants to come out. Nobody's going to run on that. So they're putting it out there because that's what people react
5: to. It's motivation.
7: But is there a fault of the electorate here? I'll pose this to you both. You talk about certificate of need, Dave Wilson. I agree with you. It's a huge issue. But if you line 100 West Virginians up, how many of them know what CON is?
6: And
7: is that why they don't talk about it? No one knows what it is, and therefore it doesn't matter?
6: Well, and we have a tendency to think that, and Wilson, I think you actually said this before, we have a tendency to think that everybody thinks like those of us that are obsessed with politics are, either those that are in office or those that are strategists or those of us in the media and so on and so forth. The average person gets up and they go to lunch, or they go to work, they go to lunch, they take care of their kids, they do all the things. They don't necessarily sit around and worry about things like this. What gets their attention, though, right or wrong, when they get that flyer in the mail, when they turn on their TV, they turn on the radio, whatever, on their social media, when they see the letters DEI and they see the words woke, and so, okay, now suddenly you've got their attention, which, well, I think is kind of short-sighted, to be honest with you.
5: Well, I'll go back to what Chris Dyer, he knows much more about any of this than I do, or probably the three of us combined. He wrote this in 22. It's that type of motivation that gets an otherwise apathetic voter to the polls. Mm-hmm. That apathetic voter who's got, soccer practice, got to get the kids here, whatever, I'm not worried about CON. That may be the case, but it's that motivation. So candidates have moved away from persuasion to motivation. And you know what? We'll just blame the one group everybody dislikes, consultants. They're the ones that recommend this stuff. They're the ones that have the data that say, hey, this is works. This is what you need to do. And this is the direction they go. And, political action committees, too, because they're not supposed to be coordinating with candidates. But, here we are.
6: Mr. Meadows
5: was raising his hand
7: supposed. It was supposed.
6: I was wondering what you were doing over there, having somebody steal second or something over there. I don't know exactly what that was all about.
5: That was the hit and run.
7: No, man, that goes across the chest. Dude.
6: Okay, I got you.
7: Learn the signals.
6: We're a basketball town. No, actually, we're a baseball town in Logan, too. But guys, I will say this. I just wonder, at the end of the day, to use one of the most overused clichés ever, at the end of the day, or the end of the night, as the case may be. Where does the Republican Party go from here? On Metro News Midday later today, I'm going to speak to the State Democratic Party Chair Mike Pushkin and the State Republican Party Chair Josh Holstein, back-to-back segments. And that's a question I'm going to ask Josh Holstein. Okay, polls close at 7:30 tonight. We ascertain the results, 9, 10 o'clock or whatever. Some of them it won't take that long. Others it might. What do you do next?
7: Well, he's going to tell you that it's all going to be great. I love Holstein. That's what he's going to tell you. That's, it's not true.
6: It's absolutely not true. And he says we're all going to come together in the fall. I think that's going to be a little easier said than done. He's a great guy, but I think it's going to be easier said than done.
5: Dave Allen, Metro News Midday co-host. You can also hear him on 580 WCHS the hour prior to this program. Dave, it is always a pleasure, despite what I usually say.
6: And happy birthday, Amanda Barron. My co-host is celebrating a birthday today.
5: Did you bake her a cake?
6: No.
5: Did you buy her a cake? Is there any cake at all?
6: No, there's no cake. There's no cake. I'm the vending machine that doesn't work upstairs. I'm still trying to get out that one Twinkie out of the...
7: From 1972?
6: Yeah. Well, you can send in the package, though, and you can get a Star Wars action figure. So there's that.
5: Dave Allen, Metro News Midday. Thank you, Dave. Appreciate it, buddy.
6: Yep.
5: Back to wrap things up. This is Talkline from the Incova Insurance Studios.
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14: Husband, father, and Christian, constitutional conservative Chris Pritt is one of us. 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And as inflation drives the cost of everything up, Chris Pritt has fought to lower property taxes to protect our wallets and bring hardworking families some relief. Pro-life, because life is God's to give, not man's to take. Pro-gun, because the Second Amendment is a constitutional right. Pro-Trump, because the MAGA movement is finally putting America first, crushing the woke transgender DEI left, and securing the border to keep our communities safe from illegals and the drugs and crime that come with them. On Tuesday, May 12th, in the Republican primary, vote for rock-solid pro-Trump conservative Chris Pritt for state Senate.
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6: It's Dave Alley coming up on the next show. Of course, it's all things post-election. Amelia Nicely, Stephen Adams, and Brad McElhenney will be here. Your calls and texts, too. It's all coming up right here on The Voice of Charleston, WCHS.
5: 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Guys, you made it to Election Day. 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Happy birthday. 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Where did this start? 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Well, she can check the text line herself. 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
16: From ABC News, I'm Michelle Franzen. Top Pentagon officials back on Capitol Hill briefing lawmakers about the growing costs of the war with Iran.
17: At a House hearing, the Pentagon's chief financial officer provided an update to lawmakers on the growing cost of the war. Jules Hurst previously said it was running upwards of $25 billion.
18: Now we think it's closer to $29. That's because of updated repair and replacement of equipment costs.
17: Importantly, Hurst says that estimate does not include the cost of rebuilding bases damaged by Iranian missiles and attack drones. That cost will depend on what the Pentagon determines should be rebuilt. Stephen Portnoy, ABC News, Washington.
16: President Trump departs later today for Beijing for his meetings with China's leader. Secretary Pete Hegseth says he'll also travel to China. Economic pressures, meantime, due to tariffs and the war, showing up in the latest inflation data. Here's ABC's Elizabeth Schulze.
19: This inflation report shows that prices are going up overall at the fastest pace now in 3 years. That 3.8% inflation rate, a lot of that driven by the spike in gas and energy that we've seen since the start of the Iran war. So that rate, that 3.8% rate, we have not seen inflation been going up at this pace since May of 2023.
16: The Federal Reserve Bank of New York, meantime, releasing data showing household debt for Americans reached an all-time high of $18.8 trillion. In the first 3 months of this year, driven by higher balances on mortgages and auto loans. 18 passengers from the Dutch cruise ship hit with the hantavirus outbreak remain in quarantine at facilities in Nebraska and Georgia. One person tested positive, another developed symptoms. Officials say the majority are asymptomatic. Passenger Jake Rosemarin says he'll stay in Omaha for the full incubation period.
20: My plan right now is to stay for the 42 days. I think that is the best decision that's for me and for my family, and I know that here I'm in the best care possible.
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24: 12:03 in the capital city, 68 degrees on this election day. I'm Jeff Jenkins in the 580 WCHS Radio Newsroom. Metro News AccuWeather forecast, high 75 today. Low tonight getting down to 50 as rain moves in. We'll have more on the forecast coming up in just a couple of minutes. Votes are being cast today across the Kanawha Valley and, of course, across the state of West Virginia on this primary election day. Kanawha County Clerk Vera McCormick says it's a little busier at the polls than she thought it would be.
0: They should have gotten a lot of information on everybody to make up their mind, but I think they was just been waiting.
24: Yeah, so a late push by voters, McCormick says. She also tells us here at 580 WCHS that they've had to take additional ballots to a couple of precincts in the county because of how busy it's been. Now, you can see the results of today's election at WVEMetroNews.com tonight. We'll cover the statewide races and those for House of Delegates and State Senate. Here on 580 WCHS, we'll also cover the Charleston City Council race, which is a primary race, the South Charleston City Council race. We'll give you numbers from Bell. Also, Hurricane has a municipal election today. Kanawha County School Board election. We'll cover all of that right here tonight on 580 WCHS. Meanwhile, a new county commissioner will have a chance to make an impact in Kanawha County.
1: Kanawha County will have a new commissioner after this year's elections, with Lance Wheeler choosing to run for a seat in the state Senate. That leaves two Republicans and one Democrat to compete for the position that Wheeler has held since 2020. Republican Jared Page serves as vice mayor and council member at large in the city of St. Albans and previously worked in the office of the state attorney general under now Governor Patrick Morrissey. He's opposed in the primary by George Metz, a lawyer and small business owner from Elkview. Paul Monroe is the lone Democrat running in the primary this year. He's a certified electrician and member of the International Brotherhood of Electrical Workers. I'm Daniel Woods, 580 WCHS.
24: This is 580 WCHS, the voice of Charleston.
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24: Metro News AccuWeather forecast, lots of sun and pleasant today, high 75, occasional rain and drizzle tonight with a low of 50 tomorrow, a little soggy conditions with a high of 71. Currently in the capital city, 68 degrees is your severe weather station, 580 WCHS, the voice of Charleston. It is 1206.
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4: Hi, everyone, and welcome to the show. It is Tuesday, May 12th, 2026. I'm 13 News and Tonight Live anchor Amanda Barron alongside Dave Allen. Jeff Jenkins is standing by with the day's top headlines, and Dave Wilson will join us with commentary coming up in just a little bit on the program today. Secretary of State Chris Warner is going to join us to talk about how things are going so far. I had a chance to talk with Mike Queen just a little bit ago, and he said more than 1,600 precincts opened exactly when they were supposed to, and things are off to a great start on this primary election day. So we'll get some perspective and some reminders from the Secretary of State. Also coming up in about a half hour, former Senate President Craig Blair is going to join us from the road. He is en route to Charleston this hour, and he's going to talk about the situation, the showdown in the Senate, Dave. I don't know if there's a better way to put it, but all eyes tonight are on the West Virginia Senate as we see which faction takes the cake. So we'll talk about that coming up in just a little bit. And then coming up during the 1 o'clock hour, you've got the party chairs, Josh Holstein and Mike Pushkin.
6: Yep. Yeah, I've talked to both of them earlier today, and it's going to be interesting to see. But what I really should have done, what I may still do, is book them both today and then both tomorrow. And then
4: just okay, guys, we need you tomorrow, yeah, too.
6: Just come back to 24 hours, and then we'll just reverse the order so that way nobody can say that they got more time or whatever. But, it's going to be interesting to see. I just said this. I was on talk line with Wilson and Meadows about 10 minutes before the show started. I just said Josh Holstein has got a big job trying to put this party back, no matter what happens tonight, trying to put this party back together again. He's told me, and he's an honest stand-up guy, that we'll be able to get it all ready to go by November. But it's easier said than done, as I said said earlier with the guys.
7: Yeah, it's an interesting time. And of course, he's been at the helm, what, about 6 months now, yeah. I want to say. So, all right. How was your conversation with Mike Stewart yesterday?
6: It was very interesting. Okay. It was very interesting. Mike Stewart is basically just coming out and saying to, for lack of a better term, that the Republican Party is messing up right now. And he feels, as a former state Republican Party chair, that that they are doing a lot of damage right now with all this infighting and so on and so forth. But right. It was very interesting. Go back and listen to it if you get an opportunity.
7: I sure will. All right. Let's get a check on the day's top headlines. Jeff is here. You are headed north here very shortly for a night full of election coverage.
8: Yes, we are. Yes. Yeah. So 7:06 tonight. Over the air on several dozen Metro News radio station affiliates and also on the Metro News television app.
7: Yeah.
8: And then at our website, wvmetronews.com, where the numbers will come in tonight.
7: I had to bust Wilson's chops because one of the guests said, can we come on your show after 8:10? I said, who was it, Jenkins or Wilson? I booked you. I said, it's fine. It's
8: okay,
7: fine.
8: Good.
7: Yeah. So anyways.
8: We appreciate that.
7: Hey, just paving the way.
8: So you can go to the website right now. There's a couple of real good stories. Brad has a story there that just kind of lines up the election day. You know, it's a good story about what you'll see on the ballot. And then the lead story is from Dave Wilson, talks about what you guys talked about. Here are the factions. Mm-hmm. And we just got some of those mailers there in a little collage in a photo. And that's been the talk, you know, the money that's been spent, more than $5 million by political action committees on this primary race. You can read that. Also, Brad's just posted a story. He's been following this situation, this case of Monica Dillon, the former assistant U.S. attorney in Southern West Virginia. She worked against white-collar crime, headed up a fraud unit. And she pled today, entered a plea deal with a prosecutor, a federal prosecutor out of Virginia, and a judge out of North Carolina came to Charleston. The federal prosecutor came to Charleston out of Virginia to prosecute the case. The federal judge came out of North Carolina to accept the deal. Our Chris Lawrence was in the courtroom, and Brad has the story. And so basically the deal was accepted. Monica Dillon, she stole identities from 5 family members and used her own money, but used their identities to fuel a gambling addiction. And the judge accepted the terms of this. So it's a pretrial diversion where if she does certain things and it's already this program, this diversion program is part of federal law. I mean, you can use it in certain cases. Mm-hmm. And so it might be a little unusual for a former assistant prosecutor to be able to be eligible for it, but she is. She's eligible for it, or the judge accepted that. And so if she completes this program over the next several months, then there'll be no criminal record for what she did.
7: Okay.
8: But
7: and her law license was annulled
8: also? It was last year. Okay. So she lost her law license. She has to pay $30,000 to one of the victims in this case. We found out about it, you know, a few days ago that this hearing was going to take place. We went to it today and we've got the information at the website.
7: Yeah. And so she completes all the terms over the 24 month period. They'll move for the dismissal of all 5 counts of identity theft, but still just a tricky situation and just the juxtaposition there that she fought white collar crime and then she
8: committed white collar crime.
7: Yeah. It's sad.
8: Yeah. So you can read that story. That hearing was pretty quick, actually. It didn't take much time today. Took less than an hour. But you can read about it at wvmetronews.com. And another story I just wanted to point out here. Of course, we're all thinking about the election, which we should be on election day. But

0: a lot of money from that because their headcount's down, and they had to eliminate 137 positions. But since then, since they decided to do that, and the budget will be approved this coming Thursday, but since then, they've learned of a new, and we've reported on this, a new charter school that will begin in Kanawha County in Marmette, which mm-hmm. is in eastern Kanawha County.
1: In the old school building.
0: In the old Marmette Elementary, mm-hmm. which the county school board deeded over to the city, not anticipating they were going to start a school in it. But the way state law is and state code is, you know, that charter school, the Mary Phelan Academy, is anticipating about 100 students. So Kanawha County Schools has to give money to that, $1.2 million. And then there's a true up at some point. If they don't have as many students, then the county will get some of that money back. But they have to take an additional $1.2 million out. And so there, you know, there was a little bit of a reaction from the school board members last night when they learned of that from the treasurer. But that's the situation we're in now. Mm-hmm. I mean, that's just what's happening, you know, with charter schools or Hope Scholarship or, you know, just different things. And Melanie Meadows, the treasurer, told the board last night, just said point blank, you know, unless there's a turnaround here, we're going to continue to close school buildings in Kanawha County. I mean, we'll continue to lose population and we'll continue to consolidate schools and close schools.
1: It'll be interesting to see how many kids from the eastern part of the county, like specifically Marmette, will end up at that particular charter school, because there will be some parents who want their kids just close to home.
0: Right.
1: That close to home.
0: Well, and also the county, they mentioned last night, you know, because the county, the Kanawha County Board of Education, has in the past deeded school buildings that they close over to communities, right? Mm-hmm. And they say now, you know, they've made a decision, I think this was earlier this year, that anytime that happens now, they're going to auction those buildings off. Because it basically, they gave that to the town of Marmette, which is now, you know, giving it to a charter school.
1: I
0: don't know what the arrangement there is, but the charter school is going to use it.
1: A lot of times it's like a community center or it becomes something like that.
0: Hmm. Right. And, you know, Governor Morrissey was there actually not too long ago in Marmette celebrating the beginning of that charter school.
1: Yes.
0: So
1: there you go.
0: It's
1: interesting.
0: Yeah. So you can read the comments from the board last night. Yeah. So, polls will be open for I'll tell you also about a conversation I just had with Vera McCormick.
1: Okay. Kanawha County clerk.
0: Yeah, my thoughts seem a little scattered here. Sorry about that.
1: You're doing great.
2: Wait till about 11:30 tonight.
0: Yeah, well. So Vera McCormick said that it's a little busier than she thought in Kanawha County. In fact, they've had to take additional ballots to two polling places.
1: Okay, that's a good problem to have, right?
0: Yeah, a couple of polling places they've had to take additional ballots to.
1: Okay.
0: Because when I talked to Vera yesterday, she thought around 22% voter turnout, somewhere along in there. But she goes, it might be a little higher. But Tony Petrucci was on, the clerk in Berkeley County was on Talk Line, and he said 10% is all in Berkeley County, he thought. So he's got a low turnout.
1: All right.
0: So we'll see where it might just be different in pockets. You know, it's mm-hmm. you got these situations are happening, you know, with these campaigns. You might just, you know, might be certain pockets where there are a lot more voters.
2: And Jeff, you guys know this too. It all depends on what else is going on too. Now, we know we have the legislative races, you know, so on and so forth. But in certain counties, like in Putnam County, there's school boards. That one's getting a lot of in the city of Hurricane.
0: Right.
2: And the levy and so on and so forth.
0: Right.
2: But in certain counties, they may not really have a whole lot up right now. I mean,
0: all politics are local, so we'll see. You know, that could turn.
2: And if they don't have a whole lot of, you know, other activity, may not bring people out.
0: Right. So we do invite you for our coverage tonight at 7:06. And at our website, you'll see the numbers as we see the numbers. Mm-hmm. We like to say that. We've got reporter stringers in all 55 counties, which will report the numbers to us, and then we get them on our webpage, and you can see them as we see them, and there's some cool things on there. You can break it down. There's some graphs and some different deals. You can look county by county. You can look how a certain county voted in a certain race, and all that information is available there. So, and we'll have guests on tonight, as Amanda previously mentioned.
1: Yeah, you sure will.
0: Yeah, we'll have guests on tonight.
1: Anybody else who's doing both shows?
0: Yeah. Throughout the coverage.
1: Yes.
0: So we invite you to listen in this evening.
1: That'll be a great night. Looking forward to it. All right, Jeff, thank you.
0: Okay.
1: Appreciate it.
0: See ya.
1: All right, when we come back, Dave Wilson joins us with the commentary.
0: Oh, happy birthday, by the way.
1: Thank you.

0: you. What a day to celebrate, right?
1: Great.
0: It's a great day. All right.
1: We have all your closest friends around you.
0: I really will. There's a major party going on tonight.
1: With pizza.
0: Lots of pizza. And you know what? I was able to secure a second feeding at the television station.
1: Second feeding.
0: Station.
1: Oh, you got that
0: there was
1: too.
0: A little, huh? There was a little, you know, little competition there. So
1: you get the second feeding too. Huh?
2: You just go like to them and say, look, I mean, down the street, they get two feedings.
0: You guys know I'm not shy. Anyways. All right. Thanks, Jeff.
1: See ya.
0: 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We're back in just a minute.
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4: This is a Bloomberg Money Minute. With inflation shooting up 3.8% in April from a year ago, mostly on skyrocketing prices at the gas pump, the administration is considering suspending the federal gas tax and just release 53 million more barrels of oil from the nation's stockpiles. That's in hopes of easing prices at the gas pump. Trump also looking to lower beef prices by lifting import levels. But with no movement on efforts to end the war against Iran and with the Strait of Hormuz still effectively shut to tanker traffic, oil is up 4%. It's at $102 a barrel. As for stocks, they are lower on that inflation report, which is raising the odds for a rate hike from the Fed. The Dow down 0.5%. The Nasdaq down 1.75%. The S&P is 1% lower. Chipmaker stocks taking a real step back today. That's after their recent run-up. Shares of Intel this hour down 10%. Qualcomm 12% lower. And Dunkin' taking aim at Tim Hortons, planning to open hundreds of locations across Canada. Tom Busby, Bloomberg.
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9: This week's Hall of Fame moment takes a look at one of the club's best pitchers. On June 7th, 1966, in Major League Baseball's second ever first-year player draft, the Reds went to the mound, and they went young, selecting an 18-year-old high school kid out of Northern California named Gary Nolan.
10: The biggest thrill for me, number one, was just being able to sign a Major League contract with the Cincinnati Reds. It'd always been a dream of mine.
9: In his 10 seasons in Cincinnati, Nolan would compile a 110-70 record with a 3.08 ERA, and his dominating pitching would help the Big Red Machine win back-to-back World Series championships.
11: He hits a line shot, Morgan backhands in the hole, throws to Dreesen, and this one belongs to the Reds. Gary Nolan with an out-of-sight pitching performance tonight as he goes the distance for the fourth time. His first shutout, and the Reds have their seventh consecutive victory.
12: Ground ball to shortstop. Big hop for David. He'll go to first, and this one belongs to the Reds. Gary Nolan, his seventh complete game and becoming the winningest pitcher on the Cincinnati staff, his 15th victory of the season.
9: Gary Nolan was inducted into the Reds Hall of Fame in 1983. This Hall of Fame moment is brought to you by Western and Southern Financial Group, life insurance, retirement, and investments.
2: It's Dave Alley coming up on the next show. Of course, it's all things post-election. Amelia Nicely, Stephen Adams, and Brad McElhenney will be here. Your calls and texts, too. It's all coming up right here on The Voice of Charleston, WCHS.
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0: Dave Wilson writes on the website, WVMetroNews.com, months of mudslinging is almost over. He joins us now here on Midday. Thanks for being here. We appreciate it.
13: No problem. I should have added at the end of that, for now.
0: Yeah.
2: Yeah.
0: Because there are 107, as I started our program today, I let everybody know that there are now 175 days until the 2026 midterm elections.
13: Yeah, but who's counting?
0: Not us. Not us. You know, it's going to be really fun tonight to see how everything shakes out. But then, I mean, it's going to be like 12, as soon as everything is done, you know, this new season will begin. And can only imagine, like, if it could get any meaner. Is it meaner could. The right word? I don't know if that's the right word.
13: It very well could. Look, depending on what happens tonight, we could very well see the early beginnings of the 28 gubernatorial race here. Yeah. If Governor Morsi is successful in getting his candidates elected in the House, in the Senate, and I say his candidates, the candidates he has endorsed, mm-hmm. and that the political action committees that are associated with him have backed through all the campaign materials, he looks very strong headed toward the 28 reelection campaign, which is 2 years down the road. However, if the converse is true, guys, and the Tacubo faction, as they have become known as through this primary season, and Morsi does not get those candidates elected, and he loses, and I say he loses, again, the candidates that he has endorsed lose, he looks weak, let's just be honest, and that could start, you know, there are several Republicans waiting there in the wings who have interest in possibly challenging him in the primary in 28, and that could all very well start May 13th.
0: Yeah, it certainly could. As you have enjoyed this season, is there anyone that you have noticed, in your opinion, that has kind of tried to stay above the fray when it comes to the negative campaigning?
13: Well, I'll say up here in the 2nd District, the 2nd Senatorial District, which is Charlie Clement's seat that he's retiring from, mm-hmm. it hasn't gotten nasty like it has in some of the other districts. I also don't think they've poured as much money into that one as, say, into the 10th or the 17th. So that one stayed relatively above the board, if you will. Right. And look, a lot of these candidates aren't doing it directly through their campaign. It's the PACs that have sent out a lot of this material that has garnered the most attention. So maybe a technicality there, but, you know, look at who's paid for on that campaign material to get in the mail.
2: Yeah, I mean, I think that's very true, and it's a good point, Dave, is that while there may be some of these races that haven't gotten ugly, and look, some of the races that where we are here in Kanawha County, you haven't heard much out of the particular candidates, but you certainly heard it from their people or from the outside PACs that have come in. That's mm-hmm. where a lot of the negativity is coming from, a lot of it.
13: And Dave, let's be optimistic for 3 seconds, shall we? And maybe Josh Holstein brings this up when he's on the show with you guys later today, the state party chairman. Maybe because it's the PACs doing the dirty work, if you will, there's a glimmer of hope that you can at least get along and get something done in the Republican Party, because it's not Jimmy Lipper who's directly saying something about mm-hmm. me. It's a PAC that's supporting him, and that's not necessarily what he has to say.
2: Yeah, but again,
13: a glimmer.
2: I have said over and over again, these candidates, although they're not supposed to have contact with them, they can come on the record and denounce it, and to my knowledge, none of them have.
13: Also a fair point, Dave. I'm just trying to be optimistic here.
0: I was thinking about that the other day. Like, if I was running for office, would I come out and be like, that's not true? I think I would. I think people would appreciate
2: that. I 100%
0: that.
2: Would.
0: Yeah.
2: I 100% would.
0: But I ain't running for office, so. And that's probably a good thing. Dave, what else as you write this? I'm looking at the link to the State Navigate website, where there are just all sorts of great breakdowns about the races. Is there any anything else on that particular site that people could go read today that catches your eye?
13: Well, the thing that caught my eye from State Navigate and the polling that they did leading up to the primary, a lot of undecided voters. A lot of people who had not made their mind up, who may be making their mind up today in the polls, while they're in the booth. That makes these races just way too hard to predict, whether it's, again, the Tacubo district in 17 or 10 or these House races. A lot of people, as Dave has pointed out, they got things to do. They got soccer practice. The kids got to go here. You got to get dinner ready. They're not invested like we are. We're junkies. We're in this all the time. So a lot of people probably going to the polls today, making up their mind, do I want to support candidate A or B? And these races are just neck and neck at this point.
0: You spent a lot of time, you and TJ did, at the Capitol, obviously, during the legislative session. How do you think the mood will be, you know, if there with these factions, like depending on who gets in tonight, like do you think everyone is going to be able to figure out a way to just be civil to one another?
13: Do you remember being in middle school?
0: Yes.
13: Mm-hmm. Like that.
0: Okay.
13: When, you know, this girl like that guy and that guy like this girl, and we're not going to talk to this one because she said something and he said something about this guy, and we all go to separate rooms and separate parts of the cafeteria.
0: That's wild.
13: Yeah, it'll be middle school.
0: All right.
2: Well, I mean, and I'm the only one here that was probably old enough to go when it was called junior high. Just
0: yes,
2: so you know.
0: Yes, let's just go ahead and put that on the record.
2: Go ahead and put
0: we'll
2: that
0: stipulate
2: out
0: to that fact. All right. Well, you're welcome for moving guests around for your show tonight, Wilson. Just kidding. A little bit.
13: Yeah, a little bit. Just a little bit. Happy birthday, by the way.
0: Oh, thank you very much. I appreciate it.
13: Do you know you share a birthday with the voice of the herd?
0: Yes. He was one of the first people I texted this morning. Steve Cotton and I share a birthday, so yeah. He was one of the first people I texted this morning. So very, very nice. Yes.
13: Both of you turning 29 today.
0: 29.
2: That's two different jokes about her being 29 that I've heard today. So there you go.
0: Woo.
13: And Dave Allen, 63.
2: Don't look a day over 81.
0: I hope that you have a great time tonight, you and Jeff.
13: You guys too.
0: Thank you. Coverage begins with you guys at 7:06 on the dot.
2: Yep.
0: We're back in just a minute. 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
1: West Virginia Metro News, I'm Jeff Jenkins. A plea deal for a former federal prosecutor.
2: Former Assistant U.S. Attorney Monica Dillon pleaded guilty to five counts of identity theft in U.S. District Court. However, she does not stand convicted. Federal Judge Kenneth Bell of the Western District of North Carolina accepted the plea, but instead of a conviction, she has now entered into a pretrial diversion, a 24-month court-approved program, which if completed, the charges will be dismissed. She must also pay $30,000 in restitution to one of the victims. At the federal courthouse in Charleston, I'm Chris Lawrence, WBMetroNews.com.
1: Polling places across the state could see a little uptick this noon hour in voters on this primary election day. This is the first election in which the West Virginia Republican Party's decision for a closed primary is in effect. Montague County Clerk Carrie Blaney says most voters seem to know about the change.
3: Because of that information being presented to the voters, well ahead of the election, I think it made it much more smooth for today.
1: Polls are open across the state until 7:30 tonight. U.S. Senator Shelley Moore Capito voting earlier today in Charleston, urging residents to vote.
4: I'm excited about having the election over. That's always a good day. And I think everybody else will be too, so they don't have those mailers in their mailbox anymore.
1: Metro News comprehensive election night coverage begins at 7:06 tonight, both over the air and on the Metro News television app. You're listening to Metro News for 40 years, the voice of West Virginia.
5: Come on, Liam, let's go. Get open. 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
6: There he goes again. 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
7: That's what Liam wants.
6: That's what we all want.
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1: An investigation is underway after one person was hurt in an ATV crash happened in Montague County last night. First responders were called to the accident scene on Halleck Road at just after 10 o'clock. Police are investigating. No word on the extent of injuries to that person involved in the wreck. This afternoon across the state of West Virginia, plenty of sunshine on this election day. We'll get into the low 70s. From the Metro News Anchor Desk, I'm Jeff Jenkins.
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1: Welcome back on this primary election day. We're glad that you're here, and a reminder to you all that the polls close tonight at 7:30, and you do need your photo ID to vote. If you see something, you are asked to say something. 877-FRAUD-WV is the number to call. And we'll talk with Secretary of State Chris Warner coming up in just a little bit. We want to dive into this election because it is just such an interesting time to be watching the West Virginia Senate, as there essentially these two factions have emerged over the last, I don't know if it's fair to say months, year, I don't know. What do you think?
2: It's been building.
1: Ish. Okay. But somebody who is very familiar with the Senate is former Senate President Craig Blair. He joins us now on Metro News Midday. We're glad you're here. Thank you, sir.
3: Thank you. The factions were there before I left.
1: Yeah, well, tell me a little bit about that. Like, being there before you left, I mean, I feel as though we've really watched them emerge in a way that, like, isn't just inside baseball anymore.
3: Well, it has. There was different factions, and I sort of fell into all the camps. I guess it was one of the reasons why I was Senate president, for that matter. But I was able to manage those camps and make it so that we did good things for the people of West Virginia. Whenever, and by the way, this election cycle, everything that you're seeing in your mailboxes and all is a temp. They're using the template and the dollars that they used to defeat me. There was well over $500,000 spent to defeat me with lies and misinformation. But that created the chaos that you see in the West Virginia Senate of that has been going on, and where the factions can't seem to get along and look for the greater good for the people of West Virginia.
1: What was it that you think you did to strike that balance to kind of be, you know, in everyone's camp? Like, you know, we kind of use that middle school, with all due respect, we used that middle school analogy a little bit ago. And I wonder, like, how do you do that so you're honest with everybody, but at the same time, you know, figure out a way to work with everybody?
3: It was simple. You had to be able to have the votes to be able to run something. If you didn't have the votes, we weren't going to waste the time to do it. And so I was notorious for having those 7:30, 8 o'clock caucuses every day. And we did that with Bill Cole and Mitch Carmichael as well. And it was like a board of directors. We'd go in, sit down, and talk about what we were going to do for the day, what was going to happen in the committees. And then if there was opposition to something, we wanted to hear about it, because there's no need for a committee to run something out and put it to the floor if it's going to die on the floor. So that's just a waste of time. And 60 days goes so fast. Mm-hmm. And we're in the business of creating the jobs and the economic opportunity and changing the state and moving it, propelling it forward so that we can do tax reductions, but have those jobs created in the state so our children and grandchildren can stay here and have upward mobility. That's a message that we've preached for decades and decades, and now we seem to be slipping away from that and talking about all these social issues. We've done what we needed to do on the social issues, and when you see this other stuff come right there, it's nonsense. And it's not, most of the time, it's not true on what they're saying about certain people.
1: Yeah. We're talking with former Senate President Craig Blair. So Governor Morrissey is obviously not on the ballot, but he is in a way. And I wonder what it's going to take, like, depending on how this plays out tonight, what that's going to mean for congeniality, you know, working together. If it is not successful for Governor Morrissey in that capacity, I wonder, you know, how do you restore that as a legislative body?
3: Well, it goes two different ways here. And you know, we've got a very much a strong governor in the state of West Virginia. And I'm not talking about Morrissey himself. I'm talking about the governor's office, the governorship, whatever you want to call it there. That is a strong governorship when you look at comparison to many other states. Now, Morrissey, Governor Morrissey, let me be respectful here, has taken on Vernon Chris and Clay Riley and a couple others in the House of Delegates. And no matter what happens, on those races. He could win every race there is out here, but what he's done is actually made martyrs out of those delegates. And I can see the House coalescing around and not wanting to run or do anything that the governor wants to do in these next 2 years just for spite. But, and there's a big but on that, that whenever I was talking about the strong governorship, the governor has a lot of tools at his disposal to be able to bring people to the table and to go over top of that and get back. Joe Manchin was a master at it when he was governor. I remember it very well. I was in the minority, and there was times that I was didn't want to do what he wanted to do, but guess what? He got us to do what we needed to do. So that could actually take place again. It's hard to read the tea leaves into the future, but this is uncharted territory where you see a governor and outside dollars coming in trying to influence the legislature. And frankly, I don't think it's good overall. I think it's bad for West Virginia in the long run.
2: Talk to Craig Blair. Craig, this is Dave Allen. Thank you for joining us here on the show today. I want to go back to something you said. You were talking about, you remember your time in the minority, and the state Republican Party has come so far from what it was, say, 20 years ago, 25 years ago. I mean, Democrats were in charge for 83 years, as you well know. As somebody that was there when you saw these gains being made and the Republicans take the majority and then they get a super-duper majority or whatever it is you want to call it, does it make you kind of scratch your head and go, okay, guys, we didn't have control for so long, now we've got control, pump the brakes a little bit? Is that something that kind of goes through your head?
3: Yo, you bet it does. And it's sad, but it's also predictable. Here's the problem. And I dealt with it a lot in a certain component of my caucus, and it's the ones that Governor Morrissey is actually supporting it. They had to have 100% their way. And here's what happens when you're like that. If you can't compromise and come to agreements, then the 100%ers eventually run across an issue that they can't agree with, and they start fading away. And before long, you don't have a majority to be able to get anything done. And it becomes the chase for the absurd on what's out there rather than managing the government the way it needs to be managed. And, you know, I've got to applaud Patrick Morrissey for one thing. He's talking about generation, transmission, and the load, the demand. This is one of the things that West Virginia is so strong in. Look at our location, whether it's Mid-Atlantic, the Northeast, the Southeast, or the Midwest. If we generate the electricity, then we can be able to export that out of this state, be able to use whatever, all of the above energy policy, and be able to create networks that makes it so that you can do further economic development in the state of West Virginia. That is what everybody should be focusing on right now and explaining to the people how this works and how it benefits them and how they could eventually end up with no personal income tax at all.
1: One of the things I think is interesting, I've said this before on the program, and I've said this to Governor Morrissey too, is like he's very competitive. When he goes to court, like as the AG, like he won. You know, I mean, that was he's very competitive, and I just wonder, you know, if that's like a part of this sometimes too. You know, like you're used to just like getting your way, winning, and all that. And I don't even mean get your way, but I think you know the sentiment I'm trying to convey there.
3: No, I don't disagree with you on that. And I'm competitive also, and I had to learn to temper my ways at times to be able to manage things. And I'll readily admit that I smoked cigarettes, and the cigarettes was able to make it so that my temperature went down, because otherwise, sometimes I wanted to kill some people. This is how it works, though. And it's where our founding fathers meant it to be. It will. The ship will right itself into the future. The best thing that we can do, though, is to get control of the money that's out here. The court cases that have put us in this position over the years, the last couple of decades, is making it so that you can't track the money. You don't know what's going on. If I had my way, babe, and I could wave a magic wand, I'd make it so there's no limits on campaign contributions, but every dollar that is spent would be accounted for so that everybody could see exactly where it was coming from. Mm-hmm. And if you did that, we've already proved to ourselves, trying to put the finger in the dike and trying to stop the flow of money coming in, it just finds its way around, and lots of times it erodes a bigger hole, and then you've got, like we're seeing here. When's the last time we've seen, it's probably going to end up being $8, $9, $10 million being spent in a primary election.
1: It's an expensive one. Hey, you and I will talk more about it tonight on the WOWK Plus app. I'm looking forward to seeing you. Thanks for coming by today.
3: You're welcome. Thank you.
1: Thank you. Talk to you later. We're back in just a minute with Secretary of State Chris Warner.
0: We'll be right back. This is Metro News Midday. Metro News, the voice of West Virginia.
4: With the Bloomberg Small Business Report, I'm John Tucker. Tyler Cadwell, the founder of Everything Etched, an Arizona-based small business that sells custom-engraved glassware, has always loved disappearing into the state's sandstone canyons to brainstorm or crash on a new web project. That used to mean bringing a notebook or a laptop. But now the 39-year-old entrepreneur heads out with his artificial intelligence assistant riding shotgun. A lot of small business owners like Cadwell are discovering the bot has come to life thanks to OpenClaw. That's an open-source framework for developing personalized AI agents. Cadwell began creating Etchy, as he calls it, on his Mac to automate coding requests and handle marketing and administrative tasks, including triaging his email inbox and even responding on its own to supply chain problems. It's part of the AI agent boom that's helping small businesses innovate and prosper. And that's the Bloomberg Small Business Report. I'm John Tucker.
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1: Welcome back to Metro News Midday on this primary election day. It's May 12th, 2026. 1,696 precincts opened their doors this morning. And joining us now to tell us if they opened on time, Secretary of State Chris Warner. How'd it go this morning?
12: Well, first of all, happy birthday, Amanda.
1: Oh,
12: and
1: you.
12: Happy election day to Dave. everything has gone great so far. I don't know that we've had any complaints that couldn't be handled just while we were on the phone with whoever might have been calling in. So hopefully we have a continuation of the increased turnout from early voting to today. And this is finally the time when the people get to speak up. We've heard from the candidates, but now it's time for the citizens to be heard.
1: Absolutely. So, yeah, we've definitely heard from the candidates, that's for sure.
2: Bit.
1: I don't think I got one mailer. One day I got like six mailers, and then I noticed they were all addressed to my neighbor. So I just walked.
12: Oh,
1: I know. I just walked him over to his mailbox. Anyway, they must know what I do for a living. But anyways, I feel as though based on the numbers, it is not a feeling. It's just looking at what you've sent out that early voting maybe got off to a slow start, but then kind of like the pedal hit the metal.
12: Yeah, it seems like the last 2 days is when the larger numbers showed up, and that showed out on the early voting totals for the 10-day span. So, again, hopefully we have the same sort of result today.
1: All right, so you are on the ground today because we're talking about the fact that there are election observers, there are 25 investigators, but you are among the staff that's out there checking in all 55 counties.
12: Yeah, we're in Cabell County right now. I've probably been to seven different precincts in Kanawha and Cabell, and now we're going to hit Putnam County after Cabell County. So we actually have a total of 265 statewide, Amanda. 250 of those are from the Fusion Liaison Officer group that is checking in and letting us know how things are going, plus 15 of our staff are out and about, but we've got every county covered, and we're trying to hit as many different precincts just to make sure that they don't need anything and that everything's going smooth, and so far that's the case.
1: All right.
2: Secretary Warner, Dave Allen, thank you for joining us on the show today. You know, it is interesting when you talk about having that many folks out on the ground and somebody's going to be in all the counties, so on and so forth, automatically people's minds go to something ominous or whatever. I mean, I would say the majority of the time there's not a single issue there when you walk in, but you're just making sure. But, I mean, most of the poll workers know what they're doing. The county clerks know what they're doing. There's, generally speaking, very, very few issues, as you said, when you walk through the door of the polling place.
12: You're right, Dave. You've been there before, and I can tell you today, you can tell the minute you walk in the door that everything is calm and collected, even though there might be people at every one of the machines. But you know that, you feel it, and more often I find myself just saying thank you for working the polls. And I know it's a long day. Hopefully it's a rewarding day, but it's a great time to let the poll workers know that we appreciate everything they're doing and the long day that they're putting in.
1: Secretary Warner, anecdotally, have you heard about anybody frustrated regarding the closed Republican primary?
12: We haven't. I think there was, maybe one person back during early voting in maybe Upshur County or Barber County when I was there. But, we're not finding that's not an issue, and neither is the photo ID. I think everyone, predicted, is this going to hurt turnout? And it didn't at all. In fact, an 8% increase over the 2022 non-presidential primary election.
2: Well, I know for a fact that, you guys are out there working hard. You probably hit the road at 5 or 5:30 in the morning because, as you said, I've been there before. I've done that. But one of the things I have always said about poll workers, it is a long, long day, but you'll never starve to death, all right, because there's always food there. So I know that you're working and you wouldn't partake of anything, but give us the culinary aspect of what are you seeing at the polling places?
12: At the last place, they had a whole container of apples, oranges, and some kind of nut snacks and packages. I've seen crock pots.
2: There you go.
12: Strawberry pie and in Cabell County.
1: You're there, and it's strawberry pie week at Jim's.
12: Oh, it is, and the place is packed. And they had some of that out in one of the polling places. So things are very good in Cabell County.
2: I'll tell you, when I was out with the Secretary of State's office, one time I stopped at a polling place that just happened to be like in a church kitchen. I think it was in Fayette County. And before I could say no, you can't say no to Baptist. I had a big old bowl of pinto beans and an onion cut up in it before I left. You know, because you can't make them mad, Secretary. You got to partake.
12: That's right. And by the time the general election comes around, you'll have chili and everything else in those crock pots.
1: All right. Well, gear up. You got another interview tonight on Tonight Live at 5:30. So I'll see you then.
12: Thanks again, guys.
1: Thank you.
12: Appreciate it.
1: Talk to you soon. We're going to take a break. We're back in a minute.
0: We'll be right back. This is Metro News Midday. Metro News, the voice of West Virginia.
13: Four and done. Again. Good morning. I'm Jay Reynolds. The Oklahoma City Thunder have played 8 games this postseason. They've won them all. Swept the Suns in the first round, and last night in L.A. completed a sweep of the Lakers. Thunder moving into the Western Conference Finals. They'll get the winner of the Spurs-Timberwolves series. They play Game 5 tonight. Series tied at 2. Victor Wembanyama, avoiding additional discipline, he'll be available. Back to L.A., the other side. Lakers bowing out, swept in the second round, and the question is now out there, have we seen the last of LeBron James in the NBA?
14: I don't know what the future holds for me, obviously, as it stands right now tonight. You know, I got a lot of time. I'll sit back, like I think I said it last year after we lost, I think, to Minnesota, to go back and recalibrate with my family and talk with them and spend some time with them. And then when the time comes, I'm obviously, you guys will know.
13: LeBron did have a 20-point double-double last night, but it did not stave off elimination. In the East, Cavaliers with a blistering start to the third quarter. They scored the first 24 points out of halftime. Cavs go on to beat the Pistons 112-103 to even the series at 2. Donovan Mitchell, 43 points, 39 points in the second half, tying the most in a playoff half in NBA history. Bucks are entertaining their options with regard to two-time MVP Giannis Antetokounmpo with the combine this week and the draft next month. On the ice, Avs beat Minnesota 5-2, Colorado taking a 3-1 series lead. Baseball, Yankees took a no-hitter to the 7th, but lose to Baltimore 3-2. Giants and Dodgers were tied in the 7th,
15: 1-2 the count, bases loaded, the pitch. Slider lined into right field, base hit. Coming in to score a rise. Here's Schmidt racing around third, and the throw will go into second from Tucker. Schmidt scores, and the Giants have added on.
13: John Miller, KMBR, Giants score the final 6 and beat the Dodgers 9-3. Rays beat the Blue Jays 8-5. Tampa Bay is an American League best 27-13 on the season.
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1: Welcome back to the show. Don't forget, tomorrow is our wonderful West Virginian segment, so we hope you'll join us for that. Also, Friday, where's a good like election eat? We should have a lunch spot on Friday that has to do with one of those crock pots that's out there at a polling location that Secretary Warner just talked about.
2: Crock pot, election day recipes. Well, I'm from southern West Virginia, so that would be recipes for moonshine. Back, you know, not now, years ago.
1: There was a texter to Talkline earlier, and they were talking about how in they're from Ohio, and how schools always open on election day. And I loved election day because you didn't have to have gym class that day because everybody voted in the gym. That was great. Yeah. So you didn't you just hoped that you had gym class on a Tuesday. So you did not have to participate.
2: We always got the entire day off for election day.
1: Must be nice. Anyways, all right. Have a great election day, everyone. Have fun. You got these next 2 hours, all right?
2: Yeah.
1: I'm going to go get myself prepared for some shows tonight.
2: And her birthday, too.
1: Thank you. You know, how blessed am I to have two great jobs?
2: That's why she's taking off early, baby. Yeah. No, it's not.
1: I'm very, very blessed on this
2: birthday. Happy
1: birthday,
2: AB.
1: Thank you for all the wishes.
2: Yeah, and just remember, you've known me for 20 years, so that's reason to celebrate.
1: And I'm better for it. I hope you all have a great day. I'll talk to you tomorrow.
2: Hoppy Kirchival coming up.
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20: From ABC News, I'm Michelle Franzen. The tab for the war with Iran surging along with oil and gas prices. During a House budget hearing, acting Pentagon Comptroller Jules Hurst says the latest estimate is now $29 billion, up $5 billion from 2 weeks ago.
21: That's because of updated repair and replacement of equipment costs. And also just general operational costs to keep people in theater.
20: Talks remain stalled between the U.S. and Iran on a permanent ceasefire deal. Today, President Trump leaves for Beijing to meet with China's leader. ABC's Karen Travers says Iran will be high on the agenda.
22: The president's going to try to put pressure on China's President Xi to use his leverage over Tehran to try to get the war to end and try to get Iran to reopen the Strait of Hormuz. Now, he has tried that before. He has looked for China to use that leverage that they have as the biggest buyer of Iranian oil to put pressure on Iran, but it hasn't worked. China has not gotten involved at this point.
20: U.S. CEOs from banks, tech, and aviation companies also traveling to China to discuss trade investments. Americans' household debt climbing to an all-time high, $18.8 trillion in the first 3 months of this year. The Federal Reserve Bank report says the debt includes mortgages, credit cards, auto, and student loans. Federal prosecutors filed criminal charges against two foreign companies and an employee of the cargo ship that slammed into Baltimore's Key Bridge 2 years ago.
23: The Justice Department says when the Dolly suffered a power outage, its fuel pump generators could not restart in time for the ship to avoid the Key Bridge.
24: We allege that the possibility of such a catastrophic power failure should have been no surprise to Synergy.
23: The Justice Department's Adam Gustafson says that's because Synergy, the ship's operator, and its technical operator were using improper fuel pumps and lied about it to the Coast Guard. Synergy says the NTSB's concluded that Synergy and its crew were not the causes.
20: ABC's Brian Clark, six construction workers died. You're listening to ABC News.
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3: Good afternoon. It's 103 and 70 degrees in the capital city. I'm Morgan Pemberton inside the 580 WCHS radio newsroom. Sunny skies this hour in Charleston. We'll have more on AccuWeather after the news. Primary Election Day 2026 is well underway today. Voters have decisions to make in races for U.S. Senate, Congress, judicial races, State Senate, House of Delegates. Putnam County Clerk Brian Wood says all of his precincts are up and running.
4: Early poll worker jitters, you know, just wanting to make sure they're doing it correct and stuff like that. But we got through that wave of just early questions just to make sure they're doing it properly.
3: Kanawha County Clerk Vera McCormick says they've had to take additional ballots to two polling places because they've had a good turnout so far.
5: I was just kind of surprised that anybody needed more because we usually try to make sure there's plenty in their supply kits.
3: Board of Education votes are final today in Kanawha and Putnam counties. There are also municipal elections in Charleston, Hurricane, and Bell. U.S. Senator Shelley Moore Capito voting in Charleston this morning.
6: I feel great after a campaign. I think that we're so blessed to have the freedoms to be able to vote. We need to exercise our opinions. And I want to go back to the Senate for a lot of different reasons. But today it's really more about everybody needs to vote and choose your candidates.
3: Capito is running for her third six-year term in the Senate. She's facing five other Republicans in today's race. Polls close at 7:30 tonight. A former white-collar crime prosecutor finding herself on the other side of the bar today in Charleston Federal Court.
7: Although she pleaded guilty, former Assistant U.S. Attorney Monica Dillon is not a convicted felon in a case of identity theft. She used the personal info of five relatives without their knowledge to open online gaming accounts. However, she funded those accounts with her own money. As part of a pretrial diversion, she'll have to complete a program for gambling addiction. And if she satisfactorily completes that program at the end of 2 years, the charges would be dismissed. At the federal courthouse in Charleston, I'm Chris Lawrence, 580 WCHS.
3: The time is 4:05.
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3: It's 105 and 70 degrees in the capital city. I'm Morgan Pemberton, 580 WCHS.
0: Live from West Virginia's capital city with news from across the state. 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
2: 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Dave Allen in the host chair, Stephanie Pauley, Ryan Nicholson, our producers today. Coming up later on in the hour, we're going to talk to both party chairs on this primary election day, Delegate Josh Holstein from the State Republican Party and Delegate Mike Pushkin, head of the Democratic Party. Got to get their take on this primary election day. It's Metro News Midday.
0: 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Let's go live to downtown Charleston. Here's Dave Allen.
2: What a beautiful day for an election across the great state of West Virginia. Metro News Midday. Stephanie Pauley, Ryan Nicholson, our producers. They don't forget our coverage of Decision 2026 gets underway tonight at 7:06. Our affiliates down the line, of course, will be breaking in with the results from the local races. 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Smart speakers, you know, whatever. We got it all covered. During the 2 o'clock hour, Jason Pizzatello from the Contractors Association of West Virginia is going to join us. Not really related to the election so much, but there's been talk about the high price of gas keeps going up and up and up as we head toward the Memorial weekend. And there's been a call from some, not only in West Virginia, but also on the national level to suspend the gas tax. President talked about it yesterday. People have asked about it in West Virginia. Well, the Contractors Association of West Virginia's got a little bit of a, let's just say they're a little bit apprehensive about that. And Jason will explain that coming up during the 2 o'clock hour. Also, Open Line West Virginia. It is primary election day across the great state of West Virginia. Hope that if you've not yet voted, you'll plan to at some point later this afternoon. Polls are open until 7:30 tonight, or maybe you took care of it in early voting. This guy's covered an election or two in his time. It's Hoppy Kercheval, and he joins us now, the Dean of West Virginia Broadcasters. Good afternoon, sir. Welcome to the show.
10: Thank you, Dave. Good afternoon to you.
2: When I ask you, first election you covered on the radio, do you remember anything about it?
10: Oh, God. Yeah, I kind of... This would have been maybe 50 years ago when I was an intern at WAJR in Morgantown, and I was down at the local courthouse helping the local reporter add up the numbers. Mm-hmm. You know, back then it was a lot different, and the reporter was desperately trying to add up some numbers, and I was trying to help him. So I remember that. But I've done like 50 elections. So it all runs together after a while.
2: Yeah, we had Jeff Jenkins on yesterday, Hop, and he was talking about that too, that his first election was as a WAJR intern. That must have, I guess that was just required, but people may not realize that even today, even with the company now and as modern as we are, this is like an all hands on deck, man. I mean, salespeople, engineers, you know, custodians, whoever we can get, we put them to work on election night.
10: Yeah, and I'll tell you a story. This was years ago, too, when Dale Miller, who's now retired, was president of our company. And we didn't have the Associated Press, so we didn't have the capability of using the wire service to gather results. And so I went to Dale, and I said something like, well, why don't we just do 5 minutes at the bottom of the hour and 5 minutes at the top? He goes, no, let's do live continuous coverage. I was like, what? Are you sure? And we'll have reporters in all 55 counties. And I was freaked out. But we got it done and have done that for years and years now. And we have stringers in all 55 counties who send in the results to our election headquarters in Morgantown. And we tabulate the results through the help of CityNet and the program they've developed. Salespeople all pitch in and help on election night. Engineers are there, all our talent. So, yeah, it is, as you said, all hands on deck. And it takes everybody. It takes everybody because we're tabulating. We say these are unofficial results. These are not Secretary of State results. These are unofficial results that are phoned into us from each of the 55 counties, and we tabulate them. So we usually get it right, but it is unofficial.
2: Well, and you talk about the hours. I mean, you know, people like Chris and some others, Daniel, I think here, and maybe some in Morgantown, they're going to spend the entire, you know, night at the station because of the way that broadcasting is and what we do now. You know, back in the day, you just put it on the air and that was it. Well, now you got to write for the website. Now you got to make sure it's on X. You got to make sure it's on all the social media and so on and so forth. So there's a whole lot more to cut. There's a lot more detail that goes into it now, although, you know, the technology may be better, but because we live in 2026, you got to cover all the bases, Hop.
10: Yeah, you do. And we've added something new this year. I sort of mentioned this cautiously, is that we'll video stream our results. By that I mean we have Dave and Jeff will be on the air, and we'll video stream them in the studio, and they'll be joined by TJ and by Brad McElhenney and others, and also we're going to have graphics showing results of the contested races in West Virginia on the video stream. First time we've ever done that, so we'll be having that tonight as well. So look, you can watch our video stream, you can check out our website at wvmetronews.com and get all the results there. Or just on our election pages, or follow the stories that Brad McElhenney will be posting throughout tonight. So, we're covering several different levels.
2: Well, it's a little inside baseball here. I can tell you that during the break, during the news, I had to vacate the chair here because Larry Post was putting up banners behind me here in Charleston, Hop, just so you know. So everybody, it's all hands on deck.
10: Yeah, and it's exciting. I mean, this is what media should be doing. Is covering these races. This is, and you guys have talked about it, Dave. This is a huge race. I know it's the primary, right? And so, to a large degree, it's the nomination of candidates, but also there is the election, two positions on the state Supreme Court, one position on Intermediate Court of Appeals, school board races across the state, and there in Montague County, where I live, there was a renewal of a school bond, a school board, a school levy that was up for renewal. And also, this is the most hotly contested Republican Senate primary, top to bottom, I can ever remember. Ever.
2: Yeah. Yeah, I mean, it's
10: that we have.
2: We talked to Craig Blair on the show last hour, and he was talking about, you know, being in the minority party and so on and so forth. And I'm just kind of sitting there wondering, did you ever think that you would get to this?

0: either unopposed or win the general election. And now it's pretty much flipped. And a lot of these races in the Republican primary are going to decide who the elected official will be. And the Senate races, I don't recall ever intra-party races being as bitter and divisive and as expensive as these have been. And you live there in the Charleston area, and you've seen that Kanawha County race between Tom Tacubo and Chris Pridd. And I mean, hundreds of thousands of dollars spent on that race. A lot of out-of-state money has come in against Tacubo. And think about this. I was reading a story on Metro News website where Tom Tacubo said about that outside spending. He said, quote, "They've never met me. They've never seen what I do for the community. They've never met my opponent." You know who they have met? Patrick Morrissey. That's who they've met. This is a throwdown. This is an election where on one side you have Patrick Morrissey and the candidates he supports and the PACs that have supported Morrissey candidates, and the PACs in more limited basis that have supported another slate of candidates running against the Morrissey candidates. So there's going to be a lot of hard feelings after this election within the Republican Party. I mean, there's a deep, deep rift that has been created in this primary, and it's not one of those where tomorrow everybody patches up. Mm-hmm. That's not going to be that way.
1: Yeah, and we're going to talk to the state party chairs about that. I'll be interested to see what Josh Holstein, state Republican Party chair, says about that, because he's got to try to get everybody in line to gear up for November. He'll join us a little bit after 1:30 or so. I'll give you two sports scenarios here, Hop, okay? All right.
0: Okay.
1: Let's say that everything goes 100% right for Governor Morrissey tonight. All of his candidates across the board. I mean, I think the chances of all of either side winning are probably not that high. But let's just say he gets everything he wants tonight. All of his candidates sail to victory. What does that mean for Governor Morrissey?
0: Well, it means that he can spike the ball. He can come out, and I read his op-ed a couple of days ago, and he can say sort of generically, well, the people of West Virginia have voted to support the agenda that we're pushing forward, et cetera, et cetera, et cetera. And he can use that to get his way within the West Virginia legislature. If there's something he wants to pass or something he wants to oppose, he will have significant influence over the next 2 years of his term. So he gets his way if that happens. Again, you got to get through the House as well.
1: Sure,
0: what happens on the House. But it will be a gigantic victory for Morrissey if all his candidates win. But like you say, I don't think either side's going to get all of what they want. He'll probably end up with a mixed bag.
1: Yeah, and I was going to say, let's go the opposite direction, and let's say he doesn't get any of it. I mean, he doesn't get across the board, which I don't think is going to happen, but he doesn't get any of those folks in there. Then what?
0: Then Morrissey's a lame duck, right? Then you probably have Tom Tacubo or somebody in Tacubo's camp as the next Senate president, and Morrissey will not have much influence at all in the state Senate. And he will be, the next 2 years will just be like, okay, what do you want to do? Because you're not going to have your friends in the Senate. And he will be like a lame duck. It's interesting because there's all this talk nationally about the upcoming midterm election and will the Republicans or Democrats have control of the House and the Senate. And in West Virginia, the Republicans will have control of the Senate. It's just which faction.
1: Mm-hmm.
0: And Morrissey has a lot on the line here in this election.
1: I was talking to a former legislator a couple of days ago who served back in the 1980s. And he said, well, as a Democrat, we had factions too. And, you know, we had the more pro-business and we had just almost like you had that. But I think it's different now because you talked about everybody getting together and working it out and so on and so forth. I can remember the old school elections in Logan County. You know, you always had this faction, faction A, faction B. They'd get together at the smokehouse, have some cigarettes, have a cup of coffee the next morning with their legal pads asking questions. Okay, well, so why did you do this in this precinct? Why did you? Okay, and then the next election rolls around. Well, a couple of players from this side have moved, and a couple of players from this side, now they're all together. It's completely different factions. I don't think you're going to move on that quickly from this one, Hoppy. I really don't. I think it's going to take some time to move on from whatever happens tonight.
0: Yeah, I agree with you completely. I think you're exactly right. And you folks in a lot of these counties have seen these mailings, right,
1: mm-hmm.
0: that have gone out. And I can just imagine a scenario where –

0: you know, a person from one faction during a legislative session wants to sit down with a person from another faction and say, we need your support on this. And the person from one of the factions, the second faction, pulls out a mailing and says, you see this mailing? See what you said about me?
1: Yeah.
0: You see what you said about me? And that stuff doesn't go away. I mean, that sticks. That sticks, and there's going to be a ton of hard feelings within the Republicans over this. And Josh Holstein, God bless you. I don't know how you sort this out.
2: Well, it probably helps Holstein that he's a kind of a likable guy himself. I mean, he's just kind of, you know, an easygoing guy. So hopefully that'll help him. But you're absolutely right, and we'll let you go with this. But you're absolutely right, because this is not like a battle back in the day when, you know, somebody was saying, well, my opponent, Hoppy Kirchhoff, wants to raise taxes. Okay, well, you can get by with something like that. But when you pull out a mailer where you've darkened someone's skin, where you have made comments about BLM, the Black Lives Matter move, to somebody who has adopted black children, when you're saying a vote for this person, you know, it's all about trans and drag queens and stuff like yes. that. I think that goes to a totally different direction. Hoppy, wrap it up with that.
0: It absolutely does, and you're right. I mean, some of these ads have been just way, way, way over the top. And frankly, I think that's what you get with out-of-state PACs. They don't know these people. They just know what side they're supposed to be on. And these ads are just, they're brutal. And many of them are just out and out untrue, just patently untrue. And by the way, that turns people off, mm-hmm. right? That turns people off. Here we are. Turnout's going to be lousy anyway. But then people look at this and go, what the heck? Why should I vote? This is just nasty. It's bad for democracy, right? It's bad for the greater good. And that's unfortunate.
2: Really multi-million dollars on a job that pays, what, $20,000, $22,000 a year? Yeah, exactly. Yeah. Well, where are you going to be spending election night, Hop? Where are you going to be?
0: I'll be in there. I'll be in at election headquarters in Morgantown. I'm just behind the scenes doing a few things, probably serving pizza to the on-air people, but I'll be there.
2: That's what they do to the retired guys now, right? You have to serve the pizza.
0: Exactly.
2: All right. Hoppy Kirchhoff.
0: Give me something to drink.
2: All right. I appreciate you joining us. Thanks a lot.
0: Thanks, Dave.
2: All right, it is 1:21. Metro News Midday, heard all over the great state of West Virginia. Great radio stations like WKKX and WVLY in Wheeling, WSLW, White Sulphur Springs, WAJR in Morgantown, WEPM Martinsburg, WVW Logan, WKLP Kaiser, WDNE in Elkins, WKMC Clarksburg, our flagship here in Charleston, WCHS, and WJLS in Beckley. As we said, coming up a little bit later on, we're going to hear from both party chairs, Democrat Party Chair Mike Pushkin and Republican Party Chair Josh Holstein. They'll both join us a little bit later on in the hour. Stay with us.
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4: This is a Bloomberg Money Minute. President Trump is headed to China with a who's who of American corporate leaders like Elon Musk, Tim Cook of Apple, Kelly Ortberg of Boeing, and about a dozen more CEOs. They leave today. Trump slated to meet with his Chinese counterpart Xi Jinping at 10 p.m. Wall Street time Wednesday evening. The Iran war, Taiwan, trade deals, all on the agenda. Inflation spiking higher in April, up 3.8% from a year ago, mostly on higher prices at the gas pump, but also food and rent. That's helping send oil higher today and stocks lower, and raising worries that the Federal Reserve could actually hike interest rates to keep inflation in check. The Dow's down 0.3%. The tech-heavy NASDAQ down 1.75%, with chipmaker stocks getting hammered. The S&P down almost 1%, and oil at $101.70 a barrel. And the faculty at Harvard University voting on whether to rein in grade inflation at the school after roughly 60% of the grades last year were A's. They want to make it 20%. Tom Busby, Bloomberg Radio.
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10: In 1986, the Reds were owned by Marge Schott, the only woman to own a major league team. Marge had owned the Reds a couple of years and had already received a lot of publicity with her unconventional style and, of course, all the attention she paid to her beloved St. Bernard Schottzy. And on this date, this May 12th, despite the Reds being in last place in the National League, Marge and Schottzy appeared on the David Letterman Show in New York, and a lot of Cincinnati fans stayed up to watch and learned that despite the bad start, Marge had no interest in firing her manager, Pete Rose, and that Schottzy, well, she might be pregnant. Marge, Schott, and David Letterman, quite a Reds lineup this May 12th, 1986, this date in Reds baseball.
9: This date in Reds baseball is brought to you by the Cincinnati Reds Hall of Fame and Museum, presented by Dinsmore. 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
2: Welcome back to the show. It is 1:26 on this primary election day. The state's Republican and Democrat Party chairs are going to join us a little bit later on. Delegate Josh Holstein from the GOP and Delegate Mike Pushkin, head of the state Democratic Party, both will join us coming up a little bit later on in the show. Well, since it is election day, I thought we'd throw us in a little redistricting story here. Louisiana lawmakers are battling over redistricting lines after the current map was ruled unconstitutional by the U.S. Supreme Court. Let's hear this from News Nation's Rick Gogreve.
11: Congressman Troy Carter says the Supreme Court is attempting to silence black voters.
12: What we've witnessed from the Supreme Court is not simply a legal decision or lines on a map. It's part of a larger struggle over who gets represented.
11: The Louisiana legislature has now begun the process of creating a new map, with both Republicans and Democrats fighting for ground. While District 6 is being heavily targeted in redistricting bills, Mayor Helena Moreno is getting involved to stop effects on District 2 and the New Orleans voters.
13: And there's Senate Bill 116, and this is the most dangerous one. This eliminates any black majority district in Louisiana.
11: But Senate Democrats are not giving up, pushing their own bill, which aims to keep the two majority black districts. State Senator Sidney Bartholomew says he's already talked to several Republican colleagues about passing the bill through committee.
14: That then puts it on the floor and gives us a fair opportunity to argue for that bill and potentially pass that bill.
11: The primary elections have been suspended until the redistricting is solved, but Carter says this decision, which saw tens of thousands of ballots returned, is the wrong move.
12: It's the quintessential definition of irreparable harm. Yes. Because when a person who's serving our country at home and abroad, putting their lives on the line, they may not get another vote. And to suggest that, tough, let them vote again, as was said on 60 Minutes. Right. No, man. What do you mean? It's still America.
2: Indeed. That is Rick Gogreve of News Nation. Hey, well, I want to remind you, if you haven't had a chance to check this out, the all-new Metro News television weather. Metro News meteorologist Brian Hughes is on your radio, and his team of meteorologists are on all of your connected screens, giving you the latest weather updates. 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Also, as Hoppy just told you, make sure that you, if you haven't already done so, hard for me to believe you haven't with all we've promoted it and all the great things we've got on it, download the Metro News television app, because tonight tonight, we're going to be doing something different on our election coverage. 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We got TJ Meadows, Chris Lawrence, Jack Carlson, Daniel Woods, Morgan Pemberton, myself, we'll all be in Charleston. In Morgantown, we got Dave Wilson, we got Jeff Jenkins, we got Brad McElhaney, and that entire crew up there as well. And somewhere in the back, Hoppy Kercheval, somewhere in the back, as he said, serving pizza to people. I have a feeling the dean will be doing more than serving pizza, but that's just me. So join us tonight for our Metro News election coverage beginning at 7:06. And just think, once we get through this, we get to regroup, and then we get to do it all again in November. 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Stephanie Pauly, Ryan Nicholson, our producer today. The party chairs, Mike Pushkin of the State Democratic Party, and the Republican Party chair, Josh Holstein. Coming up, we'll talk to Chair Holstein right after the break. It's Metro News Midday.

0: And now we'll go to the Metro News Anchor Desk for a check of local news. 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
1: West Virginia Metro News, I'm Jeff Jenkins. Sounds like some parts of the state are having better voter turnout than others on this primary election day. Kanawha County Clerk Vera McCormick says they've had to take extra ballots to a couple of locations.
2: I was just kind of surprised that anybody needed more because we usually try to make sure there's plenty in their supply kits.
1: Berkeley County Clerk Tony Petrucci says it's been slow in the eastern panhandle.
3: It's been disappointing, but I'm hoping if we make 10, we might be lucky.
1: Now, the talk of the primary has been the spending in the Republican versus Republican races, particularly in state Senate races. Montague County GOP Chairman Dale Sparks says it's opened some eyes.
4: I'm not happy about that because we're all Republicans. We all are working for the same common goal. Now, some are a little more far right than some others, and that's okay.
1: Governor Patrick Morrissey is tied to several political action committees that are going after some Republican office holders. Former State Senate President Mitch Carmichael says it's Morrissey's strategy.
5: You're going to make enemies one way or the other on it. But having said that, I think he has every right to promote the candidates he wants to advance his agenda. I'm not saying it's right or wrong. He has the opportunity, and the voters have the opportunity to look at what do you want to accomplish and what are the issues that you want to advance.
1: For election coverage tonight at WVMetroNews.com, you're listening to Metro News for 40 years. 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
1: A federal judge from North Carolina accepting a pre-trial diversion deal today involving former assistant U.S. attorney for Southern West Virginia, Monica Dillon. She was charged with identity theft. Read what happened in the courtroom right now at WVMetroNews.com. Sentencing scheduled for June 30th for a Harrison County man who killed his mother 2 years ago. George Hoffman pleaded guilty Monday to first-degree murder with mercy. From the Metro News Anchor Desk, I'm Jeff Jenkins.
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1: Welcome back to this primary election edition of Metro News Midday. 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I don't know why. 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Coming up next hour, Jason Pizzatella from the Contractors Association of West Virginia will join us. There's been some talk of a suspension of the gas tax as gas continues to rise. Many people say that by the time we hit June, it'll be over $5 a gallon if the situation doesn't change in the Straits. We don't know what's going to happen yet. Nobody's got that crystal ball. But one thing about it is people are paying a lot for gas right now, and they're not very happy about it. So there's been talk. Some people have suggested, the president even mentioned it yesterday, a federal halt, if you will, on the federal gasoline tax. What about for West Virginia? We'll talk about that with the Contractors Association, Jason Pizzatella. Coming up also, Open Line West Virginia. Primary election day in the state of West Virginia. Let's welcome in now the state Republican Party Chair, Josh Holstein. Good afternoon, sir. Welcome to the show.
2: Thank you for having me. I appreciate it.
1: So where does the party chair of the GOP take in the election results?
2: Absolutely. Well, I'm going to be in Charleston this evening. I'm going to be at the state party headquarters, and I'm going to be watching Metro News and the Secretary of State's website and amongst some others, and following the results, and we'll see how everything shakes out tonight.
1: There are no others, Holstein. You know that. It's just Metro News.
2: That's true. Just Metro News.
1: We got a brand new backdrop for the cameras here on Metro News Television.
2: Great.
1: Just so you know, so it'll make TJ look cooler than he already does when he's sitting in this
2: chair. Needs that a little bit, right?
1: Yeah, he could. Well, you Boone County guys, you need all the help you can
2: get.
1: Right.
2: Of course,
1: all right,
2: we do.
1: All right. So let me ask you: early voting, the turnout was a little bit. I mean, it was low. We knew it was going to be low. However. Mm-hmm. However, over the weekend, the clerks say, hey, we got a little bit of an uptick, and we're hearing that on Election Day as well. We checked in with a few county clerks and just had Secretary Warner on last hour. Things seem to be going well. Low turnout, I mean, some people say it's a good thing, some think it's a bad thing. What say you?
2: Yeah, so, I mean, obviously, off-year elections, midterm elections are always lower, particularly in West Virginia, but they are across the board. So we expect turnout to be a little bit lower than what they would be in presidential years, but excited to see that there's been an increase over 2022 when we didn't have very many races on the ballot. Mm-hmm. So that's exciting, and I'm hopeful throughout the rest of the day. We have a beautiful day across the entire state. I think a lot of folks will turn out before 7:30 this evening.
1: And that's when the polls close, is 7:30. It has been, I'll get right down to it, Josh, it's been a pretty nasty Republican primary, you know, with the mailers that have gone out and the radio, television ads, which people have seen on social media, billboards, whatever else the case may be. As Republican Party chair, it's going to be your job. And if anybody can do it, it would be you to kind of, after tonight, no matter what happens, there'll be some wins on some side, some losses on the other. It's going to be your job to kind of put everybody back together again to focus on November. How do you do that?
2: Yeah, absolutely. So, I mean, I have purposefully stayed out of the inter-party fighting. I mean, I think at the end of the day, someone has to be the unifier after this election. And I believe that it's the party's job. It's my job as chairman of the party to do that. And I think that we will do that to the best of our ability. I have relationships with folks on each side of these battles. And again, I'm going to do all that I can to unite the party heading into November. We are a party, as I've said to you in the past and many others, that are happy to share our differences publicly sometimes. And that's to our detriment sometimes and to our benefit sometimes. And I think maybe what we're seeing now is a little bit of our detriment. However, this is what primaries are for. Voters will decide who the best nominees are to represent them, and we're going to find out here in 6 hours who they feel is best to represent them, and then we will get behind each of those Republican nominees and support them in November and make sure that we have another strong victory. You know, we've seen the voters of the state year after year after year consider the Republican Party home. We have registration that's growing by the thousands each month while the Democrats are losing. We see that more and more each election cycle, we grow in our number of representatives in the legislature and our county officials across the state. So folks believe in the Republican Party. Folks are now more than ever proud to be members of the Republican Party in West Virginia. And we've got to make sure that we heal up all the wounds that come out of a primary cycle and make sure that we present a united front going into November.
1: talking with Josh Holstein again, who is the state Republican Party chair here on Metro News Midday. Now, you can say that that you're going to focus on November and that your party, that your job as party chair. You can try to get everybody together, as we said at the beginning of the interview. However, you know, people are human, all right?
2: Sure.
1: And you get feelings hurt. And, I mean, I know you're prepared for it, but I got to ask the question. How are you going to handle it when somebody says, are you kidding me? I'm not going to support that guy. Did you see what he said about me? Did you see what these out-of-state PACs said about me, about, you know, about my character and so on and so forth? And he or she didn't step up and say, hey, that's not true. I mean, that's got to be a concern, Josh.
2: Oh, sure. Absolutely. It absolutely is. And I'll tell you this. What we've got to realize is at the end of the day, we have one leader of the Republican Party, and that's President Trump. The rest of us, we all have different factions and different people that we support. But President Trump has, for the last decade, been the leader of the party nationally and in the state of West Virginia. Ultimately, we need to deliver the agenda that people turn out in droves for every election in West Virginia and across the nation to support. And that's where the pulse of the base is in West Virginia. So if we can get behind his platform and those values that have been espoused by President Trump and his Make America Great Again agenda, that's what we've got to focus on. We've got to put aside personalities, and I'm talking about both sides of the party here. We've got to put that aside and work together for the common goal. Again, it is not something that I can control what, you know, each side does or how they engage with one another, but it is my responsibility to do what I can to bring folks together. Of course, it's a concern, but we can do the best we can.
1: I would be interested to see, you know, I'll get a little mole inside the office there, because I want to see an email from you that goes out tomorrow after the election. You, knowing you, you've probably already been working on it for the last couple of weeks.
2: I have.
1: saying something to the effect of, okay, the election is over, let's move on. So you've been working on it, huh?
2: I have already. Yes, sir. I plan on sending that out tomorrow morning.
1: All right. Send me a copy. I want to see what it looks like. All right.
2: Yes, sir.
1: Josh Holstein, State Republican Party Chair. Appreciate you being here, man. Thanks a lot.
2: Yes, sir. Thank you so much, sir. Have a great day.
1: 19 minutes away from 2 o'clock. Next hour, again, Jason Piscitella from the Contractor Association is here. When we come back, State Democratic Party Chair Mike Pushkin is here. Stay with us.
0: We'll be right back. This is Metro News Midday. Metro News, the voice of West Virginia.
3: This is the Bloomberg Real Estate Report. I'm Denise Pellegrini. It's been a slow spring selling season for home builders, and you can blame it on mortgage rates, global headlines, and consumer confidence. And Drew Redding, home builder analyst with Bloomberg Intelligence, says not all home builders are built to withstand the pressure in the same way.
4: We do think that entry-level market is handling things a little bit worse. As you know, these are the price-sensitive buyers, so any fluctuation in mortgage rates or consumer confidence is going to hurt them to a greater extent.
3: And he says, on the other hand, builders of fancier homes aren't feeling the pain quite as much.
4: There has been more strength at the higher end of the market. So think move up, luxury, active adult, who tend to be more discretionary, more well-heeled buyers, where those changes in interest rates don't really impact them as much.
3: KB Home has already cut its guidance for the year. Lennar warns its delivery target could be impacted. And Redding says even luxury home builders like Toll may end up not being immune. And that's the Bloomberg Real Estate Report. I'm Denise Pellegrini.
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1: Welcome back to the show. It is 1:45. Republican Party Chair, we just heard from him, Josh Holstein, joining us in studio now. The Democrat Party Chair, Mike Pushkin. How you doing, my friend?
12: I'm doing
1: better if I turn your microphone on.
12: Yeah. Well, I mean, some people might.
1: Six years. I've been trying to shut you up, and who knew it was just
12: a button, right?
1: A simple
12: in front of you,
1: on and off button.
12: Yeah, you could hit mute the whole time.
1: I didn't know.
12: I'm doing well. Good to see you.
1: Yeah. Did you hear the interview I just did with your counterpart on the Republican side?
12: I heard enough. I heard enough.
1: Okay. Well, comment.
12: Well, I mean, obviously, there's a civil war going on the other side, and he's presiding over it right now, and it's getting very ugly. And so millions and millions of dollars are being wasted on these attack ads, and nobody over there is talking about the issues. Instead, they're talking about a bunch of non-issues instead of talking about, you know, getting water to parts of the state that don't have water, instead of getting people access to health care if they need to see a doctor, about providing child care to working families, about fixing our roads and improving our schools, all the stuff about the price of gas, which is you know, really putting a strain on people. I see now that, you know, even President Trump is following the what the West Virginia Democrats have been calling for, and just wanting to suspend the gas tax to give people some relief over a problem that he started.
1: And House Minority Leader Hornbuckle on the show yesterday.
12: Oh, good.
1: And
12: good.
1: He talked about that, because I guess you guys got interims coming up. But it's not the full legislative body. It's just the House, right? It's coming in for interims.
12: I believe so. I think it is just the House.
1: Yeah, but
12: so.
1: he wants it at some point, if not then, at some point to be. I mean, we don't know that we'll be looking at this.
12: That's what the president is proposing now. And he just heard the chair of the state Republican Party say they have one leader. I thought he was going to say God, which was we all should be following God. But he said, no, we have one leader. It's Donald Trump. And they're definitely doing their best to emulate President Trump on the other side with all the nastiness. But one thing, he is talking about suspending the gas tax. And that's what Minority Leader Hornbuckle and the rest of the House Democratic Caucus has been proposing, to give people some relief. But that's not what you're hearing from the Republican side. They're focused on tearing each other down in this quest for more power.
1: But if you suspend the gas tax, are you worried that, I mean, this is money that goes to roads and goes to various projects and things of that nature? Are you concerned about that?
12: I'm always concerned about roads and all these various projects, but we spend a lot of money other places. The money is there if we prioritize it.
1: Okay.
12: And I said, it's not just me proposing it now. It's also the leader of the Republican Party, Donald Trump, is also proposing it.
1: Yeah. Talking again with State Democratic Party Chair Mike Pushkin. I want to talk about the Democrats for a moment. You look down the aisle and you've got some contested races, which is something that, you know, I mean, in all fairness, and the Republicans had this issue at one time, too, when they couldn't find people to run. You said that you and others in the party wanted to get people to run for some of these races. And you got a couple races in the primary for the Democrats.
12: We have a lot of choices. So, yeah, I just want to remind independent voters, unaffiliated voters, you have to request, if you haven't voted yet, When you go to vote, you have to request a Democratic ballot if you want to have real choices up and down the ballot. Otherwise, you get a nonpartisan ballot with just the Supreme Court, with an incredibly important Supreme Court race going on. We could change the power of the court. We could change the majority of the court today if we vote the right way. Intermediate court, that's on there. That's also an important race. You know, all of the nonpartisan races. But if you want a full ballot, so vote for legislative races, so vote for Congress, then you have to request a Democratic ballot. And the good news is there are choices up and down that ballot. We have a five-way competitive race at the top of the ticket for U.S. Senate. Depending on where in the state you are, you either have a three-way or a two-way race for those congressional seats. Mm-hmm. And in many cases, down ballot and legislative races, there are also contested races. Even in your home county of Logan, both of the House districts, we have contested Democratic primaries. And that's good for democracy because people are tired of the status quo and they're stepping up and they're ready to be the change that they want to see. And a lot of good folks are putting their name on the ballot.
1: And I can tell you there was a time we talked about, Hoppy and I talked about this earlier in the hour, Mike, there was a time 20, 30 years ago that the election in southern West Virginia, not just Logan County, but Lincoln County, Mingo County, was over in the primary, but it was because it was all Democrats. You know, there were no Republicans. It was all over. And now just about every office holder in Logan County specifically, just about everyone except for maybe one has switched to Republican.
12: Yeah, and how's it going down there? How's that working for them? So I think we have a real chance.
1: Well, the problem with Southern West Virginia didn't just happen when the Republicans took over. I mean, it started a long time ago.
12: Well, let's be honest. Some of the folks who are now Republicans were Democrats, well, yeah, the same people, and that's the problem. We want new people in there, and we feel that we have better folks on the Democratic side right now.
1: Mm-hmm.
12: That if you want to upset the apple cart, you want to change, you want to make change, vote for Democrats this fall.
1: I had Mike Stewart on yesterday, and Mike Stewart was, he was actually speaking pretty negatively right now about what the Republican Party has become. He didn't blame anybody in particular. He wasn't blaming like Josh Holstein or anybody like that. He was just saying that he had helped build the Republican Party into what it is, and that he, for lack of a better term, thought it was being torn down. Melody Potter, former GOP party chair, put out a blistering statement on social media about this race and about, you know, how nasty that it's been. Go ahead.
12: All of these folks had a chance to do something about this when Republicans year after year have supported the horrible, worst decision of modern time, Citizens United, which allowed for more dark money in politics. Mm-hmm. And on a state level, these folks have supported more dark money in politics. So, you know, forgive me if I don't, you know, shed a tear for folks who created the problem and now are crying about it, saying, oh, my, I can't believe all this dark money is being spent. Well, you guys voted to create this monster. And for years, we've been coming out, the Democratic Party has been against Citizens United, calling it a mistake. It is bad for democracy to have all of this dark money in politics. And you're seeing the result of it every day in your mailboxes, on your TV, on this radio station, all these these horrible ads that do nothing but tear each other down and don't do anything to really help improve the lives of West Virginians.
1: During the 12 o'clock hour, we talked to former Senate President Craig Blair, and he was kind of weighing in on the current state of politics. And he said, look, he said he was, in his words, a victim of some of these mailers and things that went out, he ended up losing.
12: He's not a victim. He helped create the problem.
1: Well, here's what he's asking for now. He said, I would like to see unlimited spending allowed. However, everything that is spent has to have a real name on it.
12: It's still unlimited spending. I would go let's have real reform.
1: Okay.
12: But yeah, I understand. I'm for that. That would take the, that would shed some light on the dark money. Mm-hmm. And it should be. Everybody should be willing to put their name on it. But yeah, forgive me if I'm not feeling sorry for folks like Craig Blair and don't see him as a victim, since he is one of the ones that helped create the mess that we're in right now. So, like I said, the real victim are the people of West Virginia who have to endure this mudslinging on the other side and having these politicians that aren't addressing their concerns.
1: Forgive me if I'm mistaken here, but didn't Citizens United come out of the Supreme Court as well? Didn't the Supreme Court uphold that?
12: Yeah, it came out of the Supreme Court, the conservative Supreme Court. It was a 5-4 decision. The conservative justices on the Supreme Court supported that.
1: All right. So as state Democratic Party chair, you'll be tuned in watching Metro News, you know, tonight and for all of the election coverage. What are you looking at? I know you're looking at your several contested races, but you're going to be at least some point, if not tonight, tomorrow, looking at the Republican races too to see.
12: I think
1: because you're getting ready to go to battle, and with the election we've had, I hate to say battle, but you're getting ready to have a contest over the summer and into the fall months. About what are you looking at?
12: I'm looking at all the races, really, all of the contested primaries, especially the ones that are over today, the ones that are over tonight with those judicial races. I think we have a very good chance of overturning the majority on the Supreme Court, getting a Supreme Court that really answers to the people and not corporations. That would be great. We have a very good chance in the intermediate court of changing course on the intermediate court with that seat being open. And I'm also looking at a lot of these. Also, we're going to see who our party is going to put up to take on Shelley Moore Capito in the fall. And I don't think this race is over. And we plan on running full tilt against the Republican establishment in Washington, too. We'll see who gets to take on Riley Moore in the Northern District and who gets to take on Carol Miller here in the Southern District. But also a lot of these legislative races, of course, I'm going to look to see who the governor, you know, how many on the governor's side win and how many but they're all, it all seems the same to me.
1: Mm-hmm.
12: But I do think it's a bit. I'll just go ahead, weigh in on one particular race.
1: 15 seconds, go.
12: Okay. He's going out. The governor is targeting the House Finance Chair. That's not a good move. He's not going to win that one, and he's essentially going to be a lame duck for the next 2 years because he's going to lose that one.
1: Got to leave it there. State Democratic Party Chair Mike Pushkin will take a break, wrap up this hour right after this.
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1: 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We'll get to Open Line West Virginia. What's on your mind? You got election stories for me? Did you go vote today? Maybe you did early voting. You want to tell us, oh, that was great. It was terrible. I don't know. What. If it's terrible, then you need to contact the county clerk's office or the secretary of state's office. But either way, you can call me at 1-800-765-TALK. You want to give me predictions on the election, you can do that. 1-800-765-TALK or text 304-TALK-304. We'll take a break for the top of the hour news. When we come back, Jason Pizzatella from the Contractors Association of West Virginia is going to join us because there's been talk about suspension of the gas tax. The president talked about on the federal level, the state level as well. Mr. Pizzatella and his organization's just wanting to kind of pause a little bit and see what that entails. We'll talk to him about that when we come back. It's Metro News Midday.
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2: From ABC News, I'm Michelle Franzen. Changes at the FDA. Two sources familiar with the matter say Commissioner Marty McCary intends to resign as early as today. His departure was in the works after clashes with lawmakers, major drug makers, and even President Trump. Kevin Warsh has been confirmed as a member of the Federal Reserve Board of Governors. Warsh is President Trump's also as picked to become the new Fed chair. ABC's Stephen Portnoy has more.
21: The motion to confirm Kevin Warsh as a member of the Fed's Board of Governors passed 51-45. Pennsylvania's John Fetterman was the only Senate Democrat to join Republicans in voting in favor. A separate vote to confirm Warsh as Fed chair is expected later this week. Warsh's confirmation is being made possible by the Justice Department's decision to drop its criminal probe into outgoing Fed chair Jerome Powell. GOP Senator Tom Tillis insisted on it.
2: President Trump departs today for Beijing for his meetings with China's leader. It comes as talks on a ceasefire deal with Iran remain stalled. ABC's Patrick Reville has more.
22: In the meantime, the clock is ticking. The damage that is being done by the closure of Hormuz, the economic damage continues to grow. And every indication at the moment is that Iran believes time is on its side and that the pressure, because of the economic damage from the closure of the strait, is all going towards President Trump, and that in time he will be forced to make a compromise.
2: Pentagon officials say the tab for the Iran now stands at $29 billion. ABC's Elizabeth Schulze says the latest inflation report shows consumer goods shot up 3.8% last month.
23: This inflation report shows that prices are going up overall at the fastest pace now in 3 years. That 3.8% inflation rate, a lot of that driven by the spike in gas and energy that we've seen since the start of the Iran war.
2: So on Wall Street, stocks are trading lower today. 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
3: Good afternoon. It's 2:03 and 72 degrees in the capital city. I'm Morgan Pemberton inside the 580 WCHS reading radio newsroom. Remaining sunny this hour in Charleston. We'll have more on AccuWeather after the news. There are many municipal races to watch in Kanawha County.
4: Charleston and South Charleston each holding primaries today. Incumbent Charleston Mayor Amy Schuler Goodwin is seeking her third straight term. She's opposed by Martise Washington in the primary. Incumbent South Charleston Mayor Frank Mullins has been in office since 2007. Longtime legal secretary Susan Kasdorf opposes Mullins for the Republican nomination. There are 10 Democratic candidates for 6 Charleston City Council at-large nominations. 5 of the candidates are incumbents, including Emmett Pepper and Caitlin Cook. The town of Bell is hosting its final election today. Positions up for election include the mayor, recorder, and 5 council seats. I'm Jack Carlson, 580 WCHS.
3: And voting is continuing this hour for the primary election. Secretary of State Chris Warner, who was on 580 Live with Dave Allen this morning, says when you cast your vote, it means your voices get heard.
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3: 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U.S. Senator Shelley Moore Capito is running for her 3rd 6-year term in the Senate. She says a vote for her is a vote to keep the policies being put in place by the Trump administration.
6: Well, I think if you think, the country's under President Trump's leadership and my leadership is going the right way, a lot of the good policies that we've done, I think that's a good reason to vote. And so I'm excited about having the election over. That's always a good day. And I think everybody else will be too, so they don't have those mailers in their mailbox anymore.
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3: Metro News AccuWeather forecast says this afternoon partly sunny and pleasant, high 75. It's 2:05 and 72 degrees in the capital city. I'm Morgan Pemberton, 580 WCHS.
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1: It is a Tuesday afternoon. 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Stephanie Pauly, Ryan Nichols, and our producers today. We'll get to Open Line West Virginia coming up at the bottom of the hour. 1-800-765-TALK or text 304-TALK-304. 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
0: 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Let's go live to downtown Charleston. Here's Dave Allen.
1: Well, I actually got to step outside the building during the break. I arrive at the Radio Ranch here in Charleston normally about 7 or so in the morning. There's a lot of times I do not leave all day. My office doesn't have a window. We don't have a window in this palatial studio here, which is, I really like, by the way. And so during the break there, I made it a point to step outside and, just take it all. Take it all in. It is a beautiful day in West Virginia. Polls open until 7:30 tonight, so get out there and make your voice heard. Then join us tonight at 7:06 for the state's most comprehensive election night coverage. Metro News Television, Metro News Radio, WVMetroNews.com, social media. We got it all covered for you. And I want to hear from you coming up at 2:30 this afternoon on Open Line West Virginia. Give me some stories from the election or from the polling places. And good, bad? As I said, if it's bad, you probably should tell the Secretary of State's office or your county clerk, not me. But when you went to vote, if you voted on Election Day. A lot of people there had to wait. Not a lot of people there. Just let me know. 1-800-765-TALK is the phone number. Text 304-TALK 304. We'll get to those on Open Line West Virginia at the bottom of the hour. There's been a lot of talk about the price of gas. It's something everybody's talking about, you know. As the old saying goes about the weather, everybody talks about it, but nobody does anything about it. Well, yesterday, President Trump came out and said he would at least entertain a pause on the federal gas tax. A week or so ago, I guess, West Virginia, maybe a little bit longer, the West Virginia House Democrats and the West Virginia House Freedom Caucus, two organizations that you would never think would be on the same page about where to order lunch, were actually on the same page about this. They're asking for a moratorium on the gas tax in the state of West Virginia. Sounds like a good idea, but with that comes some issues. Jason Pizzatella is the CEO of the he's the CEO of the Contractors Association of West Virginia, and he joins us now to talk about it. Jason, good afternoon, and welcome to the show.
8: Good afternoon, Dave. Thanks for having me on the program. Happy primary election day to you.
1: Happy primary election to those that celebrate, and hope everybody does. By the way, when I went outside, Brian, I passed Metro News meteorologist Brian Hughes in the hall, and he says you owe him a phone call. So I'm just letting you know.
8: That is true. I do. And I'm just also glad to hear that your allergies did not start attacking you the moment you went outside, because it has for some people this week.
1: it's really weird. I guess it's just because I'm a strange individual, but this pollen season has not been bad at all for me. Nothing. My wife is suffering. Amanda, Jeff, everybody's suffering. I have not suffered at all. My vehicle, on the other hand, looks like it was a dive bomb by about 5,000 pigeons right now. Plus all of the pollen that's fallen on as well. My charcoal gray vehicle isn't looking very, very, very, very charcoal grayish right now. But anyway, it's beside the point. All right. So I know that you and I talked yesterday. You're on the road. You know what gas prices are. They continue to go up. Many experts are saying that if this situation continues with the Iran war, that possibly by the 1st of June, we could be well over $5 a gallon in certain areas. Everybody wants the prices to come down. You're saying if we put a moratorium, though, on the gas tax in West Virginia, that it could create some issues.
8: Yeah, I think it will, Dave. As you and I talked a few weeks ago on this show, and I wrote in an op-ed piece about a month or so ago now about this concept, I think there are two main issues. One is that it jeopardizes the investments that the state is making and will make in the very near future in our transportation infrastructure by pausing the gas tax, whether it's short-term or temporary term. But also, maybe more importantly, in this debate, at least the most recent debate, now that President Trump has waded into it, and I saw yesterday where State Treasurer Larry Pack also waded into the debate, is that there really is no guarantee that a moratorium on the gas tax will have the impact on gas prices. You know, there are four states so far that have done it in the last year: Kentucky, Indiana, Georgia, and Utah. And while the data is not quite complete yet, it hasn't shown a dramatic reduction in gas prices because of all of the factors that go into making up the price of gas. So I get it. It's election season. I am sympathetic, very sympathetic, and our members are too, to the price of fuel, because we drive trucks and we drive machinery. So the price of gasoline and the price of diesel fuel affects our industry quite dramatically. But we think that the trade-off is just too risky if you were to pause the tax, because once you pause the tax, sometimes it's really hard to bring it back, at least bring it back in the same manner. And because of all the challenges we have with West Virginia's infrastructure, we think it's just a risky move that is outweighed by the investments we need to make in our infrastructure, and the political impact of it is probably minimal, if best.
1: Talking again with Jason Pizzatella, the CEO of the Contractors Association of West Virginia. All right, yesterday I had on the show the House Minority Leader Sean Hornbuckle, and also had on State Democratic Party Chair on today's show about 30 minutes ago, State Democratic Party Chair Mike Pushkin, and they are both calling for this, that they'd like to see it. But they say that the money is there, Jason, that the money is there to be able to cover this.
8: Well, Sean and I talked about this, and I assume what they're referring to is the general revenue surplus that the state has been running pretty consistently for the past couple of years. Assuming that's what they're referring to and not necessarily the use of the rainy day fund. But let's not forget, the legislature has already decided how they are going to spend the unappropriated general revenue surplus by appropriating it the way they did back in mid-March, where they added it, they added some surplus dollars to, you know, to cover infrastructure priorities. But again, those are priorities that were already planned by the administration. And so from what I understand from talking to the Commissioner of Highways is, you know, the state gas tax gets anywhere from, or generates anywhere from $30 to $40 million a month for West Virginia's road fund, depending on what the price of gas is. And the commissioner has to plan for how the highway program is going to spend those dollars over the years. And if that gets disrupted in any way, big or small, I think what it does is it calls into question the stability of some of the road and highway and bridge improvements that the state plans to do. So I understand. I heard the comments from Delegate Hornbuckle and Delegate Pushkin. But again, from our perspective, I think it's just too risky at this point.
1: Well, and I do want to say that you're not the only person who's saying this outside West Virginia, because in other states, other people have also made the same argument. I was listening to a discussion on the federal level.

0: It's busy. I mean, it's busy. I mean, our members are out there working. The governor said a few weeks ago that he wanted all the potholes patched by the end of May. There are some very large highway and bridge projects that are underway right now, not just here in the Kanawha Valley, but also statewide. And there's several more that are getting ready to get underway. And, you know, I represent an industry, Dave, that among many industries that really value stability, right? Stability and how the highway construction program is going to look on a year-to-year basis. And that's why user fees like the gas tax help our industry have that type of stability, because we know how much, you know, we have to plan for. And it's busy. And our industry supports anywhere from about 22,000 jobs across the entire association, but on the highway and bridge side, about 10,000. And those are men and women that are out there working daily. And if there's a disruption of any kind in the funding mechanism, that could jeopardize their jobs. And we want to keep them out there working. We also want to keep them out there working safely. So I'll take this time to say, hey, look, make sure you obey the posted speed limit and don't drive distracted in a work zone, because that's where that man or woman is making their living, is right there.
1: And, you know, the listeners, Jason, have heard me say this on these work zones with the posted speed limit. Sometimes it'll say, you know, slow down to 55 or whatever, and you practically get run over by people. And, you know, just slow down, obey the signs. It's not that hard.
0: Yeah, that's right. It is, and the men and women that are out there working in the highway construction zones sure do appreciate it when people obey the posted speed limit, because it's posted that way not just for their safety, the worker safety, but also for the driver safety.
1: Jason Pizzatella, the Contractors Association of West Virginia CEO. Appreciate you being here, man. Thanks a lot.
0: My pleasure, Dave. Thanks for having me.
1: You as well. It is 2:19. West Virginia's on the rise. New businesses, new opportunities, and a strong, resilient workforce leading the way. 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Proud to be investing in the future of West Virginia. Open Line West Virginia is coming up at the bottom of the hour. Nothing but your calls and texts. What is on your mind? I kind of threw it out there for you to weigh in on the election if you want to. You can call me or you can text me. Text line 304-TALK 304, 304-TALK 304, or you can call at 1-800-765-TALK, 1-800-765-8255. If you voted on this election day, polls open at 6:30 this morning, will remain open until 7:30 tonight, or maybe if you early voted, what was it like? Everything going as it should? With lines, were there long lines? Were there no lines at all? You just walked right in. What were the poll workers eating? Because let me tell you, I was joking about this earlier in the show with Secretary of State Chris Warner, but as somebody who used to cover elections, I'll tell you, it's a long day, but you won't starve to death in a polling place because they've always got food. Now, I don't think that you're, as a voter, you're supposed to partake in the food, but I'm just saying, everything from pizza to pinto beans to pies, all the peas, they have it all at your local polling place. We'll have all the coverage of the elections tonight. 7:06 is your start time. We got crews in Morgantown. We got people in all 55 county courthouses. We got folks here in Charleston. Local elections all around the state of West Virginia. There's a lot of municipal elections. There are, of course, you know about the races in the House of Delegates and Senate, but there's other things such as Board of Education, county commission races, mayoral races, as I said, all that being covered tonight, and we will cover it for you on air and online, WVMetroNews.com, the single most accurate election numbers anywhere at WVMetroNews.com. We'll have it on the radio for you, on the social media sites, and on Metro News Television as well. 2:21, Metro News Midday, produced by Stephanie Pauley and Ryan Nicholson, and brought to you by the folks at Selango Law. We'll take a break and come back after this.
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3: This is the Bloomberg Money Minute. More turmoil in the Trump administration. Mark McCary, the embattled commissioner of the FDA, the Food and Drug Administration, is expected now to resign, Bloomberg has learned, after the White House signed off on plans to oust him after regularly clashing with other officials in the administration. Inflation spiking higher in April, mostly because of prices at the gas pump, but also higher groceries and rents. The 3.8% inflation rate, the highest in 3 years. On Wall Street, stocks mostly lower because of that, well off the lows that we saw earlier, as that higher read on inflation is raising fears that the Federal Reserve could actually raise rates to keep inflation in check. Now, at this hour, the Dow is flat. The Nasdaq, though, down 1.5% on a sell-off in chipmaker shares. The S&P down 2/3%, and oil just over

0: 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And eBay officially rejecting that $56 billion takeover offer from GameStop, calling the bid, quote, neither credible or attractive. 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
9: 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Dave Allen in the host chair, Ryan Nicholson, Stephanie Pauly, our producers today. We'll get to Open Line West Virginia coming up at the bottom of the hour. Election Day stories. And that's what, you know, did you go vote today? Did you do early votes? Good, bad, indifferent? Tell us the situation out there. By the way, it's always a good day when I could make Dave Wilson, a co-host of Metro News Talk Line, when I could make him spit out his drink. And he sent me a text there during the break, and apparently he liked my line about from pizza to pinto beans. I'm a witty guy, Dave. What can I say? But it is true when it comes to the polling places. There's always food. And one thing I learned in my time in state government and working for the West Virginia Secretary of State's office is the amount of different places in West Virginia that people vote. You know, the county that I grew up in, primarily, I'm going to say 80, 90% of all the polling places were in schools, a couple in community centers. But when I was working for that office and you look at where polling places are in West Virginia, and there's nothing wrong with it, I went up in what county was that in? I want to say Mason County when the polling place was in a barn, literally in a barn. There were a few that were in people's homes. Fire stations, very popular, a tire shop or two. Don't know that I saw any in restaurants. I don't know. Bars would be interesting if they had them in a bar, but they're kind of all over the place. And I remember covering one particular election, and you know, there are certain towns in West Virginia that are on the border, depending on where you are in said town as to what county you are in. Well, at one time, the city of Montgomery, which is on the Kanawha-Fayette County line, I think they've moved their city hall since then, but at one time, that was half of the city hall literally was in Fayette County and half was in Kanawha County. The line for the county went literally right through city hall. And so I had an assignment when I was in state government to go and just check on early voting. And so I walk in to the city hall and I walk in and I am in Fayette County when I'm in one side of the building and I'm in Kanawha County when I'm on the other side of the building. And I remember talking with one of the ladies, how's it going? He had any issues and you know, anything I could help you with or whatever. And the lady said to me, well, this is Fayette County. We never have problems. You might want to talk to those people in Kanawha County. They've always got issues, which I just thought it was a great line. Every Wednesday on the show, we do a thing we call Wonderful West Virginian, where we go out in search of great people doing great things in their community. 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The Wonderful West Virginian Award, we do that during the 1 o'clock hour every Wednesday. 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Amanda Barron, the birthday girl, who had to leave us a little bit early today to go get things covered for her television station. She'll be back with us tomorrow. But yes, Amanda is celebrating her birthday today. And I'm going to tell you, I did a little digging. I've known Amanda for 20 years. I got a killer, killer picture of Amanda Barron as a young girl that I stole from somebody. I might just post it. It's Metro News Midday.

0: And now we'll go to the Metro News Anchor Desk for a check of local news. 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
1: West Virginia Metro News, I'm Morgan Pemberton. Voting for the primary election is continuing in the Mountain State as people make their way to the polls to cast their votes. Monongalia County Clerk Carrie Blaney says she believes that voters are well educated about the closed GOP primary and new photo ID law.
2: Because of that information being presented to the voters well ahead of the election, I think it made it much more smooth for today.
1: The polls close at 7:30 tonight. A former white-collar crime prosecutor finding herself on the other side of the bar today in Charleston Federal Court.
3: Although she pleaded guilty, former Assistant U.S. Attorney Monica Dillon is not a convicted felon in a case of identity theft. She used the personal info of five relatives without their knowledge to open online gaming accounts. However, she funded those accounts with her own money. As part of a pretrial diversion, she'll have to complete a program for gambling addiction. And if she satisfactorily completes that program at the end of 2 years, the charges would be dismissed. At the federal courthouse in Charleston, I'm Chris Lawrence, WVMetroNews.com.
1: And one person was hurt Monday night in an ATV crash in Monongalia County. The accident was on Halleck Road just after 10 p.m. No details have been released about the extent of injuries or the crash. 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
4: Come on, Liam, let's go. Get open. Come on, go for it. 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Oh, come on, use your head. 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
5: There he goes again. 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
1: U.S. Senator Shelley Moore Capito cast her vote today in Charleston. Capito says voting is the way to have your voice heard.
8: I think a lot of times we decide we don't like things and then we look and see, have we actually voted? 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I think in a lot of ways, we can't complain if we don't vote.
1: Capito is running for her third six-year term in the Senate. She is opposed by five other Republicans in today's race. We'll have full comprehensive coverage of the election on 580 WCHS, as well as an election page on WVMetroNews.com. 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
1: Welcome back to the show. 26 away from 3 o'clock. Open line, West Virginia. 1-800-765-TALK is the phone number. Text 304-TALK. 304. I was perusing the headlines there during the break, as I am opt to do, and ought to do, whatever. I was looking at them. And I saw there was a report of an NBA player that had passed away. I am not the biggest NBA fan in the world, to be honest with you. So if it's not probably the top five or six players in the league, I probably don't know who they are. And sure enough, all due respect, I had never heard of this gentleman, but I did read the story. Are we ever going to get to the point as a society that whenever someone passes away and it's posted on social media, and this was a report, I think, from the New York Post is what I saw. Are we ever going to get to the point where we stop asking, were they vaccinated? I mean, this was a 20-something-year-old guy that passed away. Tragedy for his teammates or for his family or whatever. But I just clicked on the story and all the comments, you know, was he vaccinated? Was he vaccinated? I mean, are we ever going to get by that? I mean, I just got word a minute ago that a lady that was very near and dear to my heart in southern West Virginia had done a lot of things in the past, different community promotions and whatever, had passed away. Never occurred to me to text the family or call them and go, hey, I'm sorry, was she vaccinated? I mean, are we ever going to get by that? I mean, really? I don't know. 1-800-765-TALK, that is the phone number. Text 304-TALK 304. Text says, I was at Southridge Shopping Center, editors know, for those that don't know, it's outside Charleston, and saw a black helicopter land in the Roca's parking lot, restaurant there. I look up at the tail numbers, and it's registered to Phoenix Coal Company out of Lexington, Kentucky. Here I thought coal companies were struggling, and this company's using a helicopter to grab lunch. Go figure, says the texter. I got nothing. Text says, remember Mon County school levy for non-charter public schools is on the ballot today with the recent Hope Scholarship influx. Our schools need all the money they can get. 1-800-765-TALK is the phone number. Text 304-TALK 304. Text says, help by move the mouse there. Text says, I grew up in Ohio, and our schools were open on election day back in the 1980s. The school PTA moms would have a back sale. I think it's maybe supposed to be a bag sale. Or bake sale. That's what it is. Bake sale. A back sale. They would have a bake sale, and the voters would buy a lot, and it went right back to the kids' school. Missing opportunities here. LOL. That text came in earlier, and I think Amanda actually commented to the texter because we saw it on the screen earlier before she had to leave. I do not remember in my growing up years in southern West Virginia ever being in school on election day. I can remember the day before because I am such, even then, such a political geek that when they brought those big giant machines, we're not talking about these computer monitors that they have now, folks. We're talking 1975, 76, when they brought these big old machines in and they put them over in the corner of the lunchroom. I was just thinking, man, that is the coolest thing ever. And I wish I could vote, you know, and those machines were huge. Those, you know, what I'm talking about, the old classic voting machines, the kind that had the curtain attached to them and you had to pull that lever. And you could do the straight ticket if you wanted to. And yeah, those were the days. I had a political operative tell me one time in southern West Virginia. I didn't have to tell you, probably it was from southern West Virginia, that said, we used to have a lot of fun back in the on election day until those people with the Secretary of State's office ruined it. And this wasn't on the current Secretary of State. This was years and years, several Secretaries of States ago. But I just thought that was interesting. 1-800-765-TALK is the phone number. Text 304-TALK 304. Text says, I do not have a crystal ball, but I do have a magic 8-ball, and it says, outlook good, says the texter. Text, it's going to be a bad election night for the governor. That's all I'm saying. He'll wish he hadn't got involved in the election. Well, I don't know. And again, write this down, and you can come back tomorrow and tell me I was totally wrong, which I've been many, many times in my life. I don't think that it's going to be a whitewash for either side. For either, we've come to call them Team Tacubo and Team Morrissey. I don't think either side's gonna declare total victory here. I think you're gonna be a little, I think you'll see a little of both. Tex says this election has brought out the absolute worst in people. I'm a Republican who still believes in the party, but I'm wondering if I want to continue with the party after this. Text, I voted this morning and it went great. I'd like to note the cool stickers, which include designs from West Virginia students as part of the Secretary of State's I Voted sticker contest. Bravo to these students and their winning designs, says a texter. Text, last election, I was so frustrated trying to get results from other West Virginia counties. I'm in Monongalia County, says Sexter. Secretary of State site wasn't updated or even working, and Metro News had no local coverage. Can you help? I don't know that. The last election, I was working the local election here in Charleston for the WCHS, but I'm sure it'll be better. I was not aware of that. Tex says, where's Congresswoman Carol Miller been? She's been totally missing this entire election cycle. Last she gave any interview was last July. Then she told the media she didn't know about the water issues in southern West Virginia. I've seen a couple television commercials for Carol Miller, but I haven't seen. I know that she's always welcome on this show, but I can tell you, unless I'm wrong, I don't think she's ever done Metro News Midday, which goes back to last March. And my local show in Charleston, which airs 9 to 10 on our flagship WCHS, I think she's been on one time. But, you know, she's always welcome. Text, I hate that gas prices are as high as they are, but something has to be done with Iran. I'm willing to pay a little more at the pump for my country. Are you? Producer Stephanie tells me that Carol Miller was on this show at one point. Okay, I stand corrected. She was on Midday once. So I'm one for one with Congresswoman Carol Miller. She was on my local show in Charleston once, and she was on Metro News Midday one time. Somebody sent me a picture of a mask and said the last remnants of COVID, says the texter. It just seems to me like that was like a lifetime ago when we were all like wearing masks. And I do hear people say when the world was all shut down, well, some of us work no matter what. my world never shut down. I didn't miss a single day of work, but I was fortunate enough to be in that position. Matter of fact, we probably worked harder during COVID. 1-800-765-TALK is the phone number. Text 304-TALK-304. Texas, way to go, Melody Potter, a voice of reason. I referenced this earlier. The former state Republican Party chair, Melody Potter, did I don't want to call it an op-ed. I saw it on Facebook. I don't know if that's where it originated. I don't know where she, like Mike Stewart yesterday, who we had on the show, was basically saying that they were very disappointed in the current Republican Party, or at least in this election cycle. Tex said, ask Mike what he thinks Chris Pritt means in his ads when he wants to crush the woke trans DEI left. Does that mean the GOP prefers sleep cis white right? Says the texter. Tex, need to ask the people that asked that if their parents were related. When I said that about people asking about was somebody vaccinated, that's what they are referring to. Text, I remember my mom coming into my school to vote on the old voting machines with levers when I was in gym class. The machines were in the ground level basement entrance right off the gym. We always got off election day. But remember, I'm from Logan County, which, man, that's a busy day in the liquor industry, or at least it was then. 243, open line, West Virginia. We will take a break and come back after this.
0: We'll be right back. This is Metro News Midday. Metro News, the voice of West Virginia.
2: This is a Bloomberg Business of Sports report. Fox has acquired two additional NFL games for the 2026-27 season. The relationship between Fox and the NFL has grown increasingly frayed in recent months over the league's decision to put more games on streaming services such as Netflix and Amazon Prime Video. Fox reported lower fiscal third quarter revenue with net income of $175 million and revenue of $3.99 billion due in part to not broadcasting the Super Bowl this year. Bruin Capital has agreed to purchase a minority stake in sports promoter Matchroom. According to Sportico, Bruin Capital is buying a stake at a valuation north of $1.35 billion and will join the company's board of directors, while the Hearn family will maintain control of the business. Matchroom produces more than 600 events and 2,400 hours of programming annually, with its portfolio including Matchroom Boxing. With the Bloomberg Business of Sports Report, I'm Michael Barr.
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1: Welcome back to the show. 13 away from 3 on a Tuesday afternoon. 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Dave Allen in the host chair, Stephanie Pauly, Ryan Nichols, and our producers today. Open line West Virginia, 1-800-765-TALK. That's a phone number. Text 304-TALK, 304. Text says, what happens if Tacubo's wing wins multiple races, but Tacubo himself goes down after getting nearly $1 million spent against him? Who are some of the replacements who step in to try to be Senate president? Well, I don't know. I hate to speculate on such things. I have heard a few names thrown out there, but we'll be plenty of time for that speculation coming tomorrow. And again, if you have not yet voted, remember, polls open until 7:30 tonight. Text to Dave. Just wanted to let people know, since the Republicans took over 12 years ago, your utilities have doubled. Your roads will not be paved. Your food prices have doubled. Your clothing has doubled. Your gas has risen to almost $5 a gallon and lost over 1,500 coal jobs. West Virginia, one of the worst economies in the country. West Virginia needs change now. Well, appreciate the text. Several of those things had absolutely nothing to do with anybody in the state level, Republican or Democrat. Text, I'll be so glad when all these ugly mailers stop. God don't like ugly. Text, I am an independent and voted Democrat in this election and will in the fall, too. Text, where is Joe Manchin? West Virginia needs him now. I don't know. I don't like to engage in political rumors and things of that nature. But I will say this: someone today who I was talking politics with brought up an interesting scenario. What if Joe Manchin were to return to West Virginia and run for governor now in 2028? Now, with all due respect, Joe could beat me in a barroom fight. He could outrun me. All due respect to Joe Manchin, okay? But, you know, Joe Manchin has got a little age on him, and that's okay. Like I said, I'm just saying, it's a fact. I don't know that he would want it, to be honest with you. I mean, he talked about the swamp in Washington and that he wasn't happy there. He went independent. I don't know that Joe Manchin would want it, to be honest with you. But who knows? 1-800-765-TALK is the phone number. Text 304-TALK 304. Text happy birthday, Amanda Barron. Yeah, I'm about sick of hearing about Amanda Barron at this point, to be honest with you. I'm about sick of it. I'm kidding. Happy birthday, AP. Text, I heard a caller today say women are not in danger of losing rights. Yes, they are. Here's right winger that's pushing it for Pastor Wilson Christian Nationalist Pete Hegseth, no women in combat. Pastor Sumter John Gibbs, Trump appointee to HUD. Abby Johnson, anti-abortion activist. I could go on, says the text. Text, beautiful day. Not as much traffic on the road because of the election. They'd be a great day to patch some potholes, except for the workers are off today for the most part. Text, I'm outraged about Kanawha County Board of Education having to give new charter school in Marmette over $1 million of public school money. That's why our schools are closing in eastern Kanawha County. Text, voted this morning, Kanawha County, easy peasy, and love showing my photo ID to vote. Text, I pay taxes for defense of our country. I should not have to pay more at the pump, says a texter. Text, today is May 12, 2026, and the medians on 7th Avenue in North Charleston haven't been mowed. Grass is 3 feet tall. What's going on? Says the texter. So don't blame me. Text says, November can't get here soon enough. Can't wait to vote blue. Text, I think all races should be like the Supreme Court and judges' races where you can't talk badly about your opponent. Oh, and get rid of the out-of-state dark money, too, says a texter. Text, conservative scare tactic propaganda is so good that it has conservatives scared into accepting high gas prices, says the texter. Text, Dave, you guys are going all out to sensationalize this little spot in the Republican Party, little spat, I should say. They corrected it, little spat. This kind of stuff has been going on for years and years. It's just never been quite as open. Good point. And I have said that. Yes and no. It has been going on, as I said. The governors, senators, other elected officials have always picked up the phone, may have sent a telegram back in the day, I don't know, and said, hey, we really need to get this guy in as a delegate. We really need to get this guy in as senator. Need your help. This is who I need on my team. It's always gone on. But I just don't know, as the texter said, I don't know if it's been that open in the past. And we certainly haven't seen it with the outside money coming into West Virginia. That's new. Now, there's been PACs on the inside of West Virginia, yes, but with this outside groups coming in, yeah, that's kind of a new thing. And I am going to be interested to see what happens come fall, because, you know, as Delegate Pushkin, State Democratic Party chair, said, there are several contested Democratic primaries in West Virginia. We have one in particular here where we are in Kanawha County. I'm very interested to see what's going to happen come November with some of these high profile, you know, and the polls are still open, so we don't know exactly what's going to happen between now and 7:30, but there's one particular race, and so I can't be accused of trying to sway people. I won't tell you, but there's one particular race in West Virginia that's going to get a lot of national attention come November, if it plays out like I think it will. Tech says, please let the independents stop crying about the primary now. Well, if they're upset about it, they're probably going to still be upset about it until the next primary election, unless it's changed. And I don't see any signs that it will be. That will wrap it up. We'll take a break and be back after this.
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0: We'll be right back. This is Metro News Midday. Metro News, the voice of West Virginia.
12: Tomorrow, some of us will wake up and it will be our last day on this earth. It will be unexpected and without warning. Each year, 250,000 people will die from medical malpractice, the third leading cause of death in America. 43,000 will die in a car or truck crash. 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
15: 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Pro-gun, because the Second Amendment is a constitutional right. Pro-Trump, because the MAGA movement is finally putting America first, crushing the woke transgender DEI left, and securing the border to keep our communities safe from illegals and the drugs and crime that come with them. On Tuesday, May 12th, in the Republican primary, vote for rock-solid pro-Trump conservative Chris Pritt for state Senate.
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1: 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Hotline coming up on many of these same Metro News stations. Dale Cooper's here. How you doing, man?
21: If I don't choke, I'm doing okay. Can't complain too much. One of the things I'm really looking forward to today, for the first time,
2: I think in about 8 years, we're going to have back Joe Sheehan, which I don't know if you know the name or not, but he's one of the best baseball writers in the country, up there with Joe Posnanski and all these other guys. Haven't had him on for a long time. We're going to talk some baseball with Joe Sheehan today. I'm looking forward to that. Plus, Joe Stevens is going to join us as well to talk about the Baltimore Orioles. It's going to be a big show. Good show on a Tuesday, Steelers Depot, to talk about what's going on in the NFL. And we'll wrap up some stuff on the NFL or in the NBA playoffs, too.
1: 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Remember, Metro News coverage Decision 2026 begins at 7:06 tonight. Download the Metro News television app if you haven't already. Hoppy Kurtzwell tells me we got all kinds of pretty graphics we're going to put up. We don't know what they mean.
2: I've seen a couple of them. 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
1: Look at that. Pretty. That's pretty. So be sure and check us out tonight. Polls open till 7:30 in West Virginia. If you haven't voted, get out there and do it. I'll be back again tomorrow, Metro News Midday. Happy birthday, Amanda. Till later. Have fun. I love somebody.
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21: From ABC News, I'm Michelle Franzen. Due to the ongoing war in Iran and tariffs, new data showing Americans are struggling with rising costs for nearly everything. The Consumer Price Index shows inflation is up to three-year highs. President Trump, before leaving for his trip to China, telling reporters that he thinks inflation and high gas prices are temporary.
22: The only thing that matters when I'm talking about Iran, they can't have a nuclear weapon. I don't think about Americans' financial situation. I don't think about anybody. I think about one thing.
21: Prices for goods jumping 3.8% in April from the same time last year. ABC's Elizabeth Schulze has more on the pain.
23: The concern here is that when you look at this inflation data, now you have prices going up faster than people's paychecks. So it becomes a lot harder to absorb those higher prices if your salary is not also going up. That had not been the case for a couple of years now. The fact that we're starting to see those prices outpace take-home pay is really a red flag in the overall economy.
21: President Trump confirming FDA Commissioner Marty McCary is moving on, saying the deputy commissioner will step in temporarily. McCary most recently sparred with the White House over pressure from the president to authorize flavored vapes. 17 Americans and a British national evacuated from a Dutch ship and came to the U.S. with the hantavirus outbreak remain in quarantine at specialized medical facilities in Nebraska and Georgia. Health officials in Kansas today saying three people in the state who had a, quote, high-risk exposure to a person with confirmed Andes hantavirus from that ship are now being monitored. ABC's Victor Oquendo is in Omaha and has more on efforts to contain the virus.
24: So far, 11 cases reported worldwide. Three have died. Maryland is monitoring two residents who were on a flight with a cruise ship passenger who later tested positive. Now, growing concerns the Andes virus may spread easier than previously thought, though evidence remains preliminary.
21: France also adopting extremely rigorous protocols for all cases identified. You're listening to ABC News.
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28: Good afternoon. It's 3:03 and 73 degrees in the capital city. I'm Morgan Pemberton inside the 580 WCHS radio newsroom. Still sunny skies in Charleston. We'll have more on AccuWeather after the news. Voting continues this afternoon in West Virginia. Putnam County Clerk Brian Wood says the day in his county started out well.
29: Early poll worker jitters, you know, just wanted to make sure they're doing it correct and stuff like that. But we
3: got through that wave of just early questions just to make sure they're doing it properly.
28: Kanawha County Clerk Vera McCormick says they started out their day busy.
4: They should have gotten a lot of information on everybody to make up their mind, but I think they was just been waiting.
28: Polls close tonight at 7:30. We'll have a full comprehensive coverage beginning at 7:06 here on 580 WCHS. We'll also have an election page on our website, wvmetronews.com, to follow along with the numbers. Secretary of State Chris Warner says since he's taken office, they've been able to register over 50,000 new voters and registered over 17,000 high school seniors. He says he believes this may account for the surge in early voting numbers for the primaries compared to 2022.
5: You know, it's great to see the increased number of voters registering to vote, and it looks like that may have shown up in the early voting vote numbers.
28: And U.S. Senator Shelley Moore Capito says voting today is all about doing your civic duty.
6: I feel great after a campaign. I think that we're so blessed to have the freedoms to be able to vote. 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
28: Capito cast her vote in Charleston this morning, and a visiting judge accepted the terms for a former white-collar crimes prosecutor who pleaded guilty today to allegations that she had stolen identification from five relatives for online gambling. You can read a full story at wvmetronews.com. The time is 3:05.
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28: Metro News AccuWeather forecast says partly sunny and pleasant, high 75. Tonight, occasional rain and drizzle, low 50. It's 3:05 and 73 degrees in the capital city. I'm Morgan Pemberton, 580 WCHS.
20: 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Once again, filling in for Dave Weekly is Dale Cooper. Cowabunga!
2: I like how the Cowabunga thing is sort of my signature call that Matt puts together. I kind of like that. It's pretty good. Thanks for tuning into the program today. This is Dale Cooper sitting in for Dave Weekly for a few more days. Dave will be back on Monday. But thank you so much for tuning in today. We have a big show coming up for you on the Metro News Radio Network. Maybe a little bit of a pause before you have to worry about the election results tonight and things like that. So we're going to talk about a lot of the sporty sports and other things in here today, and hopefully give you a little entertainment on your drive home, give you some mental breathing room after contemplating your ballot for hours upon hours today and casting your vote. And we appreciate your civic duty for doing that, and hopefully we can give you a little bit of a break as you're driving home, listening in the car. Maybe it's appointment radio as you're sitting around your house. It's hard to tell. But thanks for tuning in to Metro News Hotline, wherever you are today, either over the air in the state of West Virginia or worldwide online. Thanks for tuning in today. Joining me today in studio with me, we have Ryan Nicholson for a little while. How you doing today, Ryan?
10: I'm good.
2: Thanks for coming in. And Matt Murphy is my producer again today. How you doing, Matt?
11: Oh, I'm okay.
2: You recovering any from last week?
11: No.
2: Is this week just as bad with having to work here?
11: Well... you know how, like, when you sleep in a hotel bed, the pillows are just different?
2: Yeah, yeah.
11: And then you'll sleep funny and your neck is sore?
2: Sure.
11: So that was, like, 2 weekends ago now, and my neck is still screwed up from Atlantic City.
2: I thought this was going to be some kind of allegory, like, I'm completely fine sleeping here in the role that I'm in this week, but I'm just a little bit sore from from my role being a little bit different. I thought it was, like, something, but you're physically actually sore.
11: Yeah, I'm sleeping terribly because I'm sore, but it's fine. I'm excited. I'm going to be in this chair here for 8 hours solid.
2: Hey, that's
11: election night, baby.
2: It's great stuff right there. That's great stuff. But thanks for tuning in today. So Matt's here, and we have Ryan here, and we have a whole slew of folks that's going to be on here today. Let me do a quick rundown for you, then we'll talk about a few things before we move along. Of course, this is Tuesday, so that means that Dave Bryan from Steelers Depot will be along. There is no offseason for the NFL anymore, it seems like, so there's tons of stuff in the NFL and the Steelers to talk about today. Steve Winnington is going to join me as well from Select Cards and Collectible. That'll be in the 4 o'clock hour. And I'm going to take a little bit of a different perspective with Steve than what Dave usually does. You know, Dave is heavy into collectibles and memorabilia and things like that, and kind of starts into the conversation as if you're already into it. I'm going to take a step back. I've been a collector before in my life. I have collected some memorabilia before in my life. I'm not so much into it today, but we're going to do kind of a starter pack. We're going to talk about how you get into it, the difference between being a hobbyist and somebody that's investing, and ways you can have fun without spending a ton of money. And there's a huge card show in Charleston at the Coliseum this weekend that we'll talk about as well. And if you have any questions for Steve, you can get a hold of him as well and ask him questions about your collectibles, and he can answer those questions. So I'm looking forward to that segment. Going to have a lot of fun there. Joe Sheehan is going to join me in the 5 o'clock hour. I'm really looking forward to Joe being back on the airways with us. Joe used to be a semi-regular with us back, I guess, like everything that we talk about these days, it's like before or after COVID, right? So I think it was pre-COVID that that Joe was on with us all the time. And Joe hasn't been on for years. Now, Joe Sheehan is one of the most, he's one of the founders of Baseball Prospectus. He's one of the most renowned baseball writers in the country. He has his own newsletter now, the Joe Sheehan newsletter that I subscribe to. It's one of the few premium ones that I subscribe to, and it is fantastic. And Joe Sheehan's going to be back on the airwaves with us in the 5 o'clock hour to kick off the 5 o'clock hour. And we're just going to talk some stuff about baseball, the rule changes, ABS. He crunched some data recently on the ABS and has some very, very interesting insights on how that's affecting the game of baseball. Also, we're going to talk about the looming lockout. Nobody wants to talk about the lockout because we're still relatively early into this season, but next season will be interrupted almost certainly from a lockout from the owners. And so we're going to talk about that a little bit with Joe Sheehan as well, what exactly that means. And I want to talk a little bit about older ball players. I get really disappointed with some of my favorites that when they come back to baseball, maybe get into a booth or something for a minute, they all seem so grumpy. Now, why are you so grumpy, man? Have you ever noticed that, Matt, with ex-ball players? Are ex-Brewers grumpy, or am I just watching the wrong teams?
11: I think you're watching the wrong teams. It's funny because baseball is a sport where I feel like it used to be that players had allegiance to the team that they played on. And now it's kind of like you'll see players, they're at a team for a year, another team for two, a year somewhere else, half a year somewhere. The Brewers have a tendency to hold on to players longer, which is a testament to the program, considering the fact that it's not a major market. I mean, they have a lower salary cap, one of the lowest, in fact.
2: I get disappointed. I saw Brandon Phillips in the Reds booth. He was when he was inducted into the Reds Team Hall of Fame a couple weeks ago, and he did an inning, or maybe two innings, I think, from the Reds booth on TV, and was really commenting a lot on today's game and stuff like that. And it surprises me because he played here at Gaumont Park just a few years ago. That dude literally just retired. Now, he hasn't been in the league for a while, but he's been playing baseball up until just a couple years ago. And he like just hates the game. Just he has nothing kind to say about the modern, the game that he was basically playing up until 8 or 10 years ago on a regular basis.
11: Yeah.
2: He had nothing kind to say about it. And then his reasoning didn't really resonate with me. It like just seems like old people yelling at clouds. And so I don't know. I want to talk to a guy that really knows baseball, and that's Joe Sheehan, about that, because it disappoints me a little bit. These are guys that I love. It's a game that I love. And why are you so angry, man? You made millions of dollars. Why are you so angry?
11: I mean, they have made several changes, probably more changes in a short period of time than what had maybe been done in decades prior. But, I think they've made the game better.
2: Look, there's a few of them that's weird. The free runner and extra innings is weird.
11: I don't like that one. Like, I'll give
2: just,
11: you that.
2: That's just strange. Like, who's ever heard of a free runner in baseball? Yeah. That's just weird. You know, like, rules like that. Games are shorter because you're not seeing these games go 14, 15 innings anymore. Right. So it is scoring. I don't know. I don't really love that one. But the ABS has been relatively, hasn't been that bad. It hasn't been a terrible thing. The pitch clock definitely, I mean, you can talk about how maybe pitchers are rushing or whatever. Well, maybe they should. Maybe you shouldn't be Bartolo Colon out there all the time and taking like 47 seconds between pitches.
11: Well, and I appreciate the fact that, you know, if a pitcher or a catcher or a batter, someone challenges a ball or strike call, I mean, it doesn't really stop the gameplay. I mean, it's 5 seconds. So quick.
2: Yeah, it's 5 seconds.
11: It's not like video replay in the NFL where it's like, oh, we got to go to a commercial break 7 minutes later. You know?
2: It's because they're tracking it the whole time. So all they have to do is go to, here's the data. It's already there. Yep. So there's no question about stuff like that. Anyway, Joe Sheehan is going to join us. If you can't tell, I'm really happy to have Joe back because he is just a great baseball mind, and it will be fun to talk to Joe again. We'll do a little bit of in or out. And then we have a bunch of Daves on the network. We'll have a bunch of Joes on the show today. Joe Stevens is going to join me as well. In the 5 o'clock hour, he is a former journalist, now works for the city of Nitro, but he is a long lifelong Baltimore Orioles fan, still follows the team closely, and his journalistic chops gives us some insights where we're going to talk a little O's baseball today, a little Orioles baseball today as well. I got into the Yankees a little bit last night and trying to right the ship on the season a little bit, so we're going to talk to Joe Stevens about that. So that's the show today. I think it's a pretty good show. As Ryan mentioned, it is pretty heavy on the sporty sports, but yes, nevertheless, it is it's a pretty good show, I think.
0: Personally, I believe that baseball was invented as a vehicle to sell hot dogs.
2: Well, they've done a good job of that.
0: Yeah, they have.
11: Best hot dog I ever had in my life was in a ballpark.
0: Yeah, same here. Yeah.
11: City Field in New York.
2: Nice.
11: Went to a Mets game.
2: Oh, man. Did you take the subway to get there?
11: Oh, yeah.

0: right field line, sort of. I can't remember. It's been a long time since I was there. But I used to go, I would try to time my visits to New York to see the Reds play the Mets.
1: So nice.
0: I would do that a lot. I used to go to New York all the time, and I would always try to catch a Reds game in New York if I could.
1: You know, that's a ballpark that, I mean, you're still in New York City, but it, I mean, you don't feel like you're in New York City at all. It's you kind of see it. But
0: it's not quite like a Giants game, which is literally in the Meadowlands, New Jersey, but it's still like not what you would expect. It's not like the Bronx. You know, like you're in the Bronx for your Yankees game. You're in New York, man. I mean, you can feel you're in New York. City is almost sort of on the suburbs or something, you know. Yeah. It's not really city proper.
1: It's the part of New York that people don't realize exists, honestly.
0: Yeah, right. Like kind of the normal looking kind of
1: kind of like a goofball from West Virginia that went to anyway.
0: let's launch out our question of the day, and I got a couple other things to get into real quick. But the question of the day today, the Salengo Law Hotline question of the day. A survey asked people, if there was a theme park built around live dinosaurs, spitting all over the place in here, if there was a theme park built around live dinosaurs created through genetic engineering, like Jurassic Park come to life, would you visit? 29% said yes, 50% even said no, and 21% they weren't sure. So the hotline question today is, if you had unlimited money and unlimited technology and can build any theme park imaginable, what would you create? When the sky is the limit and your imagination runs wild, what kind of amusement park would you create? You can text 304-825-5304. That's 304-TALK, 304. Later on, we might take some calls at 1-800-765-8255. Give us a text, 304-825-5304. If you could build any amusement park or theme park without money or technology being an issue, what would you create? So I want to hear your grandest ideas. There's games out there for this, right? There's like amusement, whatever it's called.
2: Roller Coaster Tycoon.
0: Yeah, there you go. Roller Coaster Tycoon and stuff like that. Now, I don't think it has like the crazy sci-fi-ish, like if you wanted to create like black hole roller coasters or something. But
2: no.
0: But still, it's sort of out there. I want to know what you say. So let us know. 304-825-5304. Any initial impressions on what you would like to see?
2: Honestly, I think it's not exactly a quote unquote safe bet, but a Jurassic Park would be pretty cool.
0: It'd be pretty cool. How about you, Matt? Anything you'd particularly like to see?
1: I would take the Millennium Force from Cedar Point.
0: Okay.
1: And put it on the moon.
0: Nice.
1: Okay. I have no idea what that would feel like with lower gravity, but I would like to find out.
0: I would like the entire park to be in low gravity. Like if you wanted a vacation, you know, like take a load off, literally, you know, that would be pretty like in low Earth orbit, just enough to give you some weightlessness. I don't know.
1: The Artemis mission, female astronaut, I'm forgetting her name. Coke was her last name.
0: Yeah.
1: She would sleep in the middle of the vessel, whatever it is.
0: The spaceship
1: in a bat position. Upside down, just hanging like a bat, but because there's no gravity,
0: the blood doesn't run your head.
1: Yeah, I was just like, you know, that would be kind of cool.
0: It'd be different.
1: That'd be a different way. You know, you go on vacation, you're like, yeah, I slept upside down. It was great.
0: I love when this is just the old me going back to like school when they used to show stuff like this with astronauts. But I love when they give you instruction on how they eat stuff or brush your teeth or whatever it is.
1: Yeah.
0: It's just fascinating to watch, you know, how you have to go through like every little thing that we do on a regular basis and don't even think about it. They have to put so much careful thought into it. It's pretty crazy as far as that stuff goes. Coming up in just a couple of minutes, we'll get a news update. But one thing that I ran across, now this is real. Yesterday I tried to pull a fast one on Ryan and Matt and made up two stories basically that I was trying to fool them on some provenance. But this is a real thing that I came across today. I was looking on some stuff about elections and voting, and I ran across a story. It's not very long, but I thought this was pretty interesting. I'd heard about the concept of this before, but not the origins. So I thought this was pretty good. The women who ran the election with cake. It's election day, and here's something they don't teach you in civics class. Long before the I voted sticker, before the polling booth curtain, before any of the machinery we take for granted today, American voters left polls with something much better. A slice of gargantuan, often booze-filled cake. Election cake, a massive loaf of sweet bread loaded with raisins, figs, and spices, was common throughout the colonies from the 1660s on. But here's the twist. It was created by women who did not have the right to vote at the time. To encourage voter turnout and to sway men to vote for their candidate in issues that they supported. Women couldn't cast a ballot, so they did the next best thing. They baked. The first published recipe for election cake is credited to Amelia Simmons, who wrote American Cookery in 1796, the first cookbook authored in the United States. Her recipe called for 30 quarts of flour, 10 pounds of butter.

0: butter, 14 pounds of sugar, 12 pounds of raisin, a dozen eggs, and a copious amount of wine, brandy, spices, and fruit. That's not a cake. It's kind of a boozy monument of some kind. Since the Puritans of New England rejected holidays like Christmas and Easter due to their pagan associations, they celebrated secular occasions like elections instead, and holiday cake and a holiday that called for cake. The tradition quietly faded around in the 1800s. The temperance movement blunted the popularity of spice boost filled cakes, and soon the election cake's alcohol content and bread-like texture belonged to an earlier era. So today, when you go cast your vote, just know somewhere out there, a woman in 1787 stayed up all night baking a 12-pound spiced rum cake to make sure you would vote.
1: Okay, I have two things to this.
0: Okay.
1: Number one, only 12 eggs?
0: Yeah, right.
1: There was how many pounds? Quarts, was it 30 like, quarts of flour that
0: yeah,
1: was?
0: Yeah,
1: that,
0: yeah.
1: And only a dozen eggs?
0: But yeah, 10 pounds of butter.
1: Well, okay, maybe that makes up for it then. The other thing, I don't know why, but this immediately made me think of Afro Man and Lemon Pound Cake.
0: Nice.
1: I don't know why.
0: Nice. What were you going to say, Ryan?
2: I was going to say, wouldn't eggs be like smaller back then?
0: Could be. Yeah, I don't know. Were they smaller or bigger? I don't know.
2: I would think smaller because...
1: Have to ask the chicken.
2: Yeah.
0: The unsteroided chickens?
2: Industrial farming hadn't existed back then.
0: Yeah, but it makes you wonder if maybe they could have been much larger because they had more room and environmental pressures. I have no
1: free range chickens.
0: Yeah, I guarantee we have somebody that's like an expert on chickens listening. So just shoot me a text and let me know. 304-825-5304. While you're at it, let me know what kind of amusement park you would build if you had unlimited funds at technology. 304-825-5304. That's a Selengo Law question of the day. We're going to go and take a break. When we come back, news should be down here. We'll get a quick news update before we go to the bottom of the hour. We'll be back right after this. You're listening to Hotline on Metro News, the voice of West Virginia.
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4: 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A new feature is coming to Spotify. The music streaming giant is celebrating its 20th anniversary by launching a fan experience looking back on listening habits throughout the years. It's called Spotify 20, Your Party of the Year. And with it, users can revisit their first day on Spotify, the first song they stream, the total number of unique songs they played, and their most streamed artists of all time. China is considering a deal for about 500 Boeing 737 MAX jets, which would give China's airlines badly needed planes and provide a trade win for President Trump. Boeing CEO Kelly Ortberg is expected to join the U.S. delegation to China this week and has hinted at a major deal. And consumer prices accelerating in April, largely because of soaring prices at the gas pump, but also higher food and rent costs. Inflation last month rose 3.8% year over year, the fastest pace in 3 years. Stocks are mostly lower on Wall Street. The Dow is flat, the Nasdaq down 1.5%, the S&P down 0.5%. Erica Herskowitz, Bloomberg Radio.
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0: It's about 26 minutes past the hour. You're listening to Metro News, the voice of West Virginia. I'm Dale Cooper. Thanks for tuning in to Hotline. And we're bringing on to the line now with time for a news update. And it is most certainly a busy news day in the state of West Virginia. It's election day to boot. Jeff Jenkins is joining us on the phone from the Metro News newsroom. Jeff, how you doing today?
10: Hey, Coop. I'm doing okay.
0: I know you're busy, man.
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0: That's right. We'll have that on video and radio all across the state.
10: That's right. So, election day, beautiful day. We talked to some county clerks guys around the state, and we talked to county clerk in the Eastern Panhandle today. He reported, at least early this morning, pretty slow. I've heard some reports from Montague County. They say slow but steady. Kanawha County, I talked to Vera McCormick, the clerk, at around noon today, and she said it was actually a little busier than she had thought. In fact, in a couple of precincts, they had to take some additional ballots because it was a little busier than they thought it would be and had anticipated. So I think you're going to get a mix of that. We'll see. I mean, traditionally, the off-year primary has been, in the 20% range, maybe 22% voter turnout. And, we'll see how that affects the races. And, a lot of people have their eyes on the GOP Senate primary, where the governor has been very vocal about what candidates he would like to see elected. And so we'll see if voters agree with him or not. And I think that's one of the big stories that we'll certainly be following this evening on our coverage.
0: Yeah, it'll be really interesting to see how all this stuff develops. At least from what I've been told by a couple people that work for campaigns internally, it's not that there's not people confident, but people don't really have great data necessarily to have a certain confidence on what some of these races are going to do. So there's some real mystery that's going to take place in the primary tonight.
10: Yeah, I think you're exactly right in how it will turn out or lack thereof, who's motivated to vote and who, which side is motivated to vote, if you're thinking about that. I mean, there's been more than $5 million, that's within $5 million spent on some of these races from political action committees. A combined about 7 political action committees have spent $5 million on some of these state races, these state Senate races, getting the most attention. So when you think about this, some people think that, there might just be a split. Maybe the governor gets some victories, maybe the other side gets some victories, but no one comes out a full winner. That'll certainly be one of the things we'll watch.
0: Yeah, that it's going to be interesting times tonight. Of course, you can follow along with everything if you need to at the website wvmetronews.com. That's going to be up and running with up to the second results all night long. But also, of course, you can check us out on Metro News TV, YouTube, any number of places if you want to watch our coverage that will start tonight at 7:06 with Jeff, with TJ, with Dave Wilson. You can find all that information. It's going to be on Metro News TV at YouTube, wvmetronews.com. You can click watch live there or listen, whatever you need to do, man. You're going to find Metro News leading the way and informing you. Jeff, thanks a bunch for your time again today, and I know it's a long night tonight, but thanks for what you do.
10: Thanks, man. Appreciate it.
0: All right, that's Jeff Jenkins from the Metro News newsroom. Metro News News Director, getting ready to do what we do, which is going to be election coverage tonight, all night long until we bring home the results, probably sometimes right around midnight or a little bit before. We need to take a break. When we come back, we'll do a little bit of the sound of sports. 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

0: Good afternoon. It's 3:30 and 74 degrees in the capital city. I'm Morgan Pemberton inside the 580 WCHS radio newsroom. Right now, sunny skies in Charleston. We'll have more on AccuWeather after the news. There are several races going on in Kanawha County during today's primary election. There are four candidates running for House of Delegates, the 53rd District in Kanawha County, including GOP incumbent Tristan Levitt versus Terry Burns and Democrats Howard Mize and Kenna Mullins. This district is Greenbrier Street toward the airport and over to Mink Shoals, plus multiple other races for House of Delegates seats, including the 55th, 58th, and 61st District. There's also several municipal elections in Charleston. One race is the mayor race. Incumbent Mayor Amy Schuler Goodwin is being opposed by Martise Washington. Putnam County Clerk Brian Wood says the day started out well for them at the polls for primary election.
1: Early poll worker jitters, you know, just wanted to make sure they're doing it correct and stuff like that. But we got through that wave of just early questions just to make sure they're doing it properly.
0: The polls close at 7:30. Secretary of State Chris Warner says that people seem to understand the new voter ID law and the Republican primary being closed this primary election.
2: Neither one of those things hurt voter turnout at all. In fact, it may have increased the confidence, and we see an 8% increase during early voting. Hopefully that carries forward to today. Beautiful day. No reason not to get out and vote.
0: We'll have full coverage beginning at 7:06 here on 580 WCHS, plus an election page at wvmetronews.com. And beginning at 4, the Greater Kanawha Valley Foundation will be presenting its annual report to the community on the main stage at the Clay Center in Charleston. The event will include the debut screening of the 2026 Changemakers film, plus other things. Metro News AccuWeather forecast says this afternoon, remaining partly sunny and pleasant, high 75. It's 3:32 and 74 degrees in the capital city. I'm Morgan Pemberton, 580 WCHS.
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4: With an update of sports, I'm Joe Brocato on 580 WCHS. 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West Virginia hosts TCU this weekend, trailing league-leading Kansas by one game atop the conference. The Mountaineers are in their best stretch of ball this season, having won 7 in a row with back-to-back sweeps in conference play.
5: 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And so that's always a good feeling for those young guys to be able to kind of put that behind them, and had a lot of success academically. 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
4: 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With this update of sports, I'm Joe Brocato on 580 WCHS.
6: Minutes until 4 o'clock. That means it's 3:33 and you're listening to Metro News Hotline. I'm Dale Cooper. Thanks for tuning in on this just an absolutely gorgeous Tuesday afternoon, at least in the city of Charleston here in West Virginia. It has been just an amazing day. Nice and warm, a little bit of a breeze, just tiny little wisps of pieces of clouds is all that you see. Otherwise, it's just a deep, beautiful blue. It is really nice out there today, Matt. I know. Well, you came in a little later, so you probably saw the sky.
7: I didn't get here till 3 o'clock today.
6: That's right. They've been a lot later. That's right. So you saw a lot of the sky.
7: I was out there all day. Let me tell you what. This was one of the most productive mornings.
6: Oh, nice.
7: Into the afternoon that I have had in a long time.
6: Nice, nice.
7: 3 o'clock is my jam. A lot of people are like, I would never work the second shift. I'm like, please, please let me.
6: You are a second shift kind of guy.
7: I am.
6: Yeah, I know. Been trying to make that work. But it does. That's good stuff, man. I know how you feel. I worked that shift at a different job for a long time for a part of my life, and I don't mind it either. I don't mind getting off kind of late and then having the entire or a lot of the day to yourself before you go into
7: work. I don't trust morning people.
6: Well, you don't trust me then, because
7: I don't trust you, Coop.
6: That was a time in my life, and immediately after that, I started working in radio again, and it was a gig where I had to get up at 4:30 in the morning or 3:30 in the morning. And although I don't get up that early anymore, I get up at by 6:15 almost every day.
7: Chris Lawrence wakes up at like 2 in the morning.
6: Yeah,
7: he's
6: insane. He's insane.
7: That might as well just be like night shift.
6: Yeah. He goes to bed at like 6:15 or something.
7: Exactly. I would like to start work when Chris is going to bed.
6: Yeah, right. I know how that goes. Hey, on Thursday on Hotline at 3:45, join Huntington Bank's chief economist, Ulu Omandunbi, as he unwinds the major trends shaping your money, the labor market, inflation, consumer sentiment, and Huntington's economic outlook for 2026. 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Looking forward to that conversation. I talked to Mr. Omandunbi today and had a nice conversation about what we're going to talk about on Thursday, and I think it's going to go very well. So you want to tune in for that from Huntington Bank, Money Minutes, Thursday at 3:45, right here on Metro News Hotline. Before we get into the sound of sports, let's reset today's Salengo Law question of the day. A new survey asked people if there were a theme park built around live dinosaurs created through genetic engineering, like Jurassic Park, come to life, would you visit? 29% said yes, 50% said no, and 21% weren't sure. And that got me thinking a little bit. If you had unlimited money, unlimited technology, and could build any theme park imaginable, what would you create? No rules, no budget, no limits. Send me a text, 304-825-5304, 304-TALK-304, and let me know what kind of amusement park or theme park that you would build, the theme park of your dreams. Let's go ahead and do some sound of sports. WVU baseball hosts TCU at Wagner Field at Kendrick's Family Ballpark in Morgantown this Thursday through Saturday. First pitch is Thursday at 6:30 p.m. It's the regular season finale, and the stakes couldn't be higher. Here's Coach Sabins on how the team is feeling right about now.
5: Yep, really good weekend for the Mountaineers. The guys have been playing good in the month of May. I thought they came down to Kansas and were really clear and confident. And we pitched good, and we had really good at-bats across the board. And for the most part, base ran well, and guys had fun playing. I think kind of in the entire month of May, they've been loose. They've been enjoying each other. School ended, I think, on Thursday. Everybody was done with finals. And so that's always a good feeling for those young guys to be able to kind of put that behind them and had a lot of success academically, and so they got to turn the page on that and just focus on baseball and play good baseball.
6: The Mountaineers enter one game back of Kansas in the Big 12 and need any combination of 4 wins and Kansas losses to claim a share of the regular season title. Since WVU holds the tiebreaker over Kansas, a share of the title would give them the number 1 seed in the Big 12 tournament in Surprise, Arizona, May 20 through 23rd. As for the opponent this weekend, TCU enters the final weekend at 28-15 overall, 13-8 in Big 12 play. The preseason unanimous favorite didn't win the conference and didn't quite live up to the billing, but they're still very dangerous. In the NBA playoffs last night, the Cavaliers got one back and tied the series. Donovan Mitchell put the Cavaliers on his back with 43 points on 50% shooting, going 13 of 26 with 4 triples and 13 of 15 from the free throw line. James Harden ran the show with 24 points and 11 assists. Cleveland blew the game open with a 28-21 third quarter, but Mitchell was unstoppable.
8: LeVert with a good hands. Mitchell, drive past Jenkins, spin around LeVert, and finish over the top.
9: Impressive two hands on Jared Allen.
8: Mitchell says, I'll go right back at him for two. Wants to go back to work against Harris. Mitchell, the cross, the drive, the float, gets the roll. Cunningham is accepting the defensive challenge. Mitchell, step back, raindrops.
6: For Detroit, Caris LeVert came off the bench for a team-high 24 points. Cade Cunningham had 19, but the Pistons committed 20 turnovers, leading to 25 Cleveland points. The series is now tied at 2. Game 5 is Wednesday night in Detroit. Over on the western side of things, LeBron is done for the season. Oklahoma City with a 4-game sweep of the Lakers. Oklahoma City closed out Los Angeles with a fourth-quarter run that erased a 12-point third-quarter deficit from the Lakers. SGA had 35 points and 8 assists. A.J. Mitchell was electric off the bench with 28 points on 63% shooting. But there were way too many easy shots for the Thunder, like this slam dunk from Chet Holmgren.
10: Two strong dudes. Gilgeous Alexander picked up by Smart. Hartenstein in the home run!
6: And OKC sweeps and advances to the Western Conference Finals. They'll await the winner of the Spurs-Timberwolves series, currently tied at 2 games apiece with Game 5 tonight. LeBron was a bit vague about his future after being swept out of the playoffs.
11: I don't know. I mean, I don't know what the future holds for me, obviously, as it stands right now tonight. You know, I got a lot of time. I'll sit back, like I think I said it last year after we lost, I think, to Minnesota there. Go back and recalibrate with my family and talk with them and spend some time with them, and then when the time comes, I obviously, you guys know what I decided to do.
6: Moving over to baseball, the Angels visited the Guardians yesterday. Joey Cantillo was dominant for Cleveland, going 6 shutout innings on 5 hits and 4 strikeouts. The Guardians did the damage in the third inning, plating 5 runs off reliever Jose Fermin, who couldn't get an out in the frame after issuing 3 walks. Part of the rally was Travis Bazana with this base hit.
12: The 2-2. Swung and drilled toward the gap, left center, slicing away and drops and bounces all the way to the wall. Scoring are Fry and Schneeman. And an opposite field two-run double to left center by Travis Bazana. And Cleveland has blown it wide open.
6: More from Bazana in just a moment. Mike Trout went 1-for-5 for the Angels in a quiet afternoon. Brent Suter took the loss, former Red. Both teams are back at it Wednesday. Cleveland hosts Los Angeles again for the middle game of the series. Here's Travis Bazana after the game.
13: Yeah, it was good to start off hot and get a lead. Obviously, we have a great pitching staff. Joey shut it down for 6, so that was unreal. And, it's nice to get some runs, and hopefully we continue to do that throughout the week.
6: Great game in Baltimore last night, a low-scoring gem. The Baltimore won on a 3-run homer from Kobe Mayo in the 7th inning. The only hit of that frame, wiping out a 2-0 Yankees lead. Ryan Weathers had kept the Orioles to 1 hit through 6 in the 3rd innings for New York, but reliever Brent Hedrick couldn't hold it. In the 9th, the Yankees' Paul Goldschmidt singled with two outs, and then pinch runner Jose Calabrero, who didn't start due to a finger injury, attempted to steal second. He was initially called safe, but a replay overturned the call and ended the game. Here is the game-ending review.
12: On a replay review.
14: I love replay. Do you love replay?
12: Saved by the video. Orioles 3, Yankees 2. Kobe Mayo, Adley Rutschman, and the replay operation center are the heroes as the Orioles punch back and beat the Yankees for the first time this year.
6: So the ball game was over on the review. Anthony Nunez got the save for the Orioles, and those two teams are back at it yet again today. Talking about the Rays and the Blue Jays now, Tampa Bay roughed up Kevin Gausman yesterday, although he did have his 2,000th career strikeout in the game. 10 hits and 7 runs against Gausman over 4 2/3 innings, knocked him out before the 5th. Jonathan Aranda had a big night with a homer and 3 RBI, and Richie Palacios added 3 hits and 3 RBI for the Rays.
12: The 2-2 again. That's a line drive base hit, and here comes Aranda in to score. Another hit for Palacios. That's his 3rd run batted into the night. And the Rays have put their 8th run up on the board and hold an 8-3 lead.
6: Drew Rausman went 6 innings for the win. Brian Baker saved it. These two are back at it again today at the Rogers Center tomorrow, for Game 2. No, today and tomorrow for Game 2 and 3. Over in the NHL playoffs, in Game 4 in the Western Series, Colorado beat Minnesota 5-4. Colorado reasserted control with a dominant third period. The Avs outscored Minnesota 4-1 in the final frame to pull away after a 1-1 tie after 2. So that is now a 3-1 Colorado series lead. They're going to look to close that out in a couple of days. That's going to do it for The Sound of Sports. We'll take a break and be back right after this. 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
15: 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Here's something they don't teach you in school. Until the 90s, the U.S. government classified encryption as munition, literally. It was on the same restricted list as firearms and explosives. They weren't wrong. Encryption is a weapon. 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
16: I'm Ted Bettner, and I'm running for state senate because West Virginia families need somebody on their side. For too long, politicians have kept us vaunted while they serve only the wealthy and the well-connected. Meanwhile, working people are paying more and earning less. I will fight for lower costs, good jobs, affordable energy, and a government that works for regular people like you. 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
6: It's 12 minutes to the top of the hour. It is 3:48. You're listening to Metro News Hotline. I'm Dale Cooper. Thanks for tuning in on this Voting Tuesday, the Tuesday in which you vote. Just in case you forgot or you haven't heard it enough, you still have plenty of time until, 7:30, I think, to go out there and get the vote. So get your vote on today if you haven't already. Matt Murphy is joining me today as well, and I got a couple things to go over here, Matt. First thing I wanted to talk about for just a second, there's a guy by the name of David Rush in Boise, Idaho, who he was playing pickleball a couple weekends ago. I don't know if it was a couple weekends ago. It was sometime within the last year, I guess, and ran across an entry on one of his favorite websites, and he was like, I should take advantage of that. And it led him to balancing a skateboard on his chin for a little over an hour. Can you guess what he might have been perusing that gave him the inspiration to balance a skateboard on his chin for a little over an hour to make a record?
7: Has to be something with Guinness.
6: It is a Guinness Book of World Records. Yeah. Yes. So apparently, and this is my ignorant showing because I just think it's so silly, I don't really look. They have unattended categories in Guinness. So they'll have a category, and apparently somebody came up with the category of balancing a skateboard on your chin.
7: Yeah.
6: And there was no record holder.
7: Of course not.
6: But who comes up with these ideas?
7: You know,
1: I mean, do they have writers that do this?
7: I'm a little suspect of something here. Whenever Weekly brings this stuff up, you detest Guinness World Record stuff. This is 2 days in a row. I might, maybe even three. You may have mentioned something about a world record last Friday as well.
1: It might have been. I don't mean to beat the dead horse on this, but the story about this, it's a theme of the show, right? Because I wanted to get...
7: Well, sure.
1: I sort of wanted to get to the genesis of this particular story.
7: I think you like this.
1: I like not liking it.
7: Does that make sense? I think you like liking it, and you just don't want anyone to believe it.
1: Listen to my argument. Listen to what I'm talking about here. Okay, so this guy was just out randomly playing pickleball one day, comes across this entry, and is like, oh, I can do this on my break. So during his hour break from pickleball, he just goes out and sets this record. How important could that record possibly be if it took no prep, didn't even know it existed, and you're in the middle of a whole other opportunity or activity, and you went out and broke, and it's like, hey, there we go, Guinness, I did it.
7: Well, you have to start somewhere, I guess, right?
1: Okay, so here's the hook. This guy, David Rush, that was his 350th Guinness World Record.
7: What?
1: Yeah, so he just does this all the time. He finds the stupidest things that are in the book that you can possibly get a record for, and then he films himself or whatever doing it, sends it in, and, hey, I'm a record holder.
7: This guy has problems.
1: The article I read positioned him as a hero. And I have to say that I'm reading this thing. I'm like, this is like the lowest hanging fruit that exists. I mean, I haven't done it. So, I mean, I guess there's something to it, but I don't want to. I have an hourly wage, you know, and it's not necessarily cheap. And I'm not going to waste that for an hour and balancing a skateboard on my chin.
7: You know, we do have we hold a world record here in Charleston for the most people gathered in one place dressed up as unicorns.
1: I went to that.
7: I was part of it.
1: Did we do something for it?
7: Well, I was the official photographer.
1: Okay. Maybe that's how I heard about it. But yeah. I know I was there, but I didn't dress up, but I know I was there.
7: So
1: that's in the record book.
7: It is.
1: Now, the only thing I'll say about that, when you involve many, many, many, many people, there's a little bit more value to it, because herding cats is a little bit more difficult than just figuring out how to balance a skateboard on your chin.
7: Much more.
1: The other thing is, not only does this guy hold 350 Guinness Book of World Records, but the vast majority of them are balancing things on his chin.
7: Maybe he's just got a really ugly chin.
1: I haven't seen a picture of him. Maybe he's got like one of those big shovel chins down there, like Batman from the comic books or something, and so he does that. But it's like, there's a niche. Do you put that on your resume? I hold 300 records from the Guinness Book of World Records for balancing things on my chin.
7: Okay, well, what is the world record for the most Guinness Book of World Records?
1: I have to assume that that's what he's going for. I mean, it's got to be a meta pursuit of some kind like that, right?
7: He probably already has it, right? Surely there's no one else out there in the world with more than 360 world records.
1: Here's the thing. There's probably an answer to that, and it's probably knowable with a search. I don't care enough to check.
7: I don't know if I believe that.
1: Maybe during the break I'm white, but
7: see,
1: not in real time. Well,
7: your curiosity is killing you.
1: You're producing back there. You could look it up real quick.
7: I am keeping you entertained.
1: I guess that's true. Something else I wanted to get to real quick. That's just one of those things that, you know how I am with those things. But
7: I do.
1: So this would not have made my radar if it wasn't for a fact that he did it in the hole in the middle of doing something else. Didn't even plan for it. Just did it, and that he already owns 300 plus of these records, and that they're all basically doing the same thing. That's the reason it got in. That's like a trip. That's like a trifecta. I had to get into my wheelhouse after that one. Another thing that a couple things I wanted to talk about is baby names, real briefly. I thought we could talk about that. This is something that my kid is 8 years old. So years ago, when my wife and I were looking at baby names, we avoided this list. So the list that was just released was like the most popular list of the 2020 so far. And so Olivia is the top girl's name, and that is for the second year in a row. And Liam is the top boy's name, and that's also for multiple years in a row. So Olivia and Liam.
7: I always find that the most popular names nowadays are either tied to film or music.
1: Yeah.
7: Two of the top artists right now are Olivia Rodrigo, Olivia Dean, Liam, I would assume from...
1: There's a Liam somewhere.
7: Film, something film.
1: It's probably not Liam Gallagher from Oasis, I doubt.
7: No, probably not.
1: Maybe my kid, but not that.
7: There's a whole bunch of women out there, young girls probably, that are named Emma because of Emma Watson... And I'm sure you're Harry Potter. Yeah.
1: So this is the Social Security site. It's easy to look this stuff up. But in the 2020s, we're looking at Liam, Noah, Oliver, James, Elijah, William, Henry, Lucas, Theodore, and Benjamin. There's some kind of old school names that that make it there. Those are the 2020s top four for boys. For girls, it's Olivia, Emma, Charlotte, Amelia, Sophia, Mia, Isabella, Ava, Evelyn, and Harper.
7: Oh, I didn't see Harper coming.
1: Yeah, I said Harper. So that what I found interesting about this, now, when I named my daughter, her name is Essie, and when I named her, my grandmother's name, who was born around the turn of the 19th century, or the 20th century, around 1900, her name was Inez, and I didn't want to name my kid Inez directly. I knew another Inez, and it just made it kind of weird.
7: Sure.
1: But I wanted to tribute her in some way, so I basically went to the census data, found where Inez was on the popularity list, and found a name somewhere near it. And that's where Essie was one of those options, and we ultimately settled on that. But I kind of like doing this. You were born in the
7: 83.
1: So in the 80s, for boys,
7: I'll tell you what the number one name is, because I have it.
1: It's third, actually.
7: Oh, well, there we go.
1: So it's Michael, Christopher, Matthew, Joshua, David, James, Daniel, Robert, John, and Joseph. Man, that's a whole service department of a car dealership.
7: That's exactly how you get the Dave Network on Metro News.
1: Yeah, that's true. For women, Jessica, Jennifer, Amanda, Ashley, Sarah, Stephanie, Melissa, Nicole, Elizabeth, we got to go and take a break. We'll be back after this. 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
9: From ABC News, I'm Michelle Franzen. President Trump traveling to China today, telling reporters he's focused on discussing trade deals with China's leader as well as a ceasefire deal with Iran. Talks remain stalled on ending the war. The president brushing off economic pressures in the latest consumer price index, showing inflation has soared to a three-year high, calling those higher costs on goods and gas temporary for Americans. Here's ABC's Elizabeth Schulze.
10: The trend is going really in the wrong direction here across the board. When you look at prices, those higher fuel costs are translating to higher prices for public transportation, for airfares. You look at the airfare index, it's up about 21% now in April compared to a year before. That's why we've seen those ticket prices going up so much, because of jet fuel costs.
9: The Federal Reserve Bank of New York releasing its data report showing household debt for Americans reaching an all-time high, $18.8 trillion in the first 3 months of this year. 18 passengers from that Dutch cruise ship hit with the hantavirus outbreak remain in quarantine at facilities in Nebraska and Georgia. One person testing positive, another has developed symptoms. Officials say the majority are asymptomatic. Passenger Jake Rosemarin says he'll stay in Omaha for the full incubation period.
11: My plan right now is to stay for the full 42 days. I think that is the best decision that's for me and for my family, and I know that here I'm in the best care possible.
9: A federal appeals court in New York agreed to pause a ruling against President Trump in the E. Jean Carroll case so he can try to take his case to the U.S. Supreme Court. The appeals court stayed its rejection of Trump's attempt to relitigate his claims in the case where Trump was found liable for defaming and sexually abusing Carroll. The Senate has confirmed Kevin Warsh to serve as a member of the Federal Reserve Board of Governors. Another vote on his nomination to become the next Fed chair is expected later this week. 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
28: Good afternoon. It's 403 and 74 degrees in the capital city. I'm Morgan Pemberton inside the 580 WCHS radio newsroom. Sunshine in Charleston this hour. We'll have more on AccuWeather after the news. A new commissioner will have a chance to make an impact in Kanawha County.
29: Kanawha County will have a new commissioner after this year's elections, with Lance Wheeler choosing to run for a seat in the state Senate. That leaves two Republicans and one Democrat to compete for the position that Wheeler has held since 2020. Republican Jared Page serves as vice mayor and council member at large in the city of St. Albans and previously worked in the office of the state attorney general under now Governor Patrick Morrissey. He's opposed in the primary by George Metz, a lawyer and small business owner from Elkview. Paul Monroe is the lone Democrat running in the primary this year. He's a certified electrician and member of the International Brotherhood of Electrical Workers. I'm Daniel Woods, 580 WCHS.
28: U.S. Senator Shelley Moore Capito, who is running for her third six-year term in today's primary election, says voting means your voice gets to be heard.
3: I think a lot of times we decide we don't like things, and then when we look and see, have we actually voted? Have we actually expressed our opinions? I think in a lot of ways, we can't complain if we don't vote.
28: Capito is being opposed by five other Republican candidates, including West Virginia State Senator Tom Willis. Capito cast her vote this morning in Charleston. Kanawha County Clerk Vera McCormick says the county saw a great turnout this morning, which made them have to take additional ballots to two polling places because of that turnout.
6: I was just kind of surprised that anybody needed more, because we usually try to make sure there's plenty in their supply kits.
28: Putnam County Clerk Brian Wood says they were able to educate voters about changes with the postcard and got some new poll workers out of that.
7: We had a lot of new poll workers from that card, and so I'm happy that they're getting that experience on a off non-presidential election when it's the line's a little lower, and they'll have time to learn.
28: The time is 4:05.
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28: 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Metro News AccuWeather forecast is partly sunny and pleasant this afternoon, high 75. It's 4:05 and 74 degrees in the capital city. I'm Morgan Pemberton, 580 WCHS.
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1: It is 6 minutes past 4 o'clock, and this is Metro News Hotline. I'm Dale Cooper. Thanks for tuning in on this Tuesday afternoon. Hour number two of the program coming straight to you, listening over the air online, WBMetroNews.com. 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You can get it on all of those services. 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You can listen to it over the air on this radio station that you're listening to right now, more than likely. You can watch online. You can listen online. If you need election coverage, we're going to have it for you tonight starting at 7:06 with all the voices and the names that you know. Jeff Jenkins will be involved. Dave Wilson, TJ Meadows. I'm pretty certain that Hoppy is involved with this tonight as well. We're going to have Chris Lawrence will be pitching in. Everybody is all hands on deck when it comes to covering the election in the state of West Virginia. So Metro News is your place for that tonight. Online at the website and all over all those other social media places and video media places that you can find us. Where our flagship is in Charleston, they'll have wall-to-wall coverage as well from 7:06 all the way until the local races are done. And you can find that over on 580 WCHS. Dave Allen and Daniel Woods will be hosting the Charleston version of the show, which will carry a vast majority of the Metro News programming as well, just with the local inserts in there. So if you're interested in what's going on in the state's capital city, you can find it there. Before we get to Dave Ryan with Steelers Depot coming up here in just a second, let's go ahead and reset today's question of the day. Question of the day comes to you from Selango Law, selangolaw.com. A new survey asked people if there was a theme park built around live dinosaurs and created through genetic engineering like Jurassic Park, would you visit? 29% said yes, 50% said no, 21% were not sure. But what I want to know is, if you had unlimited money and technology to design a theme park, what would you build? If you could build your dream theme park, what would it be? Text 304-825-5304. That's 304-TALK-304. I have an idea. Let's go ahead and bring Dave Bryan on the line. How are you doing today, Dave?
0: All right. Happy Tuesday, Dale. You are in the captain's chair today. Hope you and the family are well.
1: We're doing all right, man. Yeah, I'm keeping it warm a little bit for the Grand Poobah as he has to travel south and do some Florida things for a little while, I think.
0: All right. Look forward to talking to you today.
1: Who the heck goes to Florida when it gets warm? I thought most old people went down there when it was cold.
0: Snowbirds, right?
1: Exactly, man. I'm just giving Dave a hard time. Dave will be back on Monday, but I always look forward to talking to you on this side of the glass, so we can talk some official things that are going on in the world of Pittsburgh Steelers. What's a day look like for you right now? What are the things that every morning that you get up that you kind of have to check first before you get into the stories of the day?
0: Well, I've got such a great staff nowadays that my role has kind of decreased a little bit, not what it used to be several years ago. So what I do first thing in the morning is hop on the Twitter machine and make sure I'm not missing any breaking news first thing in the morning. Now, remember, out here, I have to participate on East Coast time, even though I live on the West Coast. Oh, yeah. So I'm up at about 4:45. But I usually check the salary cap, public salary cap page, make sure there's been no movement there, then start getting into the news and start, kind of helping the guys probably find direction on maybe some things to write on first thing in the morning. But this time of year, after the Steelers just wrapped up their rookie mini camp last weekend, and we've got about a week break before OTAs get started, so it's kind of slow right now. So we're just waiting to see if Aaron Rodgers shows up, and I think that's the big Aaron Rodgers watch thing right now.
1: Man, it's always something when it comes to those rashly quarterbacks sometimes. Yeah. Something else. I know that there's no real offseason in the NFL now, and there is a rookie minicamp that's underway.
0: Yeah, they wrapped that up this past weekend. It was originally supposed to happen on Friday, Saturday, and Sunday, but Mike McCarthy gave the team gave the rookies off on Sunday to spend with Mother's Day and all like that. But they got two practices in, and we didn't, obviously we at Steelers Depot weren't there personally, but there's enough info that comes in from other reporters and all. Couple of the main takeaways there is Drew Aller, obviously their third round draft pick quarterback out of Penn State, was the only quarterback that they had at the rookie minicamp. Normally over the years, the Steelers, even if they only have like one rookie on the roster, they'll bring in some tryout quarterbacks along with them to kind of share the reps. So it was quite interesting that Drew Aller was really the only quarterback to participate in rookie minicamp this year, and they stressed him out. They stressed him quite a bit. Mike McCarthy talked about on the Saturday team portion of practice that he went all 35 snaps in there, and they just wanted to kind of check his mental capacity, and also they were filming him at the same time, so they got a good starting point because they got a lot of work to do with him, especially on the lower body. So I think that was the main takeaway coming out there. And additionally, you got two drafted rookie offensive linemen in Max Iheanacho and Jennings Dunker. That Iheanacho's got the first reps at right tackle, so it looks like that might be the progression for him and Jennings Dunker, who was played right tackle mostly at Iowa, started off at the left guard position. So they are indeed kicking him inside. That was to be expected. So that's a good starting point there as this team will start getting joined by the veterans at OTAs, which I believe start a week from yesterday.
1: Oh, man. So it just seems like everything is so compressed anymore when it comes with news from the league and where we're going or where we are in the status for the offseason. Because, I mean, we're already in May. I mean, we're basically in June. We're halfway through May. That means, I mean, literally football season is right around the corner. I mean, we're talking once we get into August, we're talking about preseason games and stuff. I mean, we're not that far away.
0: Yeah, look, I mean, it's officially the start of football in short season, as we like to say, at this time of year here. With the rookie minicamp now wrapped up, as I mentioned, OTAs will officially get started next week there, and then they'll have about, I don't know, 9-10 practices related to that, and then they'll have the mixed in within that. They'll have the mandatory minicamp, and then obviously you get to the first part of June there, and then everybody goes away for about 5 weeks, and then the start of training camp, as you mentioned, later in the second half of the month of July there. So it moves right along. The NFL is a machine. There is no slow time. And now everybody obviously is getting ready for the schedule release this week.
1: Yeah, that's right. What day does the schedule release come out?
0: I think they said it's Thursday, if I'm not mistaken, okay. But it's supposed to be this week. They're already starting to leak out some of these primetime games, yeah. like the opening Thursday night game and the opening Sunday and Monday night games, and the Steelers are not going to be playing in any of those games. So, and you know, the interesting thing about the schedule drop, you know, the Steelers over the course of the last decade, I think, have only really opened up at home one time, and that was a couple of years ago against the 49ers. I think we're going to potentially see them open up at home this year because the Pittsburgh Pirates are on the road that weekend playing a series against the Chicago Cubs. And normally, if the Pirates are in town, that makes it tough for the Steelers to have the opening weekend in Pittsburgh there. So I think there's a good chance when this schedule drops later on this week that we'll actually see the Steelers open their 2026 regular season at home. At least that's what the early speculation is.
1: Yeah, that's good stuff. And I know the Steelers have a couple of targets with maybe trying to hit on some extensions. They just got special teams, of course, very important. They got Chris Boswell signed up to an extension. Anybody else they're looking to target to try to extend?
0: Yeah, Chris Boswell done yesterday. We knew that was probably going to happen at some point during this offseason. It's always better to get it done sooner rather than later. Obviously, the Cowboys got Brandon Aubrey done several weeks ago, and they at the time they made him the

0: 4 years in total there. So now he joins Aubrey as the highest paid kicker in the NFL, and that probably is going to stick, you would think, through the rest of the offseason here. Now, moving forward, they obviously have a lot of candidates that they have. Joey Porter Jr. Should be probably taken care of at some point between now and week one. Now, we might be waiting on that one a little bit. Generally, the Steelers like to do some of these extensions later on in the offseason, probably about a week or two out from the start of the regular season, but he's certainly a candidate. It will be a surprise if Joey Porter Jr. is not done. Other candidates include Darnell Washington. It's a perfect time now that he's got 3 years in the league to get him extended, and then we'll see what happens with a couple of other guys going into the final year of their rookie contracts, both from that same draft class, and that would be Nick Herbig, the edge rusher, and Keanu Benton, the defensive tackle. Now, I've written a couple of articles on both those two players in particular. It might be in the best interest of both Nick Herbig and Keanu Benton to bet on themselves in 2026 and see if they could cash in on the unrestricted free agent market in 2027. But that being said, it's not like it's an impossible outcome to see one, if not both of those guys extended before week one. But if I were a betting man, I would say that we'll probably see Joey Porter and Darnell Washington get extensions, and Herbig and Benton both go into the regular season without extensions.
1: Well, very interesting. Complete information, Dave Bryan from Steelers Depot. Find out more information online at SteelersDepot.com. Of course, you mentioned we opened up the segment talking about Aaron Rodgers. Is there any real mystery? I mean, there's a mystery on when the guy's going to show up, if he shows up, but I mean, is there really an if there? Are the Steelers operating on good faith that Aaron Rodgers is going to be their quarterback?
0: It sounds like it, Dale. There's just a lot of noise and radio interference in between all of this. Look, Aaron's really down to the Steelers or nothing at this point, this late in the offseason. The Steelers did, and I've talked to Dave about this over the last couple of weeks as well, too. They put that unrestricted free agent tender on him a couple of weeks ago, right after the draft ended, and that's another thing that provides protection in case Aaron Rodgers decides to sign elsewhere. The Steelers will get a compensatory draft pick value for that. But I mean, you look around the NFL right now, you look at the quarterback situations, everybody seems set at this time, barring any type of injury, maybe during training camp. But once training camp gets underway, Aaron Rodgers will be locked into exclusive rights only to the Steelers because of that tender that they put on him here. So it's just waiting on Aaron Rodgers. A lot of people were saying and speculating that he was in town in Pittsburgh this past week. I guess it depends on who you believe or whether or not that actually happened. He did not meet with the Steelers. This might be contractual related. This might just be Aaron Rodgers being Aaron Rodgers and just waiting as long as possible. It's no secret that he's not a big fan of OTA. So what we do is we just obviously just sit and wait. And I've thought there's been a 90% chance or greater that Aaron Rodgers winds up re-signing with Pittsburgh. I still think that happens, Dale. It's just a matter of when, and obviously all you're going to see about from the talking heads in major media until it does happen is what the hell's going on with Aaron Rodgers.
1: So yeah.
0: We just sit and wait. I think you'll see this happen at some point. I'm not going to guarantee it happens by this next Monday when OTAs get started, but all I will say is I expect him to be under contract by the time training camp gets underway, which obviously is a long way away right now.
1: Yeah, we'll see what happens. Always, I guess it's interesting. It's just, the guy could put it into it just by, even if not announcing his decision, being like, I will give you a decision on this date. Mm-hmm. See you then. And that would take care of a lot of the problem.
0: It is tiresome, especially after what happened last offseason. Just kind of knowing Aaron's history, it'd be one thing if he didn't know the head coach of, on the heels of Mike Tomlin stepping down. But, I mean, he's obviously knows Mike McCarthy over the years. Those two have been having supposed conversations all offseason. The same goes with Omar Khan and Aaron Rodgers this offseason. So it's a matter of when, not if, but it is getting quite tiresome to bloggers and media and everybody that has to cover it, and the fan base as well too. They just want to put all this behind them, get the drama behind them, and let's get started with the rest of the offseason.
1: Yeah, man. Hopefully this is the last time we have to do this rodeo with him.
0: Yeah,
1: future Hall of Fame quarterback, has had a great career. More power to him, but man, this stuff just gets so tired. And it's got to be for you. It's got to be super tired.
0: It is.
1: Yep, I hear you. Dave Bryan from Steelers Depot. That's where you get all your best Steelers.

0: information dialed in like nobody else. Dave, thank you so much for your time again today, like always.
1: All right, and amusement park.
0: Yes.
1: That was your question today. I would like some sort of an amusement park that centers around like the NFL Combine.
0: Nice.
1: Or something along those lines. And I would like them to come up with technology that easily measures these guys, so you get the correct measurement based. You know, because right now all the big talks about the Senior Bowl and the Shrine Bowl and how the measurements are different at the pro days and all. So my theme park would be related around technology that gives you proper measurements of guys.
0: Man, that is perfect. That is right in your lane, man. That is perfect.
1: A little nerdy, but I'll leave you with that. All right.
0: I like that.
1: You and Matt have a great week. Thanks for having me on.
0: We sure will, Dave. Thanks a bunch. That's Dave Bryan from Steelers Depot, man. Where you get some of the best NFL and Steelers coverage that you can find, that's SteelersDepot.com. They also have a great podcast you can listen to. Encourage you to check them out. Also on social media if you want to follow along there too. Let's go ahead and take a break. We're going to do a little talking TV when we come back. 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
4: 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The closure of the Strait of Hormuz has caused oil and fertilizer shortages in part of the world, but here's a shortage that some did not expect. Ink. Manufacturers around the world are coping with dwindling supplies of petrochemicals used to make things like ink for packaging. It's so bad that Japan's biggest potato chip maker has switched to boring black and white lettering on its potato chip bag. On Wall Street, a sell-off in high-flying chip makers is driving the tech-heavy Nasdaq lower. It's down nearly 1%. The Dow is up 0.1%. The S&P is 0.25% lower. Erica Herskowitz, Bloomberg Radio.
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8: With your traffic update, I'm Ryan Nicholson. There are no major accidents to report on at this time. It's currently 74 degrees in the capital city. For more traffic tips, go to WV511.org. Once again, from the WCHS Traffic Studios, I'm Ryan Nicholson.
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10: Now my kid wants an iPhone. She wants an iPhone. She's 7. So, Daddy, can I have an iPhone? Why do you want an iPhone? She goes, all my friends at school has an iPhone. Really? Next time we're at school, can you show me your friend's dad? Because why, Daddy? So you can ask him where he got the iPhone? Yeah. That's why. Kind of an idiot buys a 7-year-old an iPhone. Let's say I break down and buy her one. What is she going to text her friends? How's your juice?
0: Well, I don't know. My kid can, she has her own app on her learning device, and she sends me stuff all day. And he types it out and sends it to me. It's kind of
11: That's another reason not to give your kid an iPhone.
0: Yeah, well, it's not an iPhone. It's a kid's app that's on her learning device that she can only message me and her mom. That's all.
11: That's fair.
0: But she still sends me stuff at work. It's kind of nice. Let's get an entertainment update from ABC News.
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13: Jimmy Fallon announcing that the popular New York Times online game in which players try to guess a five-letter word is coming to TV. It's slated to premiere in 2027 with avid Wordle fan Savannah Guthrie as host. Starting in 2027, Beatles fans will be able to get back to the London rooftop where the Fab Four gave their final live performance, 3 Savile Row, the former headquarters of Apple Records, will open its doors to fans. 7 floors worth of archival material, exhibits, and more. Mike Dubusky, ABC News.
0: Both of them. Today's news today is what you get on Metro News Hotline because we covered both of those stories yesterday on the program, and that's today's, I double-checked, that is today's entertainment report from ABC. 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
11: Top of the news.
0: Yeah, man.
11: We're on top of it, baby.
0: We had both of those first. So, yeah, that's not so bad. I want to tell you about some things if you're looking for some entertainment tonight, where you might be able to find those if you're into the NCIS types of things. The season finale of NCIS is on CBS at 8 o'clock. NCIS Sydney has a season finale as well. That's at 9 o'clock on CBS. The Celebrity Jeopardy has their semifinals. Those begin tonight. Those are on ABC. Also, U.S. Against the World. That's the FIFA World Cup documentary. That sounds pretty good. It's going to be on HBO Max. It is a story of the U.S. men's national team coming together and their approach towards the World Cup. It's supposed to be really good. You can check that out on Max. Maybe the big one tonight, the one that folks are talking about, The Mystery of Richard Simmons. That's the Diane Sawyer special. That's going to be on ABC tonight at 9 o'clock. It's a real intimate inside look at the last years of Richard Simmons' life. The story about it yesterday had that he had a pretty good relationship with Diane Sawyer and even sent her some flowers and said he trusted her to do his story right. And I think she got some pretty extreme access. So that might be pretty interesting tonight if you're into that sort of thing, The Mystery of Richard Simmons on ABC at 9 o'clock. Another pretty big one, there's a new Punisher series. I actually missed this one coming. So Punisher, the Marvel series that was on Netflix, they are now having a miniseries on Disney Plus. So you can see The Punisher One Last Kill on Disney Plus starting today. And John Bernthal, he is who originally played Punisher in the Netflix series, he is going to be back on that as well. And then one final thing is Wreck. That's a new series that strands 12 elite chefs on a remote island where survival skills matter as much as the culinary talent. That's going to be on Food Network. We'll see how that thing works out. There's so many of those shows. We need to take a break. When we come back, we're going to have more on Metro News Hotline right after this.
16: Good afternoon. It's 4:30 and 75 degrees in the capital city. I'm Morgan Pemberton inside the 580 WCHS radio newsroom. Remaining sunny in Charleston. We'll have more on AccuWeather after the news. There are many municipal races to watch in Kanawha County.
17: Charleston and South Charleston each holding primaries today. Incumbent Charleston Mayor Amy Schuler Goodwin is seeking her third straight term. She's opposed by Martise Washington in the primary. Incumbent South Charleston Mayor Frank Mullins has been in office since 2007. Longtime legal secretary Susan Kasdorf opposes Mullins for the Republican nomination. There are 10 Democratic candidates for six Charleston City Council at-large nominations. Five of the candidates are incumbents, including Emmett Pepper and Caitlin Cook. The town of Bell is hosting its final election today. Positions up for election include the mayor, recorder, and five council seats. I'm Jack Carlson, 580 WCHS.
16: And voting is continuing this hour for the primary election. Secretary of State Chris Warner says when you cast your vote, it means your voices get heard.
18: You know, now it's time for the citizens to speak. We've all heard from all the candidates. Now it's time for all of us to get out and vote that haven't voted. And again, we thank our poll workers for all that they do.
16: Polls close tonight at 7:30. U.S. Senator Shelley Moore Capito is running for her third six-year term in the Senate. She says a vote for her is a vote to keep the policies being put in place by the Trump administration.
19: I think if you think, you know, the country's under President Trump's leadership and my leadership is going the right way, a lot of the good policies that we've done, I think that's a good reason to vote. And so I'm excited about having the election over. That's always a good day. And I think everybody else will be, too, so they don't have those mailers in their mailbox anymore.
16: Metro News AccuWeather, the forecast says this afternoon, partly sunny and pleasant, high 75. It's 432 and 75 degrees in the capital city. I'm Morgan Pemberton, 580 WCHS.
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21: With an update of sports, I'm Joe Ricotto on 580 WCHS. Wednesday is a travel day for the Marshall softball team as they hit the road for the Durham Regional in the NCAA tournament. The Mountaineers will face Arizona Friday to open up the double elimination bracket. Despite falling in the quarterfinal round of the Sun Belt tournament, Marshall's 37-13 record was good enough to earn an at-large bid into the field of 64. Marshall head coach Morgan Zirkle on Sunday's announcement that their season will continue.
22: That's why we play the schedule that we did, is to be able to be in that position that, you know, if something happened at the end, which it did, we'd still have a chance. And it was just great to see them have that moment. And I think it is more special because you're not sure what to expect, but to hear your name called, it's a really special feeling.
21: The Cincinnati Reds were off last night. They will open a three-game set with the Nationals tonight at 6:40. With this update of sports, I'm Joe Mercado on 580 WCHS.
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0: Minutes until 5 o'clock now. Man, the show is just cranking along. Hopefully, those of you listening, maybe you're getting out at 5 o'clock from work and you have less than a half an hour left. How about that? Delivering the good news to you today. We'll be here until 6 o'clock. You can tune in as you're driving home, hopefully not sending through too much traffic, as you're making your way home or wherever you're going on this Tuesday evening. Let's reset today's question of the day before we talk to Steve Whittington from Select Cards and Collectibles. Question of the day today from Selengo Law. A new survey asked people if there was a theme park like Jurassic Park, if they would go or not. 29% said they would, 50% said no, and 21% weren't sure. So if you had unlimited money, unlimited technology, and could build any theme park imaginable, what would you create? What kind of theme park would you create if imagination was the only limit? 304-825-5304. 304-TALK 304 got a new text in from the 304-625. I want a Spielberg amusement park. Nothing but rides based off of movies like Back to the Future, E.T., Gremlins. And that comes from Anthony in Clarksburg. And that's a great idea. I mean, frankly, you could have a lot of Spielberg-related rides and be pretty good with it, I think. I think that would be fun.
11: You know how when you go to the zoo and you know, there's different exhibits of animal. Could you imagine if there was one with gremlins? Just gremlins. Go to the gremlin house.
0: Man, Gremlins is not a kid's movie, obviously. No. But it's like one of those things. I got my daughter a gizmo, And she so wants to see the movie. I'm like, you can't watch it, kid. I just got you the cute little Mogwai, but you can't watch the movie. She's like, it can't be that bad, Daddy. I'm like, oh, wait till you see A Gremlin Microwaved. You're not going to watch that movie right now.
11: I must have had some irresponsible adults.
0: I think that movie's PG.
11: Well, the 80s were a wild time, or 90s, whenever that was.
0: They microwaved a gremlin and it exploded in the microwave, man.
11: I had some irresponsible parenting because I definitely saw that when I was young.
0: Oh, heck, I didn't need to have parenting for it. I just went down to the theater where I knew some of the people that worked there. I mean, my summers as a kid was basically going to see like every month. I paid, but they let me let me in to go see anything. So I saw everything when I was like 12, 13, 14, 15 years old. I saw absolutely everything. No worse for it.
11: Maybe.
0: I don't know.
11: Jury's out.
0: Yeah, jury's probably still out on that one. Anyway, I want to hear your answers to our question today. What kind of theme park would you build? Or any comments or questions you have for the show today, you can get a hold of us at 304-825-5304. Let's bring Steve Whittington on from Select Cards and Collectibles. Go and talk a little bit about collectibles today. Steve, how you doing?
1: Doing great. How you doing today, Kate?
0: I have zero complaints about today. It's a beautiful day outside. Things are going pretty well. So, I have no complaints at all. How are things going in the collectibles business?
1: They're good. They're booming. It's hot as always. You know, we keep saying it can't get any hotter, and every couple months it does. So that's great.
0: It really seems like I know so many people that do collecting of various things in various ways. A lot of people I know do music and sports memorabilia collection of some kind or another, but obviously the baseball cards and different things like that. These things are around to different degrees everywhere. I mean, it's really something else. And there's different ways to approach how you go about collecting and what's valuable, what's not. I thought it would be kind of interesting for us to talk a little bit about that today, because we always talk about some of the really cool things that we know that are available that people that are already collecting or maybe going out for. But maybe there's folks out there that you know, maybe they think there's too many barriers to get into collecting as a hobby, or they're just not real sure about it one way or the other. But so let's talk a little bit about being somebody who's a collector, because there's different levels that you can get into. You don't have to be somebody who's investing in the absolute top notch and quality thing, although you could be, but there's a spectrum.
1: Yeah, absolutely. So, I mean, the first question, or the only question everybody asks themselves, are they a hobbyist or are they an investor? That's where it all breaks down to.
0: Yeah.
1: And you can be both. You know, most people start off as a hobbyist, and it doesn't matter if you're collecting cards, comic books, records, whatever. People get into it because they have an interest in it. You know, they have an interest in your childhood or memories or whatever. It's something they like to display. They like to read records, you know, even old books and things like that. It transitions into investing because it's a supply and demand issue. So, you know, as you collect that stuff, you know, there are always going to be pieces that are a little bit harder to obtain. Well, that changes the monetary value of those pieces. And that's where the investor portion comes in. So that's the number one question you got to ask yourself when you're getting into something like that is, do I want to do it just because it's fun and I enjoy it? Or do I want to make some money on it? Or do I want to do a little bit of both?
0: Are there people, Steve, at the end of the investor end of this that will look for trends where like with the stock market or something, that they're looking to I think that this player might have a poor season this year, so maybe I should. That's not necessarily
1: that is
0: part of the calculus that gets involved in that.
1: Absolutely. I mean, it's like anything else. I mean, there's insider trading on stocks, and there's insider trading in sports cards, comics, and everything else. I mean, comic books are a fine example. I collect a little bit of comics, not a lot. You know, I have friends that are really deep into it, but the comic book world revolves around the movies. I mean, the movies are hugely popular. And so when the movies aren't, you know, like Mandalorian, if you have Star Wars stuff right now, Mandalorian comic books, this type of, it's going to be booming, obviously, with the new release of the movie. When Superman movie comes out or Spider-Man movie comes out, that stuff goes through the roof. So the investors will purchase low, sell high, just like stocks, anything else. Cards are the same way. When players get hurt, that's when you buy them. When they're winning MVPs, that's when you sell them, if you're a investor style.
0: That makes, so you really can kind of try to keep a pulse on how these things are moving and kind of move throughout whatever market it is that you're in. You can kind of keep track on how those things are working. As far as, you know, if you're looking to get into something along these lines, if you're looking to get into collecting, something like that. It doesn't even necessarily, now, of course, what you guys deal in is with things where you have the traded value and different things like that. But you can start with basically anything and then start to find like whatever area it is that you wanted to start. I mean, you know, some kids collect rocks, you know, you're not going to find a value for rocks, but
3: absolutely
0: the process kind of gets you started. And then you can move on to things that might have some value to somewhere down the line.
1: Right. I mean, it social media has obviously changed everything because, you know, even when I collected cards back in the 80s, you had books and you had books that came out annually, and that's what you got your prices from. That's when you got your checklist. Mm-hmm. Nowadays, I mean, you know, just fast forward just 40 years, there's clubs, there's groups, there's pages, and you can get any information you want, and you're going to find like-minded people that like to collect those rocks or marbles or cards or comics or very specific players. So it's a passion that you grew when you were younger that you can chase with people that do the exact same thing that you do, identically. I mean, when you were living in West Virginia in 1980, I wasn't going to find people that liked Jose Altuve, or, you know, a bad example because he wasn't playing. But
0: right.
1: Tony Dorsett, because it's just, that was inaccessible. Nowadays, I can go on a board and there's a Facebook page dedicated to Tony Dorsett that's got 5,000 people in it. All they do is collect his cards. So it's something that gets me in tune with those people to share what I enjoy doing. So that's records, anything is like that now. It's just accessibility has changed everything.
0: And the access has to be a lot better, too. I was thinking, you were just mentioning that. I was thinking about something a little older, like maybe Fernando Valenzuela and Fernando Mania back in the day. You know, it would be kind of hard for somebody on this side of the country to engage much in that or to know where the market was moving on that or anything else because, you know, that was in L.A. And although it was, you know, a national story, that thing kind of took off. It would be a lot easier to track a phenomenon like a Shohei Ohtani or something like that. It's a lot easier to track that now.
1: Absolutely it is. And I mean, let's just be honest. eBay kind of runs the market. I mean, last month, eBay had $460 million in card sales. In
0: wow.
1: And that's a legit number. I mean, it's over $600 million now for the card industry, just on what they track with sales tax. But you can get anything, and that'll value anything, though. I mean, I've got toys from the 1960s out of cereal boxes, and it's not something that you would be able to find, you know, unless you had a resource like eBay. You go to eBay, you can find people selling them, you can get a value of them, you can find completed auctions on what they have been selling for. So you can put a value on anything. If you find a program, you know, from a West Virginia basketball game in 1947, you go on eBay, you'll find one. There's going to be somebody that has one or has sold one, and that kind of sets the market value. It doesn't mean that you're just strictly chasing monetary value for it, but you don't know if that program's worth $5 or $50 or $100. But if it sells for $82 and there was five people bid on it, that's an $80 program. So now you've got something that has a tangible asset dollar value to it, and doesn't mean you're going to sell it, but at least you know that it's worth something, you know, and that's eBay's changed everything for that.
0: Great information from Steve Whittington from Select Cards and Collectibles. A couple more minutes with Steve here before we cut him loose. I'm going to have him tell us about the Mountain State Collectors Convention that's going to be in Charleston starting on the 15th this weekend. But last question that I had for you before we talk about that, I find it interesting. Is there any rule, or do you just have to kind of know or ask somebody like yourself? I've always found it interesting the difference between things that are issued to be collectible and things that sort of organically become collectible. An example is like, say, a guitar pick that you got at a concert as opposed to one that was part of like a CD package. It was one of a thousand that that was included in a special offer or something along those lines. Is there any rule on what types of things like that are more valuable, or is it all about the provenance, just how many it is, what happens with the band or the artist or whatever it might be? Is there any rule to that, or how does that work?
1: It's a huge algorithm. I mean, there's highs and lows on everything. Obviously, you want something that's limited production or limited run. Now, if you're at a concert and you get a guitar pick, for example, you might be the only person in that concert, or might three or four people that were lucky enough to get a guitar pick. That has tangible value, and it's used. It's something that was used in the entertainment value for these people. You know, you want to stay away on the sold things that, like I've told Dave a thousand times, you know, that when they say, like, you know, the Sports Illustrated, 1,000 of these comics are going to be made, or 5,000 of these comics are going to be made. That stuff, it doesn't have the value of going somewhere and getting something. You know, you catch a football in an NFL game, they're probably going to take it because it has a computer chip in it. But the one they're going to trade you, that is an item that you might be the only guy in the stadium that's going to leave with that item. And there's value to it from the fact that you know the game. You know what happened in the game. A guy could have done something spectacular in the game. It's those things are what you want to hold on to because they're just so much more limited run, potentially.
0: That makes a lot of sense. And that's sort of what I naturally kind of thought. But, you know, you get really sold a bill of goods. I won't say a bill of goods, but sometimes you see like TV commercials or whatever it is. It's like one of a thousand, this one in a lifetime opportunity. I imagine back in the 90s, early 2000s, these things might have been sold at like an 800 number or something that you would call to order it. And they could have some value and there's nothing wrong with it. But I've always felt that that thing that you had, where you said there was even more less of an availability and something that you got out of provenance in a moment of time. It makes a lot of sense.
1: Yeah, I mean, the number one rule, I mean, I guess the best advice I can give to anybody listening, if you're going to collect anything, it doesn't matter what it is, rocks to baseball cards, collect what you enjoy first and then treat it as an investment side as a bonus. So if you enjoy that guitar pick or that movie poster or that T-shirt that was only available at that concert, that's great. Hold on to it. It means something to you, and it will be worth something in the future. Don't worry. But hold on to the stuff that you know. Don't go outside of what you don't know. Don't go start buying something because you heard some guy talk about it, this and that, because the sharks out there will eat you alive. Collect what you know. If you want to make money off of it, you already know about it. You can do it that way.
0: Man, great information. Before we cut you loose, Steve, can you give us an idea of what's going to happen at the Mountain State Collectors Convention this weekend?
1: Yeah, big card show at the Civic Center. It was put on last year in the spring. Greeny Cards and Collectibles out of Ohio does it. It's a big show in the Civic Center floor. You can go online and find it at Greeny Sports Cards, but it's Friday, Saturday, Sunday, and they are going to have a trade night at the Dirty Birds game. I don't know how that's going to work. You might have to go to the website. Jeremy Stout is setting up at the card show, or the show, and come shop or sell or buy. Bring stuff with you to sell, trade, whatever you want to do. Come see Jeremy there. But it's a pretty good-sized card show, and it's put on by the city of Charleston. They help facilitate it, so there'll be a lot of people walk through. Come on, enjoy it.
0: And if somebody's interested in maybe taking a look at these types of things and you haven't had experience before, this is a good place to go. You could go window shop a little bit and see what's out there.
1: Ask questions. It's always free to ask questions. Nobody cares if you ask questions.
0: That's great stuff. Steve Whittington from Select Cards and Collectibles over in South Charleston. Steve, thank you so much for your time today. Great information. Thank you so much.
1: No problem. Yes, have a great day.
0: We'll talk to you next time. Thanks a bunch. Steve Whittington, regular guest on the program, along with Jeremy Stout from Select Cards and Collectibles, getting a little bit of a pulse on the collectibles industry. Took a little bit of a different perspective than Dave on that to go a little broader on that for today. Let's go ahead and take a break. We got to do a little bit of On This Date when we come back. 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
6: From ABC News Tech Trends, OpenAI is facing a new lawsuit from the family of Tiru Chaba, who was one of the two people killed during a mass shooting at Florida State University last year. The suit claims the alleged shooter, Phoenix Ickner, used ChatGPT for input and information in planning the shooting, and that OpenAI didn't do enough to stop that from happening. The company tells Engadget it did not encourage or promote illegal or harmful activity. Google says it's discovered a group of hackers trying to exploit a vulnerability in an unnamed two-factor authentication tool, which could have been used to orchestrate a mass exploitation event. The company's threat intelligence group says there's strong indication the hackers were using AI to hack the tool. And Venmo is getting a big redesign. The payments platform will now, by default, limit the visibility of your transactions to just friends. Previously, they were visible to everyone on the platform unless a person specified otherwise. With Tech Trends, I'm Mike Dubusky. ABC.
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25: 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There are two accidents to report on. The first is at the intersection of Malden Drive and Canal Salines Drive in Malden. The second is at the intersection of Short Street and McCorkle Avenue Southwest in South Charleston. From the WCHS Traffic Studios, I'm Ryan Nicholson.
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0: It's Measure News Hotline, and it's time for On This Date. On this date, May 12th in 1978, Jason Biggs from American Pie was born. He's 48. Also born on this date in 1968 was Tony Hawk. Tony Hawk is 58. Tony Hawk is 58 years old. On this date in 1960, Elvis Presley appears on the Frank Sinatra special. Here's a clip from that show with Joey Bishop.
26: It was great, and I'm glad to see the Army hasn't changed it. Wasn't it great?
27: That's the first time I ever heard a woman screaming at a male singer.
28: Don't you remember me there, Charlie?
27: Mr. Presley, what would you think of presumptuous Frank if he joined you in a duet?
28: I would consider it quite an honor.
27: I'd like to do one of your songs. All right.
28: I mean, you know, with you.
27: Fine, fine. You know, I was wondering, as a matter of fact, while you were singing, Elvis, I thought to myself, I wonder what would have happened if I had recorded Love Me Tender instead of you. I wouldn't have made any difference.
28: I think it would about 2 million records less.
27: He should have.
0: You
27: smarty pants.
0: On this date in 1967, Are You Experienced, the album by Jimi Hendrix, his debut album, was released. One of the most influential debut albums ever. On this date in 1994, Pulp Fiction, directed by Quentin Tarantino and starring John Travolta, Uma Thurman, and Samuel L. Jackson, premieres at the Cannes Film Festival.
23: A new film directed by Quentin Tarantino. Fiction.
29: You really thinking about quitting?
23: Most definitely.
29: What's you gonna do then?
23: Basically, I'm just gonna walk the earth.
29: What you mean walk the earth?
23: You know, like Kane in Kung Fu.
0: And on this date in 1966, St. Louis Busch Stadium opens. The Braves lose to the Cards 4-3 in 12 innings.
30: This is Harry Carey with Jack Buck and Jerry Gross from the beautiful new Busch Memorial Stadium, and boy, I tell you, this is some sight. Some 50,000 people on hand. It's turned out to be a lovely evening. Believe you me, if you're not here this evening, you're in for some treat when you do come. Because this is just about as magnificent an edifice as we've ever seen.
0: About 30 years before, look at the kid in the sombrero. In 1950, on this date, Billy Squire, heavy metal guitarist, was born. And we'll take some Squire to the break. This is Hotline on Metro News, the voice of West Virginia.

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12: Well, that's hour number two in the books. Hour number three is right around the corner, and I'm massively excited to have Joe Sheehan back on the program. He of the Joe Sheehan Newsletter, one of the original founders of Baseball Prospectus. We're going to have a nice baseball conversation when we come back with Joe Sheehan. That's going to be at 5:06. And then the Hour of Joes continues at 5:30. Joe Stevens is going to join me, and he is all dialed in on Baltimore Orioles baseball. We're going to have a little baseball conversation, Orioles focused, with Joe Stevens, and then we'll get out of here for the hour. That's all coming up in the 5 o'clock hour, and then I go home and it's election time. That's all coming up next. 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
13: From ABC News, I'm Michelle Franzen. Top Pentagon officials back on Capitol Hill today, briefing lawmakers on the war in Iran and ballooning tax.
14: At a House hearing, the Pentagon's chief financial officer provided an update to lawmakers on the growing cost of the war. Jules Hurst previously said it was running upwards of $25 billion.
15: Now we think it's closer to $29. That's because of updated repair and replacement of equipment costs.
14: Importantly, Hurst says that estimate does not include the cost of rebuilding bases damaged by Iranian missiles and attack drones. Stephen Portnoy, ABC News, Washington.
13: Americans also feeling the pinch at every turn. Prices for goods jumping 3.8% in April compared to a year ago. Here's ABC's Elizabeth Schulze.
16: The concern here is that when you look at this inflation data, now you have prices going up faster than people's paychecks. So it becomes a lot harder to absorb those higher prices if your salary is not also going up. That had not been the case for a couple years now. The fact that we're starting to see those prices outpace take-home pay is really a red flag in the overall economy.
13: President Trump on his way to Beijing, set to meet with China's leader this week. Before taking off, the president confirming FDA Commissioner Marty McCarry is moving on.
17: Marty's a great guy. He's a friend of mine. He's a wonderful man. And he's going to be off. And the assistant, the deputy, is taking over temporarily until we find everybody wants that job.
13: 18 passengers from the Dutch cruise ship hit with the hantavirus outbreak remain in quarantine at medical facilities in Nebraska and Georgia. One couple taken to Emory University Hospital. ABC's Faith Abube is in Atlanta.
18: Specifically here in Georgia, we know the two people who were brought here came on a special flight from Nebraska yesterday. They arrived around midday. We're told that it's a couple, and one of them is symptomatic and is being held in a biocontainment unit. The other one is considered a close contact, but hasn't shown any kind of symptoms at all.
13: On Wall Street today, stocks ending mixed. You're listening to ABC News.
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23: Good evening. It's 5:03 and 74 degrees in the capital city. I'm Morgan Pemberton inside the 580 WCHS radio newsroom. Sunny skies this evening, but rain possible later. We'll have more on AccuWeather after the news. Voting continues for primary election until 7:30 tonight. Putnam County Clerk Brian Wood says the day in his county started out well.
24: Early poll worker jitters, you know, just wanting to make sure they're doing it correct and stuff like that. But we got through that wave of just early questions just to make sure they're doing it properly.
23: Kanawha County Clerk Vera McCormick said they also had a busy start.
25: They should have gotten a lot of information on everybody to make up their mind, but I think they was just been waiting.
23: We'll have full comprehensive coverage beginning at 7:06 here on 580 WCHS. We'll also have an election page on our website, wvmetronews.com, to follow along with the numbers. Secretary of State Chris Warner says since he's taken office, they've been able to register over 50,000 new voters and register over 17,000 high school seniors. He says he believes this may account for the surge in early voting numbers for the primaries compared to 2022.
26: You know, it's great to see the increased number of voters registering to vote, and it looks like that may have shown up in the early voting vote numbers.
23: And U.S. Senator Shelley Moore Capito says voting today is all about doing your civic duty.
27: I feel great after a campaign. I think that we're so blessed to have the freedoms to be able to vote. We need to exercise our opinions. And I want to go back to the Senate for a lot of different reasons. But today it's really more about everybody needs to vote. and choose your candidates.
23: Capito cast her vote in Charleston this morning, and a visiting judge accepted the terms for a former white-collar crimes prosecutor who pleaded guilty today to allegations that she had stolen identification from five relatives for online gambling. Monica Dillon had served as the deputy criminal chief for the U.S. Attorney's Office. Dillon was accused in five separate instances of taking the identity of five individuals and using them to open and operate gambling accounts and conduct financial transactions in the victims' names. You're going to read her full story at WVMetroNews.com. Metro News AccuWeather forecast is tonight occasional rain and drizzle, low 50. It's 505 and 74 degrees in the capital city. I'm Morgan Pemberton, 580 WCHS.
22: Now let's check in on traffic from the 580 WCHS studio.
1: Good afternoon. I'm Matt Murphy with a check of traffic. We have an accident in Nitro. This is going to be on First Avenue near McDonald's. Also, an accident here in Charleston on Quarter G southbound at Green Road. Had an accident earlier reported in Malden. That's going to be at Malden Drive at Kanaw Salines Drive. Just use caution in those areas.
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12: 6 minutes now past 5 o'clock. You're listening to Metro News, the voice of West Virginia. This is Hotline. I am Dale Cooper, in for Dave Weekly for a few more days. Dave will be back on Monday. The Grand Poobah will return, but for now, we'll steer you through the rest of this week, have a few more shows for you, have a fantastic hour coming up for you here. Very excited to have Joe Sheehan back in the fold from the Joe Sheehan Newsletter, the founder, one of the founders of Baseball Prospectus. We're going to have a conversation about baseball coming up here in just a moment. We'll play a little in or out at about the 525 mark. At 530, Joe Stevens is going to join me. We're going to talk about Baltimore Orioles baseball. We talk about the Reds. We talk about the Pirates. We need to make sure that we treat our footprint as equally as we can. I know there's people out there guffawing at that, but we'll do the best we can. We'll get Joe Stevens in here to talk a little bit about Orioles baseball. Pretty good game last night, pitching duel against the Yankees. One with an instant replay, which might play in a little bit with the conversation we'll have in a broad way with Joe Sheehan coming up here in just a moment. Let's go ahead and reset our question of the day, and then we'll move on and talk to Joe here in just a second. Question of the day today is, there was a survey recently where thousands of people were asked if there was a theme park built around live dinosaurs created through genetic engineering like Jurassic Park, would you visit? 29% said yes, 50% said no, 21% weren't sure. But what I wanted to know is, if you had unlimited money, unlimited technology, and could build any theme park imaginable, what would you create? What kind of theme park would you create? You can text 304-825-5304. That's 304-TALK-304. Or you can give us a call a little bit later on. I'll open up the phone lines as we go through the rest of the results. That number is 1-800-765-8255, 1-800-765-TALK. Let's go to the phone lines now. I'm really happy to welcome back onto the airwaves. For the first time in several years, we've had Joe Sheehan on. Joe, how are you doing today, man?
2: Good, Coop. What's going on?
12: Not a whole lot. Really happy to have you back on the airwaves here. Joe Sheehan from the Joe Sheehan Newsletter. I've put that link out there. You can check that out. I've been a subscriber for years, and it's really where you get some great baseball talk and everything at, and that's what we're going to talk about a little bit today. But, man, thanks for coming back on the airwaves here. It's been so long since we've talked. There's been all kinds of changes to the game of baseball since the last time that we've been on the air together.
2: Yeah, I guess I think last time we talked, we didn't have the stupid ghost runner rule. We didn't have a whole expanded playoff. I think it was 10 teams last time. So it has been a minute. But the game's changing. It's probably changed more in the last 10 years than it had in the 50 years before that.
12: You know, that kind of before I want to get into, you did the free version of your newsletter did a great breakdown on the ABS recently, which I thought was really great data, and I thought was pretty insightful. But you just mentioned something there a bit ago about the game changing so much in the last 10 years. Do you think that has something to play into one of the things I've been kind of disappointed in from players, near retired players, guys not like a Joey Votto who just retired a couple years ago, but guys that have been out of the league for 4, 5, 6, 7, 8 years, something like that? I've run into a lot of these guys recently who come back to do like a bit in a booth somewhere or whatever. they all seem to be really bitter about the, or maybe not all, but so many of them seem to be very bitter about the game for some reason.
2: They were actually, if you take players that say they're retired in the last 5 or 6 years, 10 years go out, they played at a time when the transition from we value veterans for their having experience to we just want to get the best players we can, and in fact we want to pay them as little as possible, so we're going to play a lot of 0-3 experience. That transition kind of happened in these last 10, 15 years. So players who got to 33, 34, 35 years old and could have counted on their careers going a little bit longer, found themselves getting forced out by these teams that just didn't want to pay for service time anymore. So as a class, I'm not going to speak to any individual, but as a class, older players have probably been less valued in this era than they have been any time in baseball history.
12: Man, that's a great, insightful answer to that question, and that seems to solve it right away. I've just been kind of disappointed. Some of these guys I really loved watching to play. It's like, why do you hate the game so much now? But, I mean, that does make a lot of sense. And one of those changes I wanted to talk about is what you just did, a lot of data analysis on the ABS system. I'm going to let you kind of talk about this a little bit to share some of your findings and your impressions of it. First of all, as far as the ABS system or the ball strike system goes, what was your initial thoughts on that before it was deployed on the season?
2: I think it's a half measure. I think if we have the technology to call pitches based on where they are in the strike zone, we should just use it all the time. There was a lot of resistance to that idea. The MLB has tested both systems, all full ABS and a challenge system, in the minor leagues over the last few years. And because it gives the players agency, players prefer this. There's an idea that fans like that little visual that goes up on the screen, and you do hear big cheers if it goes the home team's way. So there were a lot of reasons MLB went with the challenge system. I just feel like it just illustrates, you know, when a team runs out of challenges or a guy doesn't challenge a pitch, like, we should just get the call right. Having seen it in action, I will say that it's a very quick system. Like, it doesn't really disrupt the game all that much, even if you get a couple in a row. I do think fans enjoy that little moment of reveal, whether it's, you know, whether it's a ball or a strike or whether the call is going to be overturned or not. I think some of the trends, I don't like gamifying officiating, Coop. So you now have, it's not just about getting the call right. It's about, do you want to burn a challenge in the first inning? Nobody on, two outs. Okay, first and third and one out. 2-1 pitch, 1-2. You got to think about all of these other factors other than, was the pitch in the zone? Do I think it was a strike? Do I want to challenge it? So you create this scarcity with the challenges, and you gamify the officiating in a way that I don't think really helps anybody. It's also, we're seeing an imbalance. Catchers are getting about 60% of the challenges right. Hitters are looking at 53%, pitchers 37%. So you're going to see pitchers not allowed to challenge pretty soon here because they're wasting more challenges than they're using well. There's a lot of little elements to it. You're seeing a lot of focus on, you know, which catchers challenge well, which hitters, which pitchers, and all that. The individual numbers I don't care that much about them because I don't think we're going to have a sample size large enough for a long time to come. But I do think the league-level trends are interesting. I mentioned pitchers slowly being iced out of the system. Catchers are doing a better job of identifying opportunities to challenge than hitters are. So they're getting more pitches over. In addition to having a higher percentage, they're actually doing a better job of saying, hey, this pitch was a strike. I think it was a strike. I'm going to challenge it. So there are imbalances in the system that are helping, you know, helping catchers and pitchers more than they'll help hitters. Sorry, that was a really long answer. There's just a lot to get to here.
12: No, there is, and I think that explains it very well. And the thing that, in crunching the data, and sometimes with data, especially when we don't have a huge sample size as compared to baseball data in general, is you don't want to go searching for p-hacking. You don't want to go searching for things that you hope to find there. But one of the things that I found in the data that you provided and what we were looking at, I mean, you see some of these results, and I thought the interesting thing that you were bringing up with maybe some of the missed opportunities, especially from batters, where some things were being called strikes that were maybe balls, and batters are letting those go by. But the bottom line has been, however you move this a little bit towards more accurate, you know, ball strikes or whatever, the league is still struggling in offense. The batting average has not really increased all that much. The rates, I don't know that the walk or strike ratios have changed all that much. It seems like if we're going to do this thing, like you talked about with a half measure earlier, maybe getting it accurate all the time would be a better move.
2: Well, I think that if you call a strictly rule book strike zone, it's going to force pitchers to hit that zone, whereas now they can go outside the zone. Mind you, we have the hardest throwing pitchers ever. They are throwing more different pitches than ever. They have technology that helps them get the perfect amount of spin, the perfect amount of break. They're the nastiest pitchers ever. So I'm inclined to give them a smaller target to pitch to. We did see an uptick in walk rate in April. It's still higher than it was in recent years, but it's come down a little bit in May. Strikeout rate is level. The outcomes on batted balls are where we're really seeing a drop-off. League's hitting 241. If it holds, it would be the sixth straight season in which the league hit 250 or below. That hasn't happened since the 1910s. It hasn't happened since the Ops, 1904 to 1910. Slugging is down under 400. In May, it's down under 380. The ball's just not going anywhere. MLB intentionally lowered the drag on the baseball. Raised the drag on the baseball so it wouldn't fly as well. We've seen that the last 2 years. Well, now also teams are positioning their outfield.

0: But ultimately speaking, is this help? Like, I think I don't like monkeying around with the game. I do like the game times being under 3 hours and 15 minutes, generally speaking. I mean, the pace of the game, I guess, is okay to see that. But broadly speaking, these rule changes that we've seen, has that made the game more fun to watch?
1: Not really, because, again, a league that hits 240 just isn't that much fun to watch.
0: Right.
1: There have been increasing stolen bases, but to me, they're really buy one, get one free bases, because pitchers just don't have the option. They don't have the tools that they used to have to hold runners. So it's just, you get on first base, go ahead and run. We can't really stop you. Stolen base rates are up around 80%. Frequency has dropped a little bit this year, but it's not like the tension of Ricky Henderson on first, Steve Carlton on the mound, and how's he going to hold him? Is he going to keep him from going? Now it's just, you get on first base and run the second. So I don't really think that's been all that terribly exciting. The lack of balls in play has been the issue for a long time. You talk about not wanting the mention of the game, and I understand that. But the rubber has been 60 feet 6 inches from the mound for the plate since 1893. And that's just too short a distance for what these pitchers. Think about it. How hard are these guys throwing in 1893? 83 miles an hour, if that. And now they throw it. The average fastball in Major League Baseball right now is 95 miles an hour. And that's before you get into the 93-mile-an-hour sliders and 90-mile-an-hour changeups. I think the fundamental problem is the pitcher is too close to the batter. And until MLB addresses that, the league's going to hit 244.
0: Man, moving the mound back a little bit maybe would help with this some. That seems to be a... That seems to be a level-headed decision that we could look into with the rules out. I mean, it's certainly, we need to return some balance to the game, because you're absolutely right. I mean, and growing up, I'm 52 years old, so I grew up in watching late 70s baseball, 80s, 90s, of course, the steroid era, which was a different thing on its own. But there were certainly, back in the Ozzie Smith days, for example, I mean, you had a shortstop that wasn't hitting for much, but, it would get over 300 on a relatively regular basis and putting the ball in play. You just don't have batters that do that much anymore. You don't see average guys necessarily.
1: Well, and because again, against these pitchers, if the league's only going to hit 240, it's hard for anybody to hit 300.
0: Yeah.
1: You and I, across baseball history, the league has hit about 260. And then, the baseball that we watched in the 80s and 90s, they were hitting 265, 270. Obviously, there was a lot going on in the 90s. But now, if the league's going to hit 240, 245, it's very hard to do better than 280, 290. There just aren't enough balls in play, aren't enough hits to keep the game going, keep the game interesting. So, again, it's hard to get the league to move the mound back. They experimented with it in the Atlantic League very briefly about 6 years ago. Everybody objected, so they went away from it. But I just think as long as we're going to have pitchers stand this close to the batter, it's going to be very hard to get the game back to the 15% strikeout rate that I think would make for the most entertaining brand of baseball.
0: Great information, as always, with Joe Sheehan from the Joe Sheehan newsletter. I'll get you out of here on this one, Joe. I wanted to just kind of give our listeners a bit of a primer, getting ready for, this season's going to be over, but in December is when there will be a major league lockout, more than likely, that's going to happen. And that's when there's going to be a war of the words, of sentiments and media and things along those lines. I just want to give our listeners a bit of a perspective to go in and on that, on what to expect during this lockout and what it really means.
1: There's an expectation that the owners in Major League Baseball are going to try to get what they've never been able to get before, which is a payroll cap. The NFL has it, the NBA has it, the NHL has it. Those leagues have all, by and large, broken their unions. Their unions are house unions in those sports. MLB's union has never actually broken. They've given up a lot of ground in the last 25 years, but they've never broken. That's probably going to be the central issue, but there are other ones as well. The biggest one being revenue share. In the NFL, to a lesser extent the NBA, the money comes in nationally. Two-thirds of the money the NFL makes comes in through the national television contracts. There are no small markets in the NFL. The highest attendance in the NFL, they sell 700,000 tickets. That would be the lowest in the NFL. You can't really compare the two sports. So what you have is trying to get the Yankees, Dodgers, Cubs, et cetera, to give up even more money, the Brewers, Marlins, Royals, whatever have you. There's already a massive amount of local revenue sharing in baseball, and there's an idea that there needs to be more. And I'm just not sure how much longer you can ask 5, 6, 7 franchises to finance the entire league. So that's a big issue among the owners before they even start negotiating with the players.
0: Yeah, and I'm right there with you as far as, and then the old thing is, too, I mean, kind of a very, very non-nuanced take of it, but most of these owners or these ownership groups they're the ones that's depressing their payroll for their teams. I mean, the Pittsburgh Pirates

0: last season, I think, they paid their entire team off of gate receipts. You know, I mean, the investment in more players can be made. And this argument about, well, the Dodgers are ruining the sport. My perspective on that, the Dodgers are great for the sport. Everybody needs to be the Dodgers. Pay your players and build a good team.
1: The idea that these guys who competed like crazy to get the money to buy the baseball team are now saying, oh, no, we can't compete. And I hate that attitude. These guys are some of those vicious competitors on the landscape, and they get into baseball, and all of a sudden they want to be communists. And I don't buy that attitude at all. So you mentioned the Pirates. Frame it a different way. The Pirates, you mentioned gate receipts. The Pirates cover their payroll with the local revenue sharing money they get from Yankees and Dodgers and whoever. And everything. So they're not even paying their players. Everybody else is paying their players.
0: That's crazy to think about. And something to keep in mind, we're not, let's enjoy this season first as much as possible. December is a little ways away, but just a primer. Maybe we'll have Joe back on to give a perspective on this as we get a little closer to those dates, because I think it's important to understand exactly what's going on here and not just all those players are whining because they don't make much money. There is so much more that's going on in baseball than that.
1: I think the owners are whining because they also make pretty good money.
0: Yeah, I kind of agree with you there, Joe. Joe, I really appreciate you coming back on the airwaves with us here. It's been too long since we talked. Thanks so much for coming back on today.
1: Thanks, take care.
0: All right, man. Thanks a lot. That's Joe Sheehan from the Joe Sheehan Newsletter. I'm serious. That is one of the best premium newsletters I've ever subscribed to. You should check it out if you're a fan of baseball fan and data, or baseball and data, because Joe does a great job. One of the originals. Let's take a break. We'll be back with In or Out right after this.
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4: This is a Bloomberg Money Minute. Inflation up 3.8% in April year over year, mostly on skyrocketing prices at the gas pump, but also higher costs for food and rent. And with inflation now the highest it's been in 3 years, the Trump administration is considering suspending the federal gas tax and just released 53 million more barrels of oil from the nation's reserves in hopes of easing prices at the pump. Trump also looking to lower beef prices by lifting import levels. But on Wall Street, with the Strait of Hormuz still effectively shut to tanker traffic, oil today closing 4% higher above $102 a barrel, and stocks were mixed and mostly lower. The Dow today up by 56 points, but the Nasdaq was down 186 on a sell-off in chipmaker stocks. The S&P was lower by 12. And in its next iPhone software update, Apple will let users customize the camera app so you can put controls for the flash or timer wherever you want them. Tom Busby, Bloomberg Radio.
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8: Good afternoon. I'm Matt Murphy with a check of traffic. We have an accident in Nitro. This is going to be on 1st Avenue near McDonald's. Also, an accident here in Charleston on Quarter G southbound at Green Road. Had an accident earlier reported in Malden. That's going to be at Malden Drive at Kanawha Salines Drive. Just use caution in those areas.
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0: It is about 5:27. You're listening to Metro News Hotline. Let's get into In or Out. We don't have much time to play it. Luckily, it's just a two-man bobsled, though, so Matt and I will get through this pretty quick. We have three categories: food, gut reaction, and celebrity. We'll start with food. The Kraft Mac and Cheese Chicken Ramen. Two iconic brands are joining forces to deliver the mac and cheese flavor we didn't know we needed, according to Kraft's Instagram account. The new limited edition Kraft Mac and Cheese Chicken Ramen flavor has started landing at stores nationwide. Matt, now this is macaroni and cheese that's chicken ramen flavored. My wife actually wanted the other, ramen flavored like macaroni and cheese, which just sounds like macaroni and cheese to me. But anyway, chicken ramen flavored mac and cheese, in or out?
9: I don't know if at the age of 42 that I should, but 13-year-old me would have so been in on this. So for that former version of myself, I will be in.
0: Nice. My daughter was really into K-pop Demon Hunters, of course.
9: Of course.
0: And it made her start using chopsticks. And I'm very, very good at using chopsticks. And so I taught her, and she picked it up in no time. She's like an 8-year-old, and she can eat anything with chopsticks now. It's pretty amazing. So she likes her ramens with she likes to eat ramens and use her chopsticks. So I'll be in for that. I think that she might actually like to have that. And for gut reaction, Lego just revealed an 8,278-piece Minas Tirith set, bigger than the Millennium Falcon. This is tribute to Lord of the Rings collector's Lego set for Minas Tirith. It is an 8,278-piece set, including 10 mini figurines. Matt, what do you think about that giant of a Lego set?
9: 8,200
0: pieces. 8,200
9: pieces,
0: one of their biggest ever.
9: I hate to know how much that would cost. I really think this is the niche for Lego. It's cool stuff. Totally in on this.
0: Yeah, $649.99 would be your walkaway price for that kit.
9: Wow.
0: Pretty pricey for Legos. Not a kid's toy. These things are, if you've seen them, some of the Legos that they come with are just like microscopic. Yeah. They're very tiny, so they can make like rounded areas and stuff. Pretty amazing stuff, though. I'll be in on that. Pretty cool. Then finally, our celebrity, Red Hot Chili Peppers, sold their recorded music catalog to Warner Music Group for more than $300 million. Completing the deal on Friday. The purchase encompasses 13 studio albums, and the transaction doubles the $150 million the band received in 2019 when they sold the publishing rights. Red Hot Chili Peppers, Matt, in or out?
9: What are they doing? Trying to retire?
0: Maybe they should.
9: I love the band. I'm way in on them.
0: The good news is that they can buy plenty of shirts now. They can buy plenty of shirts. No reason to go shirtless. You can buy plenty of shirts. The Peppers recorded works generate $26 million annually and has been marketed since last year with a $350 million asking price, and they settled at $300 million. So I'll be in on RHCP as well. We got to take a break. We'll be back after this.
10: Good evening. It's 5:30 and 74 degrees in the capital city. I'm Morgan Pemberton inside the 580 WCHS radio newsroom. Still sunny, but possible rain later in Charleston. We'll have more on AccuWeather after the news. There are several races going on in Kanawha County during today's primary election. There are four candidates running for the House of Delegates 53rd District seat in Kanawha County, including GOP incumbent Tristan Levitt versus Terry Burns and Democrats Howard Mize and Kenna Mullins. This district is at Greenbrier Street toward the airport and over to Minkshall's, plus multiple other races for House of Delegates seats, including the 55th, 58th, and 61st district. There's also several municipal elections in Charleston. One race is the mayor race. Incumbent Mayor Amy Schuler Goodwin is being opposed by Martise Washington. Putnam County Clerk Brian Wood says the day started out well for them at the polls for a primary election.
11: Early poll worker jitters, you know, just wanting to make sure they're doing it correct and stuff like that. But we got through that wave of just early questions just to make sure they're doing it properly.
10: The polls close at 7:30. Secretary of State Chris Warner says that people seem to understand the new voter ID.

0: afternoon. I've always considered after 5 o'clock to be evening. Dave tells me that once the time changes, that after 5 o'clock is still afternoon. And so I don't know what you're doing. What do you think, Matt? I can't hear you. Oh, I thought you were talking to me. I'm sorry. Matt wasn't talking to me. He was talking to somebody else. I think that would probably be one Joe Stevens that we'll be talking to in here in just a moment. So, yeah, that's curious. I think it's, to me, it's evening. Look, what, am I going to go to jail for calling it evening time? So, to me, 5:30 is evening. So, good evening, and thanks for listening to the program. Joe Stevens will join us in just a moment talking about Orioles baseball just a little bit. So, looking forward to talking to Joe coming up here. Speaking of Joe's, I was really happy to talk to Joe Stevens a few minutes ago and talking about...
1: Now you got it backwards. Sheehan.
0: Joe Sheehan, thank you. A few minutes ago, talking about baseball, some of the new rules with ABS, and kind of his impression on stuff. I haven't talked to Joe in so long. I felt like we needed to have like a 10-year discussion there, because, I mean, when I last talked to Joe Sheehan, like he said, none of the new rules had been implemented in baseball. There's no ghost runner. They still had the old playoff system before they expanded the playoffs again. It's been a while. So,
1: made me feel good to hear him say that there's been more change in the last 10 years than the 50 before. I think I said that in the 3 o'clock
0: you did,
1: hour.
0: You did.
1: I'm a professional.
0: Good. You are, indeed. Was that Mr. Stevens that called him?
1: I've got him on the line. I had to track him down. We had to put the bat signal up, but we've got him.
0: That's okay. Oh, wait a minute. We got a bunch of great comments from Joe Sheehan's segment, and I know you understand this. From the 304-881, straight up bird sanctuary. From the 304-282, are those seagulls? I think so, yes.
1: Yes.
0: From the 304-660, hey, Coop, were those monkeys we could hear in the background? It's so hilarious because this is the exact discussion that we had. Was that monkeys or birds?
1: Everybody in the room was making faces at each other trying to figure out what it was. Eventually, I heard one, and I was like, oh, you know what? I bet he's on the beach.
0: On the beach, right.
1: And those are seagulls. He was probably in the sand.
0: I'm pretty sure Joe lives in L.A., so he might have been out there on the beach somewhere out west. I'm not sure.
1: Because there was one. It did kind of sound like a monkey. I'm like, is he at the zoo?
0: At first, I thought, he's straight up with a monkey somewhere. Is he at like the friend's apartment or something? I have no idea.
1: Tracking down those hotline guests anywhere and everywhere.
0: So that's like the text line just lit up with people asking about if it was birds or monkeys. So the answer is, I think... seagulls.
1: I think so, too.
0: Seagull seems like the obvious answer is what it might be. It was a little hard to hear, unfortunately, Joe. It was great talking to him for a while. We'll work on maybe getting him on the Zoom next time that we have him on. Although then maybe we just hear the monkeys clearer. I don't know.
1: I don't know.
0: Let's talk to Joe Stevens. Speaking of the Hour of Joes, we got to talk to Joe Stevens as well. How you doing today, Joe?
2: I am doing well. I'm headed to Ripley to anchor election coverage for Metro News affiliate WMOV.
0: Oh, nice. Oh, yeah, very good. Man, it is, this time of year, if you're in, of course, you work for the city of Nitro now, but you're an old media hand. This is just one of those things that, it's just what we do. You know, when something like this hits, it's all hands on deck.
2: You got that right. And, you know, I've been doing it for a few times around the sun there, so it is always on the calendar.
0: Yeah, that's absolutely true. You've been doing this for quite some time. I appreciate you coming on and joining us. You're sort of my unofficial official expert on all things that has to do with Baltimore Orioles, coming from a lifetime of being a fan and a baseball aficionado. And I thought it would be a good time to get some Orioles content on the program. Last night was an interesting game. I watched some highlights from that, and winning on a replay. I just talked to Joe Sheehan about some of the new things in baseball. The instant replay is not all that new, but it's still interesting when you see a game end on a replay. Last night, a runner thrown out at second base, called safe at first, overturned, ended the game for the Orioles.
2: Yeah, and you know, you're saying highlights. I think it was for the Orioles, it was a high light, and that was just Mayo putting one over the wall in left field there. But my Orioles, they've been having some rough times. That's their first win against a left-hander this year. So if you want to beat the Orioles, just throw a southpaw out there and go for it. But you know, Sunday's game was really interesting too. The Orioles winning 2-1. It's the first time in 29 games that the Orioles pitchers had not allowed 3 or more runs. So you know where we are in the standings when you have that kind of record.
0: It's really, this has been a little bit of a surprise, right, as far as how the season's played out so far?
2: Without a doubt. I mean, when you looked at the lineup, you know, it's just like you and I going to the driving range. We can hit 300-yard drives all day long until we step up to the first tee, and then it goes into the woods. The lineup that we had going into spring training, with Jackson at second and West

0: Hochberg at third and Henderson at short and Alfonso at first and Adley coming back. Adley's been playing well, by the way. But, you know, we had a pretty good up and down lineup. The pitching had some spots in it, and it looked, I mean, all things considered, things going into spring training looked pretty good for the O's. And then the injury bug, it wasn't an injury bug, it was a swarm of locusts that kind of got into the dugout for the Orioles. And I think they've had double digits in the injury reserve right now on the injury list. And it's been a up and down and mostly down year so far for the O's.
1: Yeah, it's what you said there is really kind of startling when you think about it. Going into spring training and going into the season, you thought you saw had an infield of Alonzo, Holiday, Jordan Westberg, and Henderson, and that just hasn't materialized because of the various injuries. Of course, Jackson Holiday is still trying to recover from the hand injury that he got during spring training, and he's been kind of struggling to do that. Do you have any latest or what you've heard on what his return timetable is for Jackson Holiday?
0: It's right around the corner, but not coming in at second base. They're playing him at third base now. When you got a third baseman hitting 159 with some shaky defense, they're pulling out all stops. And if you remember, Manny Machado, when he come up out of Double-A ball for Baltimore, he was a middle infielder, mostly a shortstop, and they put him at third. And well, rest is history. But they're playing. They've been playing Jackson the last couple of nights at third base, so it might mean, you know, an option kind of thing for Mayo. But last night's three-run Earl Weaver special will stop them, those people thinking of that. But right now, Jackson's right around the corner, coming back. Rogers is pitching tonight. He's coming off the IL. He had a real bad case of the flu, and he was down for 15 days. But the catalyst of the team, and I've said this for a couple of years, ever since his All-Star year, it's been Jordan Westberg. They can't pitch around, you know, they can't pitch around the big boys, Henderson or Adley, because they got Westberg coming up behind them. And Westberg right now is on the 60-day. And I tell you what, if he isn't getting Tommy John surgery, I'm very fearful of that. So I think he is the biggest spark plug not to be in the lineup right now.
1: And looking at maybe some, reversing, of course, ascending to the mean or whatever may happen with a team that's had a run of injuries and bad luck. Looking at Gunnar Henderson, for example, kind of the face of the franchise, and just everything's inverted for him. He only has a .269 on base percentage. He's striking out 30% of the time against left-handed pitchers, which is his strength. He has a career OPS of almost 800. He has an OPS not even 500 this year against left-handed hitters. Now, those aren't good numbers, but it also means, because he's had a long career on this stuff, it also means that he's likely to get better.
0: You would hope. I'm just looking for the Henderson who batted 400 for the USA international team
1: right,
0: that made it to the final game there. That's the Henderson that I'm liking and would like to see. And when we saw him doing that in the International League, in the World Baseball Classic, we said, here we go. Well, right now, the manager for the Orioles there, he was talking about he doesn't want to coach up to Henderson. I mean, Henderson is Henderson. Hey, man, if you see something, tell him. I mean, anything. Like you said, his bread and butter is left-handed pitchers, and they're getting him out left and right. He is one of the league leaders in strikeouts. Come on, hit the ball.
1: Yeah, it's he's taken responsibility, but at some point you have to start producing at some point. And again, not to go down a misery list here, but when we're trying to take temperature of this team and figure out what went wrong, I mean, defense, you mentioned how third base is struggling, but just overall, 25 unearned runs, the most in baseball, pass balls, miscommunications, outfield errors. The Reds had a team like this a couple years ago where they couldn't get anything right, even hitting the relay guy, the right guy backing up a play or anything. Just nothing was going right for him. And it seems like that maybe the unfortunate start of the season is starting to feed into some lack of individual performance, some lack of concentration and things like that.
0: The other night, I saw something that was positive after a bonehead play by Gunnar, and that was Alonzo came in from first base and brought all the infielders in, and he ripped them a new one right there on the pitcher's mound. And that's what it's going to take some of these veterans to step up and say, this is not little league, folks. We're playing big-time ball here. People are playing lots of money to come watch you play. play like a major leaguer, and that's what it's going to take. I mean, when you had, you know, the Orioles have always had that person in the locker room, and right now it looks like Alonso is going to be it, but come on, step up. Defense has always been a key for an Orioles successful season, and this year it's going in the tank.
1: You were talking about Adley Rutschman a minute ago. He's having his best 100 plate appearance when you break down his appearances into 100 plate cycles. He's having his best ever 100 plate appearance, close to match only with the first half of 2024, but he's playing as well as he's played in a long time, which, man, if that infield was intact, would probably lead to some W's, but right now he seems to be about the only guy that's putting that out on the field. What is your, at this point in the season, are you hoping to see, that climb to the mean and to try to get into, you know, there's so many teams that make the playoffs now. It doesn't take much of a run. You know, you go 10-4 or something like that over a 14-game stretch. You might get yourself close to into playoff position. Would you rather see the team ascend to that and hopefully either the old Reds thing where you're adding at the trade deadline by your players getting healthy and making a push then? Do they need to try to package somebody off? What are you hoping happens as the season unfolds?
0: Orioles magic, man. Nice 7-game winning streak every now and then. Wouldn't hurt a bit, and it would get things turning around. It would get people thinking positive. You know, you saw the 3-run homer last night. You saw Paseo's, clutch play at home plate on Sunday, just standing up. How'd you like to run into somebody 6'5", 245 pounds? I think I'd make a right-hand turn at Albuquerque. I'm sorry. it's just not there in my books. But Paseo and Rutschman, I mean, it might be the best 1-2 catcher combo in the league right now, because Paseo in the last 17 games is batting .373. I mean, he's got a stick. He hits the ball hard every time. He barrels up. But, again, like you're saying, what's it going to take? You know, it's going to take winning a series. Two games, one game. Two games, one game. Three games, one game. Something along those lines. Get a sweep here and there. They don't have to win every game, but they got to start taking these series.
1: Yeah, we'll see what happens. I have hope that that we'll start seeing some of that returning to the mean for the Orioles, and as they start getting a little healthier, got to see what happens, because this show's a lot more fun to do when all of the teams in our footprints are playing a lot better. And I had expectations for the Orioles this year, so I want to see them get up there and start playing a little better, Joe. I appreciate you joining us today.
0: Always, Coop, and, let's go O's. You know me.
1: Absolutely, man. Let's go O's. I hear that. Thanks a lot, Joe. I appreciate your time today and sharing some of your thoughts about the Orioles.
0: Be safe, my friend.
1: All right, you
0: too, man.
1: Take
0: care of Murphy.
1: I'll do my best. That was Joe Stevens joining us now with the City of Nitro, longtime journalist, sports journalist, and from other perspectives, and a lifelong Orioles fan. Thought it'd be interesting to get his perspective on the Orioles as they're trying to turn the season around. Started last night, or maybe not started last night, but certainly last night's pitching gem as they beat the Yankees 3-2. That was a good place to start. We need to take a break when we come back. Frankly, we're going to wrap up the show and try to get out of here. So we'll take a break and be back right after this. You're listening to the Hotline on Metro News.
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6: I'm Christine Lisi. Lakers president of basketball operations and GM Rob Pelinka and coach J.J. Redick today held their end of season news conference one day after the team was eliminated in the second round of the NBA playoffs by the Thunder. They discussed a wide variety of topics, including LeBron James, who said last night he's not sure what his future holds. Pelinka said they'll give James the time he needs, added any team, including theirs, would love to have LeBron on their roster. James, though not the only big decision the Lakers face this offseason, Austin Reeves is another, explains ESPN NBA insider Sham Sharania.
7: He's due for a massive raise, a big contract extension this offseason as a free agent. He's expected to opt out and be in line for potentially a near max deal. He played at an all-star level, but then even beyond that, the Lakers will have three first-round picks to be able to trade. They're going to have a ton of cap space this offseason as well, so they will position themselves to be in the mix and make offers at the very least for players like Giannis Antetokounmpo and other stars that could become available.
6: Timberwolves and Spurs meet in a pivotal Game 5 tonight, 7:30 Eastern ESPN Radio. That series is tied up at 2 games apiece. The Sabres are going back to Ukko-Pekka Luukkonen in goal for Game 4 of their second-round Stanley Cup playoff series against the Canadiens tonight, 7 Eastern on ESPN. He hasn't played since getting pulled in Game 2 of the first round. He was replaced by Alex Lyon, who played well but then struggled his last two outings. Montreal leads that series 2-1. A Florida state judge granted prosecutors' request to subpoena 15-time golf major champion Tiger Woods' prescription drug records following his March arrest on suspicion of driving under the influence. The records will be made available only to prosecutors, law enforcement, expert witnesses, and Woods' defense team. They will be shielded from public view. Tiger pleaded not guilty in his DUI case.
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11: Good afternoon. With a check of traffic, I'm Matt Murphy. At this time, no major accidents or delays to be aware of. Just a bit of the usual traffic congestion as you're heading out of downtown Charleston on this workday. From the 580 WCHS Network Traffic Studio, I'm Matt Murphy.
12: And Dave Alley coming up on the next show. Of course, it's all things post-election. Amelia Nicely, Stephen Adams, and Brad McElhenney will be here. Your calls and texts, too. It's all coming up right here on The Voice of Charleston, WCHS.
1: We'll be getting out of here very quickly. Going to blow this popsicle stand and get it ready for the serious news folks as they come in to do election coverage. That should be pretty good. One thing is kind of interesting that I just came across. So we'll have to ask Kristen Bird about this on Monday. Internet personality and second baseman for the Savannah Bananas, Jackson Olsen, is set to join Dancing with the Stars season 35 as the third celebrity cast member. The series is scheduled to premiere this fall on ABC and Disney Plus with a full cast of celebrities and pro dancers to be revealed later. Jackson teased his upcoming appearance on the show in a TikTok video days before the official announcement, hinting his next career move. Fans can look forward to seeing Jackson showcase his dance moves on the ballroom floor in the upcoming season of the popular dance competition. Now, I think this is the guy that did the backflip while making the catch in the outfield a couple weeks ago.
11: Probably.
1: Like he was backpedaling on a ball, timed it out just right, and then did a backflip and caught it, which was redemption for him, because I also think this is the guy that was on one of the morning shows. I have Today, Good Morning Today, or whatever it was, and tried to do the backflip and fell. He didn't land it. So that was a little bit of redemption for him. But man, there's a certain path for certain celebrities for these dancing shows. And like the Masked Singer and stuff like that. There's a certain path.
13: Well, there is. And interestingly enough, it seems like it's either people that are celebrity adjacent or someone that's maybe kind of fallen off the radar a little bit and someone's kind of throwing them out of line.
1: It's very interesting because in some cases it's somebody who believes they're ascendant.
13: Yeah.
1: It's the celebrity adjacent people like influencers or something who feel they're ascendant into celebrity. And then there's the people that were famous like 10 years ago that are back on it hoping to regain something that maybe they lost as the singers or whatever. It's just a really, I've only watched the show one season, so I'm not no expert on it. It kind of lost its, like one time it was interesting. I don't know, like repeated times. I don't know.
13: I mean, but 35 seasons. What do they do that? Like three or four times a year?
1: Yeah, that's the Dancing with the Stars. Now, yeah, that one is like Survivor, I think, just did their 50th season. And that's because they do two seasons a season, I think, or two seasons a year or whatever it is.
13: So that's too much.
1: It is. It's a lot.
13: You need to leave people wanting more.
1: Yes, I would agree with that as well. Another story that I just saw that I thought would have some interest to some folks that follow us is that Pearl Jam is getting back together to do some live performances for the first time since they had a little band shakeup. Will headline the 2026 Ohana Festival, marking their first concert since the drummer Mike Cameron's departure in 2025. The festival, organized by Eddie Vedder, will feature acts like Tyler Childress, Manna, and Billy Idol. So that is coming up, and that's going to take place. So Pearl Jam is finally getting back together to perform live. Their new album that they came out with, I think it was last year, was pretty good, man. I tell you, they still do some relatively relevant music. I think they do pretty good.
13: I've always liked Pearl Jam. I can't understand half the lyrics, but that's just an Eddie Vedder thing.
1: You know, I very briefly, because I only have a second here, one of the things that I watch is one of those vocal coaches that do reaction videos. And she grew up in a weird environment. She wasn't exposed to a lot of like popular music and stuff like that, so her reactions are oftentimes pretty natural and things like that. But she loves Eddie Vedder's voice. As a professional singer, she loves, like, one of her favorite voices is Eddie Vedder's voice. It says it actually has incredible range within its tonal scope. Whatever that means.
13: There you go.
1: Whatever that means. Let's take a break. We'll wrap up the show after this. 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
7: From ABC News, I'm Michelle Franzen. Before leaving for China, President Trump pushed back on criticism over the cost of the war with Iran and its impact on Americans. The Pentagon estimates the war has cost $29 billion so far. The Consumer Price Index showing inflation is up at three-year highs. President Trump telling reporters he thinks inflation and high gas prices are temporary.
8: The only thing that matters when I'm talking about Iran, they can't have a nuclear weapon. I don't think about Americans' financial situation. I don't think about anybody. I think about one thing.
7: The Federal Reserve Bank of New York released data showing household debt for Americans reached an all-time high of $18.8 trillion in the first 3 months of this year, driven by higher balances on mortgages and auto loans. 18 passengers evacuated from the Dutch cruise ship with the hantavirus outbreak remain in quarantine at specialized medical facilities in Nebraska and Georgia. ABC's Victor Okindo is in Omaha and has more on efforts to contain the virus worldwide.
9: So far, 11 cases reported worldwide. 3 have died. Maryland is monitoring 2 residents who were on a flight with a cruise ship passenger who later tested positive. Now, growing concerns the Andes virus may spread easier than previously thought, though evidence remains preliminary.
7: Health officials today in Kansas say 3 people in the state who had a high-risk exposure to a person with confirmed Andes hantavirus from the ship are being monitored. Following the Supreme Court's decision to throw out a Voting Rights Act judgment against Alabama's 2023 congressional map, the governor moved to use that map in the midterms, which has only one majority black district in upcoming elections. The battle, though, isn't over. Black Alabama voters are now asking a court to block it based on the original ruling that also included violations of the 14th Amendment. In South Carolina, senators, including some Republicans, have rejected a key bill that would have allowed legislators to redistrict. You're listening to ABC News.
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7: A judge overseeing Tiger Woods' driving under the influence case in Florida last month is allowing prosecutors to gain access to the golfer's medication records. Woods has pleaded not guilty to driving under the influence with property damage and refusal to submit a lawful test. No one was injured. Officials in Denver have publicly identified a man who breached airport security last weekend, walking on a runway while a Frontier Airlines jet was taking off.
13: Denver's chief medical examiner says her office has identified the man as 41-year-old Michael Mott, and it's been determined it was suicide when he scaled an airport perimeter fence and walked in front of a Frontier Airlines plane departing for Los Angeles. Denver Airport CEO Phil Washington.
14: It took approximately 15 seconds for this person to jump over the 8-foot fence topped with barbed wire.
13: He says airport staff did get an intrusion alarm, but when they looked, they only saw a pack of deer outside the perimeter fence. Alex Stone, EBC News.
7: SpaceX set to debut a new version of the world's most powerful reusable rocket and spacecraft in a flight test scheduled for May 19th. The flight's success could be a key to NASA's ongoing plan to return astronauts to the moon's surface and build a moon base. That launch set for the SpaceX site in Starbase, Texas. On Wall Street today, stocks ended mixed. Michelle Franzen, ABC News.
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17: 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Kanawha County Clerk Farrah McCormick says the county saw a great turnout this morning, which made them have to take additional ballots to two polling places.
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17: 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U.S. Senator Shelley Moore Capito is running for her third 6-year term in the Senate. She says a vote for her is a vote to keep the policies being put in place by the Trump administration.
19: Well, I think if you think, the country's under President Trump's leadership and my leadership is going the right way, a lot of the good policies that we've done, I think that's a good reason to vote. And so I'm excited about having the election over. That's always a good day. And I think everybody else will be, too, so they don't have those mailers in their mailbox anymore.
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23: 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Do you believe in miracles? 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
5: Sportsline for election night. At least two of us, I guess, will be working all night. But, that's how it goes. Another guy that's working hard is Joe Brancato. We'll get to him in a moment. But first of all, good evening. Greg Hunter and Brad Hauer here.
26: Good evening.
27: I'll be here for long hours, Brad.
26: I will not be partaking in the political side of things tonight. Thank you.
5: Yeah. Well, you're probably the one that has some sense. You get to go home and watch sports all night. But it is election night. Metro News coverage on Metro News Radio and on Metro News TV begins at 7:06, and we hope you'll stay with us for all of the results tonight. Joe Brancato's out there. First of all, we're heavy softball tonight, so we're going to talk Division II. Three
0: Mountain East teams got into the regional.
26: Yeah, they did. Had a great year, and we're going to talk to Glenville head coach here coming up in just a bit, and what a fantastic season the Pioneers had. That'll be a fun conversation, and that's kind of the time of year. We're into postseason here, and we're going to talk on the high school side here in just a minute. We're going to talk D2, and then the Women's College World Series isn't far behind here at the Division I level. Their playoffs are starting as well. Great sport, fun sport, and we're going to hit it hard tonight.
0: Joe Brocato's doing double duty. He's coming into the Greer building a little bit later on tonight to help on the Metro News side with the election. But now, at this moment, he's at Mylan Park, where there are a couple of Quad A regional softball games going on as we speak. And Joe, good evening to you.
1: Breaking news, guys. It's not windy at Mylan Park.
0: Wow.
1: Anybody who has been here, that's a rare event.
0: Yeah, that's great. So you've got two. It used to be great when all four teams played at the same time. You could go up the top of the bleachers at Dale Miller Field just to the left of the press box, and you could see portions of all four fields, and you could see the scoreboards. So Morgantown and University both play baseball there, and they both play softball there. But tonight we got two softball games, University against Musselman in the regionals and Morgantown against Wheeling Park in the regional. So, Joe, have you been able to keep up with both of those games?
1: Yep, the University Musselman game was a 5 o'clock start, so they are motoring along in the top of the fifth. University has a 4-0 lead on Musselman. They've scored two runs in the third inning and two runs in the fourth inning. And the game that I'm at, Morgantown and Wheeling Park, currently scoreless in the top of the third. Maddie Wisman from Morgantown looking to get through the third. She's got 4 strikeouts so far in the first two innings.
27: So, Joe, give us a lay of the land on where we are in terms of the overall playoffs. So we're in the regional round now. What needs to be done to get to the states, and when does that start?
1: So it differs by each class. Class Quad A is different from Class AAA, and probably the best way to get a good description is to take a look at all the brackets that are posted on the high school sports page at WVMetroNews.com. But there is, to kind of give a thumbnail sketch, there is a new playoff format this year for softball. Like a lot of other sports around the state, sectional play has been eliminated in favor of larger double elimination regional brackets. So this is the second day of regional play, and it should take about a week, maybe a little bit longer if we do get some weather that we're expecting statewide over the next couple of days. But figure regional play lasts about a week, maybe a little bit into next week. But in Class Quad A, you have two regions. In all the other classes, in AAA, AA, and Single A, you have four regions. Eight teams are taken in each class, so four teams will come out of each region in Class Quad A and two teams in each region in the other classes.
26: Joe, let's talk about, go back to the regional where you're at right here, and let's talk about those first top two seeds, the local schools from here in Morgantown, Morgantown High and University High. Pitching is so important in the softball game of things. You just mentioned Maddie Wisman's been outstanding for a number of years for Morgantown High. And then over on the University High side with Maddie Campbell and Sophia Lahosa, it feels like we've been watching those girls for 15 years. They won a state title a couple years ago. Handicap the ability, you think, the top two seeds to get out of this region and both get to the state tournament?
1: Yeah, I'd say probably a good chance that both will find a way to the state tournament one way or another. It may take the double elimination round, or they may be able to go through unscathed and then to win the two games necessary to get the easy access to get to the state tournament. But you mentioned University's pitching staff, and Sophia Lahasa, I had a chance to cover University's OVAC 5A championship game last week when they defeated John Marshall 5-1. Sophia Lahasa allowed two hits in that game, did not allow a hit past the second inning. Today they've got Maddie Campbell on in the circle for them. So they have kind of a 1 and a 1A situation for Morgantown. As we mentioned, Maddie Wisman has been the workhorse for them for much of the year, but certainly great pitching staff leading the way for these top two seeds. Now, I will say this for Wheeling Park. They're the number 7 seed in this regional, but in the two games that they played against Morgantown so far this year, both were one-run contests, and Morgantown has the potential to take on a Spring Mills team tomorrow. If Spring Mills wins their game and Morgantown wins tonight, that's one of the top-ranked teams in the Metro News Coaches Poll. So there's pretty good parity throughout this North region, and I wouldn't be surprised to see any number of maybe up to 6 teams find their way to the state tournament through here.
0: Through that North. Well, this is what the coaches wanted when they voted to expand the tournament. Morgantown and University, Joe, the last 2 years have hooked up in very good best-of-3 regional play at Milan Park, and only one went to the state tournament. So this is the idea. Get more of the good teams to the state tournament. We're using University in Morgantown as an example, as both could go this year, but that's right on down the line all the way to single A, the ability to get more of the good teams to the state tournament.
1: Yeah, and I think you can make the argument that in previous years, as far as each region goes, four teams advancing to the state tournament may be a little too few. Eight may be a little too many. But, you know, you kind of have to make it an even number and a bracketable number to have this new eight-team double elimination setup. So, you know, it's the first time we're getting a look at it and how it's going to work to regional play, ultimately state tournament play. So I'm sure they'll certainly take a look at all rounds of this new setup for both softball and baseball and adjust accordingly if needed.
26: All right, you still got eyes there on the Morgantown High game. Any update?
1: We've advanced to the bottom of the third. Morgantown's leadoff batter is on, still scoreless here in the bottom of the third.
0: All right, so all the regional brackets are at WVMetroNews.com and the final coaches poll as well. And, Joe, they can expand the tournament, but at least according to the coaches, it's still top-heavy in all four classes. Cabell Midland with reigning player of the year, Drea Watts, is unanimous number one in 4A. John Marshall has 11 of the 12 first-place votes in AAA. Petersburg has 11 of the 12 votes in AA. Gilmer County at 26-0, a unanimous number one in single-A. So do you think we will see parity at the state tournament, or will these top teams in the coaches' poll run through it, do you think?
1: I think Cabell Midland has to be considered the heavy favorite based on having Drea Watts being able to be an every game pitcher for them. And I do think Gilmer County is one of the strongest favorites as well. They're the only unbeaten team in softball or baseball statewide this year, and they've had a heck of a season. And unsurprisingly, it's lots of players from their basketball team that got to the state championship game this year. Kenley Hartshorn, an outstanding sophomore for that basketball team, is the leading pitcher for the Titans. So would not be surprised at all to see the Titans keep their success going.
0: Very good. Well, we'll let you get back to work. We appreciate it. And we'll see you a little bit later on tonight once we get deep into the work for the election coverage.
1: Sounds good. Thanks, guys.
0: Joe Brocato there at Milan Park. And you can he stayed close to home. So he could, you know, help with the election tonight.
26: That's a good regional, though, there. If he's talking about six of those teams have a chance to get down there, that's a pretty stacked regional. Interested to see how that goes.
0: Yeah, no doubt. So, again, all the regional brackets and the last coaches poll of the regular season at WVMetroNews.com. And they expanded the tournament from four to eight teams per class and kept it double elimination. So there's going to be a lot of games played at Little Creek Park in South Charleston. In fact, so many that they've divided it, single A and double A 1 week and triple A and quad A the next week. They kind of broke it apart there. So hopefully get all those games in with no weather issues.
26: Well, you won't have no weather issues, but hopefully you get them in a timely fashion. More games. Let's play. Let's go.
0: Exactly. With the least amount of weather issues possible. 304-TALK 304, that is the text line. If you'd like to join us, we pretty much spent the entire program last night on WVU baseball. Coming off that sweep of Kansas, we heard from Steve Sabins, and we got some really insightful and interesting texts from fans who watched that game, and I'm interested in seeing more of that tonight. 304-TALK 304. We'll have Tyler on tomorrow night, take a look at the TCU Horned Frogs and West Virginia's situation where now – we talked last week, they were four games back with six to play. Now they're one game back with three to play.
27: And I've anointed him our bracketologist, so he can give us a look at what the NCAA tournament seating could look like for West Virginia. Oh,
26: they're,
27: possibilities
26: they're in the
27: are
26: mix.
27: There.
26: There's some projections out there that are hosting. Did you guys say, by the way, first reported
0: they're
26: on Sportsline that Kansas was going to go out there and yak it because they were in too many meetings about the Super Regional?
27: Where do we put the champagne? You know, who gets to pop the cork?
26: How do we get more seats? How do we get more stands? What are we going to do? Thanks for having us. We'll take the sweep and get out of there.
0: 304-TALK 304, that is the text line. We'll continue with the softball theme when we return. Glenville State, first time winning a Mountain East Conference softball championship. They're headed later this week to a Division II regional with a couple of other Mountain East Conference teams. We'll get into that when we return. Stay with us. The CityNet statewide sports line returns to the Health Plan Studios right after this.
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6: This is the Bloomberg Money Minute. With global crude supplies getting the squeeze because of the war in Iran, the U.S. Energy Information Agency is forecasting U.S. crude production will hit a record high in 2027. That's to make more oil available everywhere. Meantime, today, oil rose 4% to more than $102 a barrel after inflation rose by 3.8% in April year over year. That's the biggest jump in 3 years on skyrocketing prices for gasoline, food, and rent. Well, that weighed on Wall Street, the Dow today, ending higher, though, by 56 points, but the tech-heavy NASDAQ lower by 186. The S&P lost 12. Google introducing a new high-end laptop line today called Google Book. 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It's partnering with Dell, HP, and Lenovo to make those laptops. And Jack Daniel's maker Brown-Forman rejecting a $15 billion takeout offer from rival Sazerac, the maker of Southern Comfort. That's according to the Wall Street Journal. Tom Busby, Bloomberg Radio.
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0: sitting at Statewide Sportsline. Welcome back on this election night. And again, we encourage you to stay tuned, whether you're on the TV app or you're listening on the Metro News Radio Network. 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So stay with us. Hope you voted today. You still have time, right? 7:30, Greg?
1: 7:30.
0: Okay, so you still have time to get out there and vote. A little over an hour left. If you're in line by 7:30, they'll take you.
1: Yep.
0: So go on out and vote, and then join us tonight for election coverage. I'm Kyle Wiggs. Greg Hunter is here. Brad Howe is here, and we're privileged to be joined by Sarah Schoon. She is the head softball coach at Glenville State, and Glenville State won the Mountain East Conference postseason tournament last week, and they're headed for an NCAA regional in softball for the first time in school history. And Coach, good evening. Thanks for joining us. We appreciate your time.
2: Thank you for having me. We're actually on our way there right now.
0: There you go. So how did all that sound, first of all? I'm sure you've heard it. You've got the congratulatory emails and texts and social media message, but still, when you hear it, going to a regional for the first time, has it sunk in yet?
2: I don't know if it's necessarily sunk in, but it definitely puts a smile on my face every time someone talks about it. Truly, it's just an honestly wonderful group of players, and I'm just privileged to go on and continue this year with them. I hope it lasts as long as it can, you know?
1: Coach, tell me when you had the first realization that this was possible. Was it during fall practices, midway through the season, maybe even last year when you saw some returners coming back? When did it hit you guys? You guys were good enough to accomplish this for the first time?
2: So I don't think I ever took the field thinking that the possibility wasn't there. I think in the sport of softball and baseball, anyone can win at any time. And luck goes a long way, right? But as far as this year goes, we've just had another level of resiliency, and it takes a village. I have a wonderful group of seniors who have been here for 4 years, and they're starters for 4 years. We have a wonderful athletic director. Everyone in the athletic department is so supportive. Our strength staff with Isaiah Myers and Alex Vinos, I mean, everyone is just so gun-ho and supportive of this program, where I think it was just the same approach all across the board, whether it was the players, the coaches, or, you know, someone in admin.
3: That's pretty high praise there, Don. Don't be doing that publicly for Jesse there. He'll get too big of a head there.
2: Yeah, no.
3: No, we love Jesse. No, he's a good friend of our show.
2: We love Jesse Skiles. Yeah, no. I mean, who doesn't love Jesse Skiles, right?
3: He's wonderful. Let's talk about some of those players. And listen, I'm sorry we don't have more time, because we could do this for about 2 hours. But you guys both, and this is what happens when you're really good and you get to tournaments, you get both pitching and hitting. But let's talk about Delaney for a minute. Delaney Warnick absolutely went bananas in that conference tournament. Listen to these numbers. Mm-hmm. Hit .545, which is awesome.
1: Yeah.
3: 12 total hits in the event. 6 of them were home runs.
1: Wow.
3: Tell us about her performance. That's Babe Ruthian.
2: I mean, no, it truly is. You know, I've been at this tournament now 8 years, 4 as a player, 4 as a coach, and I've never seen anything like it. It was truly incredible. You know, I could hear it when I was coaching at third, even the other teams sitting there in the third base dugout next to me. Like, why are we throwing to her? And it's just, I mean, it's insane, right? And she'd battle off these, like, 5 foul balls in a row, and then the next one's just 250 feet gone. And it was always so, like, full team. She was never doing it alone. There was always someone on base for her. You know what I mean? So it was just so incredible to where it was so consistent, which is just something in its own. But for her to come up and do that, especially when the game was on the line, you know, top of the 7th, 2 outs, go ahead. She's the go-ahead run, and then it's like, bang. And she had 2 strikes. So it's just so storybook. And then the team just rallies around her. I think a funny story, too, to add to that is Emily Nolan is our 4-hole hitter. And she came up to me after a pitching change. She was leading it off. And she goes, I've got to be the only 4-hole hitter with no RBI. Delaney's stealing them all. Like, it was so great. It was so full team. And Delaney's so humble. She'll never tell you anything about herself. So it's so nice being able to talk about her.
0: And the pitching side, Coach, you've got two pitchers that are 130-plus innings. You've got a third in Megan Stump, who has 10 wins right along with them. So that's pretty incredible, I would think, at the Division II level to have three pitchers that all have numbers like that.
2: Yeah, no, it truly is. And, I mean, we went into face Charleston on that championship day, and I said to the team, how insane is it that we're going in with a pitcher who historically has been our ace, and she just had a day of rest in the semis. So, you know, it's just, it was full staff. Macy had a heck of a tournament. Wonderful game that she pitched against Fairmont in the semis. Megan Stump coming in to close out Concord, to close out Fairmont, to close out Charleston. And it was just so... just wonderful to see the whole team truly show up when the going got tough.
1: So what kind of challenges is this regional going to present?
2: I mean, we're facing Charleston for the seventh time this season. I think when you face a team seven times, I'm not sure really if the storyline necessarily goes to the best ball team. It's just kind of who shows up that day. And Charleston's great. I mean, they have wonderful coaching, wonderful pitching, wonderful hitters, too, who are experienced. And then Shippensburg, we faced them earlier this year. They're going to be a team to be reckoned with. They have a wonderful ace on their staff and a team with veterans who have been to the World Series. So they have experience there. And then you look at Claflin. Claflin is, you know, 30 wins. They are very athletic, wonderful 3-4 hole hitters there and a leadoff. I don't think there's ever a game in regionals or any postseason where you're like, oh, well, this should be easy. But as far as Glenville State being there, too, we're just so blessed. We're so honored. Just it's a wonderful time to be a part of it during this time of the year. And I'm really rooting for my kids along with standing there with them.
3: We're talking with Sarah Schoon, head softball coach, Glenville State Pioneers, headed to their first NCAA tournament. Let's talk about you for a second, because you have won a lot. You were a great player and won a lot of games at Wesleyan, and since you've been at Glenville, you've just been stair-stepping this thing up, building to this moment. What has it done, or what's it taken to get Glenville to this point from where it was when you took over?
2: When I was at Wesleyan, you know, I played in a lot of games with a lot of wonderful players. You know, softball is a full team sport, and we had a wonderful pitching staff and wonderful coaching. The assistant coach even that I had there is, you know, a wonderful coach now at Shepherd. She runs her own fabulous program. So we were just so stacked back then, and it was a wonderful time. But as far as Glenville goes, taking it over and, you know, growing, I think that's the part where the village really comes in. I couldn't have done it without all of the players that came before. I couldn't have done it without the change of culture and the minds of the players that have been there, and they wanted this change and they wanted to make history. They embraced the journey. They knew it would be a challenge. And I think that goes hand in hand with the seniors who have been starters for 4 years. You know, they came in as freshmen and they've done this along with me. I have wonderful assistants, and McKenna Negley, she was a fantastic ball player, and now she's staying along being an assistant. Tim White, who's, you know, blood is blue. He is Glenville through and through. And then look at our athletic director and everything he's done there. So I'm just, you know, I'm so blessed. I think the situation takes so many roads to get there. But as far as, you know, our company along the way, it's been fantastic. So I definitely didn't do it alone. I'm so blessed. I truly can't say that enough. It has been gritty, but it's nothing that we weren't wanting, right? Mm-hmm. So it's just been wonderful.
0: The state of the game in West Virginia seems to be in magnificent shape. Marshall's softball team's going to an NCAA regional. Yes. Three out of the Mountain East are going to NCAA regionals. And we like to highlight the young ladies that are from in the state. If I start naming them, I'm going to miss somebody. But two of those pitchers we mentioned, Macy Bogus and Megan Stump, are from in the state. I know you've got a Buchanan Upshur product in Shelby McDaniels. I'm sure there's many others. But just talk about that a little bit. Softball in West Virginia and recruiting players from right in your backyard that can help you sustain this success.
2: I mean, yeah, it's been wonderful. I'm a product of Florida, and I haven't had a Florida recruit since I've been coaching. I think ball up here in this Pennsylvania, West Virginia, Ohio region is just as competitive as anywhere else. And, you know, Shelby McDaniels from Buchanan, she's taken over a very strong leadership role. She's our leadoff. She's been starting for 4 years at second base, at shortstop, in left field. Heck, she played a game in center field a couple weeks ago. But as far as everyone, the pitching staff from West Virginia and what they've done, I've played with a wonderful group of West Virginia athletes, with Maddie Casto and Brooklyn Waddell from Buchanan. I mean, truly, it's just, it's nothing to turn a blind eye to. I'm very, very, very blessed with who we've brought in from in-state. And then you look across the board, too, at other in-state athletes that we'll be playing against. They've really made a name for themselves. And going into recruit at West Virginia high schools, I mean, it's second to none. You love it. You love being a part of it. And I, you know, have felt like West Virginia's home since 2014. So, and I don't plan on leaving anytime soon. I love it. I've made a home for myself here, and it's just been fantastic.
1: So, Sarah, you mentioned you're from Florida. When you came up, did you expect to find the level of softball athletes in West Virginia, but also in the surrounding states as well? I mean, I'm sure Florida people are a little bit biased on how good athletics is there. Did you think you would find this kind of talent here?
2: Oh, of course. I think that's why I just loved the idea of coming up here in the first place. And, you know, I can attest to some of that bias. But what's even more special is being here in West Virginia, these people have pride. I was from somewhere, I'm from Naples, Florida, and I'm from somewhere. It's so wonderful to, you know, even take that one step further in the town of Glenville and the people who are from Glenville. It's incredible the amount of support that this program has had, and that these ladies get to see. You know, we've had a welcome home party. We've had a send-off party. You know, that people are asking to get shirts to represent this team, and, you know, they want rings to go along with the players. And, you know, I think that's so special, where the pride just runs so deep here, and it's been that way for every part of this state that I've been in. And I think that's something to really put some spotlight onto for a second. So I'm really thank you for asking that question. And I'm so blessed that, you know, Steve Warner brought me here 10 years ago. It's been wonderful.
3: That's well said. Get you on the tourism committee there. That was a great speech for West Virginia. All right, we're going to get you out of here shortly. You said you're on your way there. So give us the agenda over the next couple of days before you play on Thursday. And tell me that Jesse's opened up the budget and the checkbook there, and you guys have some good meals coming.
2: Oh, that's...

0: things. Just get them out of the hotel room, keep them moving. I'm sure our strength staff will send me a workout for them to do in the meantime. And then the next day, we'll show up to the field about 12 o'clock. Our game's at 2:30, and we will hit it running from there.
1: Outstanding. Well, best of luck to you. And as you mentioned, up against University of Charleston right off the bat. That's pretty amazing. I guess the people that put these brackets together do have a sense of humor, right?
0: Yeah. You know, it's been that way for years. You know, though, it is nice to know that there's two MEC schools regardless in this bracket, and then there's an MEC school in the other, and someone hopefully from the MEC can come out and fight for a chance to play in the World Series.
1: Yep, absolutely. Well, Coach, safe travels. Good luck. We appreciate your time.
0: Thank you so much. Thank you for having me.
1: Thanks very much. Coach Sarah Schoon, the head coach at Glenville State, on their way to a softball regional for the first time in program history.
2: Well, that was fun.
1: Yeah.
2: We'll have to follow that that group. And you said it. We've talked about that on this show for years, that sport, softball in particular, and Kyle, you're down there. You call those games. There's a tremendous amount of talent. So Macy Boggess, for one, we've talked about her, mm-hmm. I feel like, for 16 yeah. years. So fun to see those kids getting their crack at the World Series.
1: Yeah, she's from Winfield High School. Megan Stump, I believe, from Lincoln
2: Correct.
1: High School, and then Shelby, as the coach said, from Buchanan Upshur. I'm sure there's more on that team. I hate to leave anybody out, but you know, the other schools, well represented from West Virginia, talent on there as well.
2: Yeah, exactly. Sarah said it well. That is the benefit of them having to play each other, is hopefully you get at least one of them through there. She gave not only a great tourism pitch, she gave Reed Amos, the commissioner yeah. of the MEC's, pitch there at the end, hoping you get somebody to advance on through.
1: 304-TALK-304. We'll check the text messages when we return. It is election night. Again, election night coverage coming up on the Metro News Radio Network and on the Metro News TV app at 7:06. So stay with us. If you're going to watch baseball tonight, which most of us probably will, keep the radio on. You can keep up with the election results while you're watching the Reds or the Pirates or the Cubs or whoever you root for. 304-TALK-304, that is the number to text us here. We'll take a break. This is the CityNet statewide sports line. 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
5: Sportsline on election night. Kyle, Greg, and Brad, we're going to clear out. And the word is we're going to be incredibly underdressed. The word is it's a coat and tie night for the guys doing the election coverage.
6: I'm just glad we got the full hour. I thought they'd try and big boys and come in and take half the show. So I'm just excited we're still on the air.
5: Well, the door's locked. So I'll get up and unlock the door here in just a little bit. But 304-TALK-304. That is the text line. Texter says, "Great interview with the Glenville coach. Thanks for that and good luck." Yeah, that was wonderful. Tremendous. And you can tell someone who has a mix, obviously, of ability. She was a great player. She's got tremendous enthusiasm and charisma. I would imagine she's a tremendous recruiter.
6: Perfectly said. And I think you just look down the list of the players they have and the performances they put on. I think that answers the recruiting question. But yeah, she was tremendous. Great interview, and certainly looking forward to watching her team and all those MEC teams go at it this weekend.
5: 304 Talk 304 Texter says, "If the baseball team is indeed lucky enough to host a regional, the least West Virginia can do is set up some temporary bleachers and some portable bathrooms along the WVU Medicine Building parking lot to accommodate all the fans who will be watching from the hillside."
6: Stop it. We will take no questions on logistics for NCAA regionals. Did we not learn anything from Kansas?
5: Exactly.
6: Delete that text. Thank you, Texter, for your interest, but we will not be taking any logistical questions at this time.
5: Talk to us on Sunday.
6: Correct.
5: About that kind of stuff after after it's in the books. 304 Talk 304. Texter. You're going to love this one, Brad. Texter says, "I looked ahead. All we need to do is win 16 more games and we win the Natty."
6: All right, stop it. Stop it.
7: That's a good one. I hadn't counted it up yet.
6: Of course. You got one Thursday night, Coach Hunter. You focus on Thursday evening.
5: Got to get the win Thursday. Texter says,
6: "Are you doing that game, by the way?"
5: Yes.
6: So you're doing Thursday, Friday?
5: Saturday. I'm doing all three.
6: Oh, you got all three?
5: Yes.
6: Oh, big series for Wiggs. All right, good.
5: Yeah, I'm obviously looking forward to that.
6: ESPN Plus, correct?
5: ESPN Plus. Tyler and I will be on Thursday, Friday, and Saturday.
6: Very good.
5: So thank you publicly for holding down the fort.
6: Yes. Are you joining us Thursday and Friday from the do we have time to get you in?
5: Maybe.
6: You can be tight.
5: Maybe.
7: Okay. I'll 6:30.
5: 6:30 first start, but 6:06 for a couple of minutes, maybe.
6: You do five things at once all the time around here. You can easily do
5: this. Yeah, I was going to say, it's not a problem. As long as they do pre-record the open. So as long as that's done, then right, it shouldn't be a problem.
6: Good. Put us down.
5: All right.
6: By the way, thanks for the on-air production meeting.
5: I'll let you know. 304 Talk 304. Again, this texter says 16 wins to the national championship, three against TCU. assuming they're in first place going into the Big 12 tournament. Not that hard, he says. It's not that hard to win a college baseball.
6: Just keep stacking. This team, you know, I give them a lot of credit. Steve's talked about this a lot, and you guys, I'm sure, mentioned it last night. But after that Pitt game and how that looked, and listen, I give them credit. We said this about basketball all year. I know everybody loses their ever-loving mind that it's 23-1 and you lost to Pitt, and I get it. Believe me, I get it. But from an internal perspective, they did a great job. It was just a loss. It doesn't matter if it was 23-1 or 2-1. It was just a loss. And that group did an awesome job of getting itself back up off the mat, not listening to noise, and moving it forward. And you've ripped off 7 wins here. The power is coming. The pitching has been outstanding. Gavin Kelly is raking. I mean, they have got it going. 7 consecutive wins as you're coming down the stretch, playing your best ball at the great time.
5: Back-to-back Big 12 sweeps, including obviously one on the road against the number 7 team in the country.
6: Yeah, remarkable run here at the end of the year for this team.
5: But again, you got to avoid the rat poison yourself and just go out and concentrate on winning Thursday.
6: No question.
7: But you know what? If he is handed the ball like you would expect, I don't think there's anybody better that you'd like maybe in the country right now than putting it in the hands of Max Yale.
6: Yeah, he's dealing. Little bit of short rest here, right? By a day, if he goes Thursday rather than Friday. I don't know if that makes a huge difference, but he did throw a lot of pitches last Friday in his second start back from injury. But you're right, Greg. He's obviously been lights out since all year, but certainly since he returned against K-State and against Kansas.
5: 304, talk 304. This guy's reading my mind. Texter says, can you get the show uploaded to the site before they push you out the door? I missed the first half while I was voting. So absolutely, if you're voting, we will take care of you. We will get that show. In fact, we'll get the show on the site before 7 o'clock. That's my goal.
7: You have to cut the last couple of minutes.
5: Well, you know.
6: See,
5: well,
6: Kyle's so efficient, he's going to upload a live show before it's done.
5: Yeah, before
6: That's
5: it's
6: how
5: done.
6: Efficient Wiggs is.
5: But, you know, again, this guy's out voting. So, yes, all the credit in the world to you. We will have the show uploaded before the election guys come in their coats and ties. Let's see. 304 talk. 304. Texter replies, the one that said they're 16 wins away, said, I knew Brad would give me a hard time for texting that in. Definitely taking it one game at a time, but it's nice to have some fun. We can do that.
7: Absolutely. You know, Mr. Downer over here, you know, let's enjoy the moment. Enjoy the moment in a month.
5: Yep, no doubt. 304 talk 304. This texter says 33 in-state players representing in the MEC softball schools, Charleston, Fairmont. That's incredible.
6: That's a good
5: Charleston,
6: one.
5: Charleston, Fairmont, and Glenville State. This texter did the research on election night, no less, and came up with 33 players on the 3 rosters of those schools. And Marshall's loaded with in-state players, too.
6: Yeah. Well, again, we've said it, right? I mean, that sport does exceedingly well in this state. And we've said many times, it is too bad that West Virginia does not have a softball team. We've been through it countless times on why, but it is too bad because I think all 3 of us agree on this panel. What a great sport. It's fun to watch. I find myself, Greg, when it starts in February, I am sucked in every weekend watching games. So just a wonderful sport and glad to see it doing so well here with local products.
7: My perception, and you guys are involved with it even more than I, that high school softball in the state of West Virginia produces per capita more high-level athletes than any of the other sports.
6: I think that's probably safe to say. Yeah, it's safe to say. By the way, while we're talking softball, congratulations locally to Mountaineer Middle winning the middle school championship here. Beat South last night, Coach.
5: Wow.
7: Well, since you weren't coaching in the league this year, that obviously
6: we didn't have a team in the tournament, or there would have been some problems there for other schools.
5: We do have updates from Mylan Park. University beat Musselman 9-1. That's a final. And Morgantown is up 3-0 on Wheeling Park. They're trying to close out that win. Washington leading Hedgesville 1-0 over in the Eastern Panhandle, and Jefferson and Spring Mills scoreless.
6: All right,
5: in
6: so
5: that
6: say
5: game.
6: Say this again. So the easiest path in is if you win. So Morgantown University will play next if they have won.
5: No, that's not correct. Let me get the bracket. I had the bracket up here. University, if they win, will play the Washington Hedgesville winner, and that team goes to state.
6: So that team immediately. So if University wins, and then
5: the 2 games puts them into state.
6: Wow. Okay.
5: Again, there's 20
6: teams.
5: Same
6: on the other side of that bracket.
5: Yes,
6: then?
5: Morgantown. If they hold on and beat Wheeling Park, They will play the winner between Spring Mills and Jefferson, and that team goes to state.
6: So if you're 2-0, you're in.
5: Yes. Okay. And you can lose and still play your way back through as well and get to state. Because, again, 4 of the 10 teams from the north and 4 of the 10 teams from the south go to the state tournament.
6: Okay, I got it.
5: So, yeah, Morgantown and University can get to state this year without playing one another, which in the past, obviously, they'd play a best-of-3 regional final, and only one would go. Let's see, 304 Talk 304. We'll get a few more here. Texter asks, what is the RPI now for baseball? West Virginia is 18th, which is the highest among Big 12 teams. Cincinnati is 21. Kansas dropped to 22. Oklahoma State is 27. UCF is 33. TCU is 44. And Pitt is 45. So that wasn't as horrible of a loss as it's been in recent years.
6: Yeah, just margin of victory is right. What got you there. But you can see TCU's is pretty good as well. That's why this series is so important, and still you hold some things in front of you if you have some success this weekend.
7: You know, you got to root for Pitt as they come down the end to keep that as a quad 2 game, even though it's a loss. And same for TCU. I don't know if they would drop if West Virginia would win, say, 2 or potentially sweep, but 50 and above is quad 2 wins, 50-25. So you can keep TC in that range. It helps West Virginia's RPI.
5: Marshall fan text in, heard softball heading to the Durham Regional. Marshall will be playing Arizona on Friday at 2:30 with the graphic of they are in. So, yeah, we mentioned Marshall. And there's probably, if there's 33 players combined on UC, Fairmont State, and Glenville, there's probably another at least 7 on the Marshall roster. So that gives you 40, roughly, softball players playing in the postseason in college. 304 Talk 304, get the RPI question. Texter says that, Brad, you weren't here, this carries over from Friday and Monday. Texter says, I can't believe you saw Stevie Ray Vaughan live. Yes,
7: not just once,
5: multiple times.
7: Would you say 6 or 7?
5: No, I think
7: 5 or 6.
5: I think at least 5, because he played every year in college. The first time was Mississippi Nights. Second time was Fox Theater with his brother, with Fabulous Thunderbirds. Third time was with Jeff Beck. And then I saw him with Joe Cocker opening. And I saw him at the DuCoin State Fair in Illinois one year. So how many is that? 5?
7: That's
5: so
7: 5.
5: So 5 times. 304 Talk 3, you're lost on this one, I know. You missed. Well, you completely missed the discussion.
6: I did, but here's why I'm impressed. You can remember all 5 of those, and you knew that Megan Stump went to Lincoln County High School as a softball player. Yeah. You mixed both of those in a span of about 3 minutes.
5: Yeah.
6: Well done.
5: Great shows. I mean, they're memorable. That's why they stick. 304 Talk 304, that is the text line. We will wrap up the show when we return. Stay with us. 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
5: Sitting at Statewide Sports Line, and the coup is underway. Stuck their head in the door. Get out of here.
6: Well, and they cut the video feed. So the coup is absolutely... We've gone dark. Barricade the door so we can get the last minute and a half in here.
5: Cut off the video feed. And by the way, for the citizen out there who went and voted, props to you. And the show is published on the website.
6: Yeah, well done. Good job.
5: It's so up. You're gonna miss the last 2 minutes here when we're goofing off, because we got another text about Stevie Ray Vaughan. This texter says, saw Stevie Ray Vaughan at the Charleston Municipal Auditorium with Lonnie Mack as the opener. Life changing. I've seen Lonnie Mack too. He was an alligator label artist. The Alligator label out of Chicago in the 80s. So yeah, that had to be a great show too. Texter says, I can't believe these words came out of Greg's mouth. We have to cheer for Pitt.
7: Hard to say. Sometimes you got to take advantage of others.
5: Yeah.
7: That's the truth of it, to help West Virginia's RPI, especially when you're going to be right on the cusp.
5: Yeah, Pitt's RPI of 45, usually they're way down. I mean, they haven't been that good in quite some time.
7: Yeah, this is one of their better years.
5: In terms of RPI. Baseball tonight. I know the Pirates are back home. They tonight?
6: Mm-hmm.
5: Okay, that game's probably underway. The Guardians and the Angels, that game's underway. In the third, Alec Manoah, I know what I wanted to. Alec Manoah got in the Angels game last night and pitched five scoreless innings.
6: Yeah, really? Which is great. He's made a couple of appearances for them, so that's mm-hmm. awesome to see him back. That's a good one, Kyle. It's great to see him back in the show, and certainly good to see if he can stretch those innings out and see if he can return to form. Nice to have him in the bigs again.
5: The night, was that Friday night, Greg? It was one night that Brad went here. The night he got recalled to the big leagues, he got in the game and pitched an inning.
6: Pitched a scoreless inning, yeah,
7: you
6: in his first
7: night. You just happened to look.
6: Yeah.
7: And boom, he just got called up that day.
6: Yep.
5: And then last night had a five inning through right around 90 pitches. So I don't know if they're trying to stretch him out to be a starter. But that, what an incredible story that would be if he works his way all the way back to a major league starting pitcher.
6: Yeah, great. No, there's a ton of talent there coming back from that Tommy John surgery. So let's hope he can stick.
5: Pirates and the Rockies underway. Pirates got a run in the first. It is 1-0 Bucks, and the Reds and the Nationals underway as well. That is a scoreless game in the top half of the second. Again, please stay with us. Metro News Television, Metro News Radio. It'll be Dave Wilson, Brad McElhenney will be in here, Jeff Jenkins, Hoppy's here. He's a senior advisor to election coverage now after doing it for 40-some years. So all the crew will be here. So, again, you still have time to vote, about a half an hour. get out there and vote, and then stay with Metro News TV and radio for the results. Greg, have a good night.
7: Thank you.
5: I'm going to the other building.
7: As long as the calculator works, I'll be fine.
5: Exactly. Guys, thanks. We'll do it again tomorrow night.
6: See you, boys.
5: That is the CityNet statewide sports line from the Health Plan Studios. Thanks for listening and watching. We'll be back tomorrow night.

0: redraw the maps districts to favor Republicans. South Carolina Senate Majority Leader Shane Massey said the state's current district map is perfectly fine for November.
1: We are not Louisiana. We are not Alabama. We are not Mississippi. Our map is not unconstitutional.
0: Two Americans who are on board the cruise ship with the outbreak of Hantavirus are in Atlanta getting monitored by health officials. One person has been experiencing symptoms. The other is considered a close contact. ABC's Faith Abube.
2: This is just one of 13 specialized units across the country that are equipped to manage infectious diseases like this one. And so officials here in the state of Georgia are reassuring the public here that there is no risk to the general public.
0: The FDA commissioner stepping down, Marty McCarry resigning amid reports of tension with the Trump administration. You're listening to ABC News.
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0: The Justice Department is charging 2 overseas companies and a shipping official in connection with the deadly collapse of the Francis Scott Key Bridge in Maryland 2 years ago. Deputy Assistant Attorney General Adam Gustafson says the crash crippled the area for weeks.
6: The economic and human costs of this catastrophe have been borne every day by ordinary men and women, and most of all, by the families of the 6 workers who were killed.
0: 6 construction workers died in the bridge collapse. A Federal Reserve Bank of New York is giving a new look at how much debt Americans are carrying.
7: Credit card debt in the U.S. dipped slightly in the first 3 months of the year, according to the New York Fed, with outstanding card balances now at $1.25 trillion. But analysts say decreases like this usually happen in the first quarter as people pay off holiday spending. Overall, credit card debt is up over $70 billion from last year. When you add in mortgages, car loans, and other borrowing, the debt held by U.S. households now sits at $18.8 trillion, its highest level ever. Mike Dubusky, ABC News.
0: A California mayor has resigned as she prepares to plead guilty to charges she acted as an illegal foreign agent for China. The Justice Department says Arcadia Mayor Eileen Wang helped run a website that posted articles favorable to Beijing at the direction of the Chinese government. In her plea, she admitted to working for China's government. Dave Packer, ABC News.
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11: Welcome inside WCHS Election Central. I'm Daniel Woods with Dave Allen alongside. We'll be with you all night, bringing you local coverage on the local races. We've got Metro News coverage coming up statewide as well. Dave, I said it just a couple of minutes ago. Every 2 years, we get together and overthrow the government. It's a heck of a fun time.
12: Well, if you believe some of the mailers that have gone out there and some of the radio and television ads, indeed, that's what people, I think is going to happen tonight. 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
11: We've got a lot of exciting action coming up. 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Metro News coverage is coming next. 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

0: know, Dave, usually, hey, you know, off your election, you know, non-primary or non-presidential election, you think, okay, well, you know, we'll get through this. Not much excitement. Wow. Yeah, a lot of excitement, especially on state races. No one can remember a time when there's been so much money. And I don't think there is a time when there's been so much money spent on state Senate races. I mean, you're talking about, you know, more than $5 million spent by PACs, seven PACs basically spending all that money, more than $5 million on some of these races. So that'll be really interesting to watch through the night.
1: We'll be tracking that throughout the night. TJ Meadows is in our Charleston studios. He'll be keeping track of the results and how that could impact control of the Senate when we get back for the legislative session in January 27. Brad McElhenney will be updating the Metro News website. Coach Greg Hunter takes off his sports line hat, puts on his newsman hat tonight. He'll be watching the numbers closely throughout the night in those key Senate and House races. And Chris Lawrence, of course, will be at the anchor desk throughout the night. We appreciate you listening on one of our great radio affiliates across the state of West Virginia and our video stream on the Metro News television app, YouTube, and Facebook Live. Of course, you can get up-to-the-minute results once the polls close. 7:30, we should start to get our first results of the evening from early voting and absentee ballots right after the polls close at 7:30. But you can keep updated throughout the night on those statewide races over at the website wvmetronews.com. Right now, let's get our first update from the Metro News anchor desk in Charleston. Metro News anchor Chris Lawrence. Chris, good evening.

0: 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So take that short 20-minute drive from Charleston or Huntington to Walker Chrysler Dodge Jeep Ram, just off the Hurricane exit of I-64. 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
6: Coverage of the primary election continues. Let's return to 580 WCHS election headquarters with Daniel Woods and Dave Allen.
7: Our night has just begun here inside the 580 WCHS election headquarters. I am Daniel Woods with Dave Allen, and we are really getting the opportunity now to sink our teeth into what we can expect around the Kanawha Valley coming up this evening. We've got polls closing in a little bit over 15 minutes right now. There's been a lot made about a lot of these races that we are keeping here locally. Obviously, between Metro News Midday and the Dave Allen Show 580 Live, you've really had your finger on the pulse of not just the statewide races, but more of the localized races as well. Where are your eyes turning as we get close to the polls closing in Kanawha and Putnam County?
8: Well, that's what I was going to say. I'm going to keep it focused right now on the local races. And in Kanawha County, of course, you know, the Board of Education seats are available. We've spent a lot of time on the local show talking about that. Also, the magistrate races. The county commission race is kind of interesting because, you know, you have Lance Wheeler, who is not running because he is hoping to get elected to the state Senate. So you've got Jared Page, who's running. George Metz also running in that particular contest. There is a Democrat also running as well. That unit, we've had it for the last couple of years with the, and you think about the history of the Kanawha County Commission. I mean, there was very little turnover on that commission for many, many years. And over the past couple of years, Ben Salango's come in, Lance Wheeler came in, Natalie Tennant, former Secretary of State, has come in as well. And now one of those gentlemen tonight is hoping to be able to step up once they get through the primary election. But there's a lot of issues in talking to at least one of the candidates that I interviewed about Kanawha County is a very vast county. And I know that sounds weird to say anything in West Virginia is diverse and vast, whatever, but you think about it, the issue, this goes for any race, the issues that folks are dealing with in, you know, Campbell's Creek are not necessarily what people in Tornado are dealing right. with. And so if you're going to be an effective county commissioner, you've got to be able, you know, to kind of have your finger on the pulse of pretty much everything that's going on.
7: Well, just look at Kanawha County at the state level with your state senators and your delegates in this area. You know, you've got some of the most conservative Republicans and some of the staunchest Democrats coming from the same county. And as a county commissioner, you're being expected to represent all of those people mm-hmm. and to hear all of those voices. So that's something we're certainly keeping an eye on for the city of Charleston, where we're sitting right mm-hmm. now. Obviously, the statewide races gain headlines, even the countywide races gain headlines. But I was just talking to somebody the other day, and they said to me, I'm starting to realize, you know, these off-year elections, these midterm elections, are the ones where I need to get out and vote, because these are the ones that really affect me day to day. And we've got a mayoral race going on where you've got an incumbent mayor in Amy Schuller Goodwin that's got a Democratic challenger in Martise Washington.
8: Yeah, and Mayor Goodwin has indicated this is going to be her last term if she is if she's reelected. Of course, she's got to get through the primary. There is also a person that she'll be running against in the general if she wins tonight. But, you know, Charleston, the last couple of years, Daniel, has really, really saw quite a turnaround. I mean, there's just a lot of excitement now going on in Charleston, you know, the return of the regatta and the bicycle event and things of that nature. And a lot of people credit Mayor Goodwin with that. Of course, also, we're going to keep a close eye on the city council races as well, because I mean, Charleston has, there are very few cities, certainly no cities of Charleston size anywhere that have as large of a city council as Charleston has. So that's pretty big, too. We've got these ward seats. We've got at-large seats, too. And so that's going to kind of lend itself to what the future is going to look like for the city of Charleston in that particular race.
7: And we've got other mayoral elections, other municipal elections going on. South Charleston, Frank Mullen's up for re-election. There's civic elections going on in Hurricane and Bell as well. A lot to keep an eye on throughout the evening, and we'll be checking in with local coverage as we go throughout the night. Metro News has you covered statewide as well, and we'll be with you all the way up past the close of the polls, which is now about 14 minutes away. And Metro News will take you all the way to midnight, and we will be with you here on 580 WCH with WCHS with election coverage well into the night as well. There's more coming up. Stay with us. This is Election Night on 580 WCHS.
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1: It is 7:20 across the great state of West Virginia. Jeff Jenkins, Dave Wilson, and our crew here. And I want to remind you, the website at wvmetronews.com, but go to elections.wvmetronews.com. 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That gets you right to our election page where the results will begin populating tonight. One of the big stories in this election is which group of Republicans will control the state Senate when the night is over. Dave Wilson takes a look at the possibilities and the rift that's grown wider over the past few months.
2: Since gaining the supermajority in the West Virginia Senate, factions have developed among Republicans, and despite the factions sharing very similar political and philosophical positions, this primary election has evolved into a referendum on which group will have control of the state Senate and in some ways have control of the Republican Party. With that at stake, Governor Patrick Morrisey has been very active leading up to the primary, endorsing candidates and even going door to door in some instances to support candidates who will back his agenda. Former State Senate President Mitch Carmichael says the governor's approach is a gamble.
3: You're going to make enemies one way or the other on it. But having said that, I think he has every right to promote the candidates he wants to have advance his agenda. And the voters have the opportunity to look at what are the issues that you want to, advance.
2: The most obvious difference in the two factions are the issues. Now, it's not so much that there's disagreement on the issues. All the Republicans running in this primary season are conservative, despite the campaign rhetoric. It's not really a question of some Republican members of the Senate being conservative or moderate. The differences are in the legislative priorities and whether or not social and cultural issues should take precedence or whether the focus should be on business, job creation, and economic growth. Those key differences have drawn interest from outside the state, with millions of dollars funneling into West Virginia through political action committees associated with Governor Morrisey and current Senate President Randy Smith. State Treasurer Larry Pack says this has added to the Republican tension.
4: Usually you see this on the national level. You see this as far as Republicans attacking Democrats or Democrats attacking Republicans. This time in West Virginia, it's an inter-party fight, and it's really nasty.
2: GOP strategist Greg Thomas helped recruit and has worked with candidates in the Tom Tacubo faction and says the introduction of outside money has skewed the conversation away from the issues that voters are actually interested in.
5: I refer to this election as sort of a gross-out election. They're purposefully running the grossest, most dishonest, deceitful, shameful campaign they can to try to suppress voters. We know voters want to hear about jobs and the economy and roads and schools. Let's talk about the most ridiculous stuff we can that just grosses people out so they don't come out and vote, so they don't pay attention, so they don't see that the West Virginia interest candidates are significantly better than the out-of-state special interest candidates.
2: Jason Huffman is the state director for Americans for Prosperity and disagrees. Huffman asserts that the competition in the primary is healthy and holds the incumbents accountable and believes voters will not be fooled.
6: I have a lot of trust in voters in West Virginia, and frankly, that's why I think this election cycle was going to be a referendum on politicians that didn't live up to those first principles.
2: The top target of political action committee supporting the Morrisey-Smith slate of candidates has been former Senate Majority Leader Tom Tacubo. Nearly $1 million has been spent by PACs in the 17th Senate District race between Tacubo and challenger Chris Pritt. Most of that has been spent opposing Tacubo.
7: I can't explain why we have seen this gigantic flood of dark money into West Virginia. You know, the two things I can tell you is, number one, that it's not good, and number two, that somebody's looking for return on investment. So, you know, there are millionaires and billionaires, and we've never seen this before in West Virginia, that is sending, it was hundreds of thousands of dollars, now it's millions being sunk into West Virginia against local candidates. They've never met me. They've never seen what I go out and I do for the community. They've never met my opponent. They've never met Randy Smith. You know who they have met? Patrick Morrisey. That's who they met.
2: In the 10th District, Governor Morrisey made one of his first endorsements for Jonathan Comer, who is challenging incumbent Senator Vince Deeds. Political action committees have spent over $500,000 in that race. Deeds believes the outcome of the election will impact the legislature's effectiveness for at least the next 2 years.
8: If the Morsi faction takes over, we'll have more of the same discontent and division that we've had in 25 and 26. We all know that in 25 and 26, there's been a division in the Senate, and the Morsis do not believe in three branches of government. They really have a stranglehold on the Senate.
2: But Huffman says the amount of money being spent by the PACs is being blown out of proportion.
6: Free speech isn't free. You got to get on the airwaves. You guys sell radio ads here, you know that. And to get a message out, it takes money. And I just look at it like the competition of ideas, where, at least from our perspective, what we're trying to inform voters about is where lawmakers stood on the issues that are critical to them.
2: The lines were clearly drawn prior to the campaign season, and after a brutal intra-party primary this spring, it may be difficult, if not impossible, for members of the grand old party in the state Senate to put aside their differences when they arrive at the state capitol in January for the legislative session. But former state Senate President Mitch Carmichael advises that's exactly what needs to happen once the dust settles.
3: Do what's right for the people of West Virginia. Do not put personalities or personal grievances or anything of that sort in the way of advancing good legislation.
2: For Metro News Decision 2026, I'm Dave Wilson.
1: All right, Dave, and a good really look at really the gist of this whole election, really the main story that we've been talking about. And this is one of those stories that just continued to grow. Right. We thought, oh, yeah, OK, they're picking some candidates here, some favorites. And then it just started to balloon once the money got in.
2: It really started. Remember the first ad that went out with the Tom Tacubo opposition ad in February and kind of ballooned from there. We have much more to come as we continue our coverage of Decision 2026.

0: Now, back to Decision 2026, presented by AARP West Virginia. Here again, Dave Wilson and Jeff Jenkins.
1: Polls just about ready to close across the state of West Virginia. This midterm election that has taken on new meaning with the Republican battles in this primary election. Let's get another check-in from the Metro News Anchor Desk in Charleston with Chris Lawrence. Chris, good evening, buddy.

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7: This next one wasn't necessarily on the radar, but in the last couple of weeks, it was certainly in the news. That's the 14th District. That's that very big geographic district. Jay Taylor is the incumbent there, but Mark Harmon is one of the challengers, and he actually had his residency challenged in just the last couple of weeks leading up to this election. The winner of that district could have an effect, certainly an impact on how the control of the Senate goes.
8: Yeah, I mean, especially if it's kind of a split night or something like that, you know, one of these races will be key. And Harmon is from the area, was in the legislature now a couple of decades ago, and has been a lobbyist, was a lobbyist for a long time. And Jay Taylor, won that seat 4 years ago, but he's from Taylor County, and he's got to get a lot of work in the other counties because he only has 9 precincts in his county in this particular Senate district.
7: What other Senate races interest you going into the results tonight?
8: Yeah, always the Eastern Panhandle, right? So you look at that Eastern Panhandle race. That's the 15th senatorial district. Darren Thorne is the incumbent there. He's got the support of Morrissey and some of that PAC money. But Ken Reed, he's been on the ballot several times for several positions. He's pretty well known over there. We'll see what voter turnout did. That's Berkeley, Hampshire, Morgan counties, most of those precincts in Berkeley County. So we'll see if there's an upset there, if Thorne can win the nomination again and run again in the fall. That's another one to keep an eye on. And a lot of people talk about way up in the Northern Panhandle, the Laura Wakeham Chapman, the incumbent there, state senator against Joe Eddy. Again, a lot of negative toward Eddy and Chapman, we understand, to run a pretty good race. And so we'll see what happens. A
7: lot of support from those political action committees associated with the governor, the School Freedom Fund, Sugar Maple PAC. They have spent a lot of money, a lot of mailers, a lot of Laura Wakeham Chapman signage out in the Northern Panhandle in the last, and it started well before really we got into campaign season. And I don't know that Joe Eddy was able to keep up with that.
8: Well, Dave, it might come down to how were you able to fight back?
7: Right.
8: Tom could Tacubo was able, it seems, to fight back a little bit. May not have been resources in some of these other races to be able to fight back.
7: We have much more to come. Polls just starting to close across the state of West Virginia. You are listening to Metro News coverage of Decision 2026.
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7: Welcome back inside the Metro News studios. 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It's an election. You know you just couldn't keep him away. Joining us in studio, special election analyst, host emeritus, Hoppy Kercheval, joining us for Decision 2026. Hey, Hop.
11: Hey, guys. Good evening.
7: You excited? It's an election.
11: It is. And I'm not sure there's been an election like this in our history. And I know there's going to be one in five voters are going to have voted. The turnout's going to be light. But you guys have been talking about this for weeks, if not months. All media has been on it. And to hear the kinds of things that Republicans are saying about each other, Jeff Jenkins, is unprecedented. I've never heard that before. And back when Democrats had the supermajorities, you had primary contests, but they didn't say really nasty things like each other, like Republicans are doing now. This is brand new territory for West Virginia.
8: Well, and a lot of it's based obviously on the money and those who are giving the money. And maybe a lot of it, guys, is based on just the kind of the political climate we're in right now.
11: Yeah.
8: I mean, from the top down.
11: Yeah, right? I think the climate has a lot to do with it because, and we saw it all across West Virginia, all these mailings, all the ads. It wasn't just about, here's what me as a candidate can do. It's about, did you know this about the other guy? This other guy? And a lot of the things that were said were just patently untrue or certainly a stretch of the truth and really nasty stuff. Republicans saying, you know, violating Ronald Reagan's tenet, don't speak ill of a fellow Republican. I mean, that's all you've heard for weeks now in West Virginia. It's unprecedented. And also the fact that only probably one in five registered voters are going to have voted today. And you guys will get into this tonight. You're electing 2/3 of the state Supreme Court. 2 seats of the 5 seats are up on the state Supreme Court. Intermediate Court of Appeals also up. And in your county, school board members. So, and didn't get a lot of attention, but this is a huge election for that reason as well, Dave.
7: And Hop, we may have not spent enough time on those judicial races because if you look ahead at some of the decisions we know are coming, school vaccine exemptions, we could have school choice, data centers could end up in front of the state Supreme Court at some point. There are some major decisions down the road.
11: There really are. And one of the challenges is that because of the ethics, the code of ethics for judicial candidates is that they can't say a lot and they don't say a lot. So if you ask them, like, where are you on data centers? They would say, well, that might come before the court. I can't really speak to that. So a lot of it is about name recognition and character, if you know something about their character, because they will not and cannot speak to issues, even though it's a really, really critical race. And as you said, Dave, they're going to have some big decisions that have come before them.
8: Now, can we lean on you, Hoppy? Because like when we did this for years, you would always get nervous about calling a race. So now you're not in here full time. So can you call races for us tonight?
11: I was always bad at that. I mean, we were always nervous about when to call a race. But I'll tell you what, I'll leave that to you guys. I'll just sit over there and watch, and I'll leave that to you guys tonight.
7: You can make some recommendations if you like.
11: Well, I'd look at some. I think I'm just like you guys. I want to see how these Senate races go. I think we know how these congressional races are going to go. I think you know how this U.S. Senate race is going to go. I think that Capito will be fine. I know that Tom Wilson is running an aggressive campaign, but it's Shelley Moore Capito. She's the most significant, most popular Republican in West Virginia. And you would think that when the votes start coming in, it's going to be Capito's night. I think that's a pretty safe bet.
7: And she never takes anything for granted. I know I'm preaching to the choir here to you two guys, but she never takes anything for granted. And you've seen that out on the campaign trail with the ads, being at events, doesn't take for granted anything.
11: Here's what Capito has always done since she was first elected to Congress, I think, in the year 2000.
8: That's right.
11: Comes back to the state. She is always back to the state all the time, right, Jeff? I mean, just always back, going to events. I mean, just time after time after time after time. So her name recognition is like 100%.
8: And it doesn't hurt now. In fact, it helps that she's so high ranking and that she can bring some bacon back with her, quite honestly. And she's done a real good job of that.
11: Can bring some bacon back and also is endorsed by Donald Trump. Is endorsed by Donald Trump. Guess what? That makes a difference in West Virginia, as it does in a lot of places.
7: He's Hoppy Kirchival, the Dean of Journalism. Host emeritus. Any other titles we can throw at you tonight?
11: I'll just, unlike you guys, I'll probably be in bed by 10:30, 11 o'clock or
8: really?
11: Something. No, I'll be up.
7: Okay. He'll be here.
8: Okay.
7: He'll be here.
11: Hop. Thanks for having me.
7: We appreciate you stopping by. Thanks, buddy. Coming up, we have much more to get to. Polls are just closing. We are expecting to get some of our first results, hopefully here before the end of the hour, as we continue our coverage of the West Virginia primary election. Big focus on the Republican primary tonight. We will continue our coverage here on the Metro News Radio Network. Back in a bit.
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0: Coverage of the primary election continues. Let's return to 580 WCHS election headquarters with Daniel Woods and Dave Allen.
12: The voice. Election night coverage continues on 580 WCHS. I'm Daniel Woods in our election headquarters. We've got more local coverage coming up in just a few minutes. The polls are closed across the Kanawha Valley and across the state. There's plenty for us to talk about throughout the rest of the evening. Dave Allen will rejoin me in just a few moments. We'll be taking a look at your local races here on 580 WCHS. Our Metro News coverage will give you the wide angle view of what's going on across the state of West Virginia. And we talked about it a little bit before, the races that in a lot of ways are the ones that affect people's day-to-day lives are the ones that are decided in these off-year elections, these midterm elections. And we're going to dig into some more of those local races coming up after this because, well, they're the races that affect you, the listener. This is Election Night coverage on 580 WCHS.
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12: Election night coverage continues inside the 580 WCHS studios. I'm Daniel Woods. Dave Allen joining me throughout the evening, taking a look at your local races here across the Kanawha Valley with a particular focus on Kanawha and Putnam counties. And Dave, before we get into things as far as what we're keeping an eye on here, as we're expecting potentially to see some early and absentee ballot results maybe by the top of the hour. First of all, let's give the credit where it's due, and maybe a quick round of applause to the 55 county clerks out there and their poll workers that have had a whole lot going on over the last few weeks and last few months. Of course, Vera McCormick in Kanawha County, Brian Wood in Putnam County, the clerks that are going to be getting the votes in that we're going to be focused on here. So those two, but really all 55 county clerks in West Virginia, between the closure of the Republican primary and the need for photo ID for the first time this year. It has been, I don't want to call it a trying time for clerks and poll workers, but it has been an adjustment for this 2026 election. And I think to this point, we haven't heard any reports of disaster from any polling places or any precincts. So I think it is worth giving some credit to the fine folks that allow us to do this every 2 years.
17: I think you're exactly right. And, you know, Secretary of State Chris Warner is the first to put all of the credit. His office does what they can do, but he gives all the credit to the county clerks, because without the county clerks, those are the chief election officers for a particular area. Even on the municipal races, everything, you know, still goes through the county clerks. And West Virginia, as you said, Daniel, has 55 great county clerks, and there have been so many changes to elections in West Virginia over the last, let's say, 10 years. You know, 2018 was the first year that voter ID became a law in West Virginia. That was the road bond election, the Roads to Prosperity. That was the first year that voter ID became a law, 16 different forms of ID that you could use. And then the, you know, with technology, the election night reporting, Secretary of State Mack Warner, the previous secretary, was the one, I think, that kind of got that up and rolling with the clerks to be able to do what was called ERN, the election night reporting. And then you add this year the Republicans, the Republican Executive Committee opting, they're right, they opted to not allow independents to vote a Republican ballot, as has been in the past. And we've been talking about that, you know, for the last several months. But my fear was is that somebody, because you can't reach everybody, you know, on Metro right. News. And I mean, we do the best we can, and other outlets have as well. But you always run that risk of somebody coming in saying, well, I didn't know that. I interviewed West Virginia Secretary of State Chris Warner on Metro News Midday and on the local show in Charleston on the Dave Allen Show this morning, 580 Live. And he seemed to indicate that he didn't think it was that big of a learning curve for people.
12: I had a story last week at WVMetroNews.com about early voting and some of the turnout that we'd gotten around the state, and heard an interview with the Secretary of State that he did with Mike Nolting at WAJR in Morgantown. And Mike asked him, in the early voting period, was there any issues with clerks or poll workers running into people that didn't bring photo ID and got upset, or didn't understand why they couldn't pull a Republican ballot and got upset? He said there was one instance where a gentleman, as he said, was belligerent after being told he couldn't vote in the Republican primary. And Secretary Terry Warner just said the poll workers pointed at the signs that said, if you're an independent, you can't vote in the Republican primary. And that kind of settled things down. So obviously, as the polls close, some reports may come into the contrary, but it really does seem like it's been a pretty smooth transition, with a couple of things being added to the process this year.
17: Well, and I think I'm going to go back to the technology aspect of it here as well. There's so much technology, Daniel, that's come into being over the last 10 years or so that it simply boggles the mind. As somebody who started covering elections in the late 80s and early 1990s, I mean, mean, we waited on this precinct, that precinct, mm-hmm. and whatever. And now, once it gets rolling, sometimes the information comes so fast that we can't always get it out to people as quickly right. as we would like, you know, because it's just coming in fast and furious. That's why we have everybody, a little pat on the back for us. We have people in 55 counties around the state of West Virginia that are reporting, and of course, the local stations like ours throughout the state are doing the same as well. So it's an exciting time. We just don't, as of right now, we don't have any results to pass along to people. We anticipate, as you said, probably by the top of the hour that we'll start to get some results to come in. One of the things I wanted to focus on quickly was here in Kanawha County, and that was the public safety levy.
12: Yeah.
17: With all of the drama, if you will, with the mailers and the radio and television ads, whatever, that may have been something that kind of got by people that they didn't know. Now, it's been around for about half a century.
12: Mm-hmm.
17: And it goes to help things like KRT, the Ambulance Authority, various volunteer fire departments here in the county, the Sheriff's Department. And I interviewed on the local show Sean Hill, the executive director of KRT, and they really, really need this. He's not in a position as executive director, Daniel, to advocate for it, but he can go on legally and talk about the importance.
12: He said it's 60% of the budget for KRT?
17: Yeah.
12: That's a big deal.
17: And it does not represent any tax increase, and the levy remains the same. Just by law, every so often, you know, voters have to agree to approve it. So we'll be keeping a close eye on that. I don't anticipate that'll be a problem. It's usually not traditionally across the great state of West Virginia in any of these type levies. Generally speaking, it is not. I want to go back to the race to lead the city of Charleston. Mayor Amy Schuler Goodwin, if elected, will be entering her third term. She's in the middle of her second term right now, and she has stated this will be her last go around. If she wins, she's got to get through tonight. And Martise Washington is a young man.
12: He's got grassroots support.
17: Doing it old school style in a new school way.
12: Yes.
17: Very big on social media, things of that nature. And look, nobody's got more enthusiasm than Martise has. Say that. I've interviewed him several times. So we'll see what happens in that race. And there is a Republican that will be running in the fall as well to challenge the winner of that particular race. And there's just so many things we're keeping an eye on right now, you know, with the House races and the Senate races. And who would have thought? I mean, there's big races that the Metro News guys are going to cover all around the state. But right here in Kanawha County, I mean, we talked about that race for the 17th in state Senate between Dr. Tom Takubo and Chris Pritt and Charnock, who was appointed to the position and is hoping now to be elected to it. Michael Giroux, first run at office, a businessman, owner of a very popular restaurant in South Charleston. And then that three-way between Kevin Bartlett, who's currently in that seat, Dr. Stephen Eschnauer, and current Kanawha County Commissioner Lance Wheeler, who opted not to run for re-election, said running for state senate. So those have been some good races there.
12: That 8th district, Kevin Bartlett, Lance Wheeler, Stephen Eschnauer, those are three very public faces all running for the same seat. And Kevin Bartlett has been in that seat now for a little while. Lance Wheeler is a very public face in Kanawha County. And then Stephen Eschnauer is a business owner. He's run the health department. He's a veteran. He's just somebody that's out in the community. So I'm very interested to see where that 8th district race breaks. And we are going to be keeping an eye out again for those first numbers starting to come in, looking at potentially around the top of the hour, having a little something to report as far as early voting and absentee voting goes. But we will be with you throughout the night. We've got a break to take. We will be back with more local coverage of your primary elections. This is Election Night on 580 WCHS.
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12: Closing into the top of the hour here inside 580 WCHS Election Headquarters. Our coverage continues throughout the evening with our primary elections. The polls are closed. We are waiting on the first results to come in for Kanawha and Putnam counties. Vera McCormick and Brian Wood hard at work to get those results out, and we will have them for you as soon as they are reported. I'm Daniel Woods, Dave Allen alongside, and Dave, one of the things that has caught my eye as far as the elections go this year and as far as some of these races go is just the depth of candidates for the Kanawha County Board of Education, and you've interviewed a number of those mm-hmm. candidates. There's three seats, three incumbents that are on the ballot with Becky Jordan, Jim Crawford, and Mike Arbogast. But then, you know, there is a number of folks that are looking to make an impact on the Kanawha County Board of Education, on Kanawha County schools, and this comes at an interesting time because it comes a day after. You've got a Kanawha County Board of Education meeting yesterday where it's being reported that the county's looking at changing the budget because of losing students to a charter school that's going to open next year. You've already cut jobs significantly in the last year as far as Kanawha County schools. This is a time of change for Kanawha County schools, and there is an opportunity for somebody to jump in, or somebody that's already on the board that's running for re-election, to get back in that seat and really make a difference at an important time.
17: Yeah, and you're exactly right. And I did an interview on our sister station, 107.3 The Beat, with Woody Woods this afternoon, and he specifically asked about that Kanawha County board race. And look, it's not an easy time to be in the world of public education, and you're talking to somebody who has nothing but the utmost respect for our teachers, our service personnel, and the administration. But right now, parents are simply choosing more and more different ways to educate their kids. And when I say different ways, I mean other than the traditional schools that we think of, the brick and mortar school, you know, down the street. They're choosing homeschooling. They're choosing charter schools. They're doing Hope Scholarship and just, you know, all these different things. And as I interviewed Joe White, who's the head of the school service personnel workers in West Virginia. And Joe, if you know Joe at all, he's just a good old boy. And I mean that in the best possible way. Joe and I have been friends for 30 years. But Joe just said, look, the buildings don't get any smaller, you know. And that was in reference to cuts in service personnel that have been made. These buildings are older. They've still got to be maintained. They were built, many of them, a long, long time ago. Now you're doing it with fewer people and fewer students. So, and I say that to say that whoever is elected to the Kanawha County Board of Education or any Board of Education, you got a tough row to hoe, you know, because it's a difficult, difficult time right now. And one of the things, I was looking at the list of people, you know, that like Mike Arbogast, who was appointed to the Board of Education, is now running for that seat. Longtime educator Lisa Odie. I don't want to pick out anybody in particular, but just a couple of them, the interesting backgrounds. Lisa Odie, longtime employee in the school system. She opted in. Kim Williams, of course, you know, daughter of the legendary Tex Williams, and she's been around the school system, and some of the others have as well. You got people that truly want want to be there.
12: And, educators.
17: And the ones that I interviewed, I didn't interview all, but the ones I interviewed, I didn't walk away from the table with any of them thinking these people are in this for the wrong reason.
12: Absolutely right. And that is something we're keeping an eye on as the evening goes on. There are municipal elections going on. A couple of places we've touched on the mayor's race in Charleston. But to take a look at South Charleston real quick before we get to the top of the hour, Frank Mullins running for re-election. He's been in office since 2007. You hear his voice on WCHS all the time on your show. Somebody that is passionate about making South Charleston a better place, but there is some challenge there for him. Susan Kasdorf has thrown her hat in the ring and thinks that she can step in and make an impact as well.
17: South Charleston is a very interesting place because it's a city that has always been known for its services, and the residents will tell you that they don't want to live anywhere else because of right. all the services that the city of South Charleston is able to offer. And of course, with the new mall development that's coming in there with Park Place and the new Kroger that's going to open up, I think, sometime next month, there's a lot of growth. But in interviewing Susan Kasdorf, who is a Republican running against longtime mayor, as you said, Frank Mullins, her thing was, she said that she just didn't feel that the city was transparent enough. Now, she was not alleging anything illegal or anything sure. like that. She was just saying that she'd like to see a little bit more transparency, and that's why she opted to run. But it's always hard. It's going to be hard to knock off Frank Mullins. I mean, somebody that's been the mayor there since 2007. So if that happens, we'll bring it to you. Right now, we're still waiting on results, just like everybody else, Daniel.
12: That is right. We are keeping our eyes locked on those county clerks' websites because we are expecting results to start coming in at the very least from early voting and absentee ballots here in the near future. You hate to say it, but sometimes these elections are just a little bit of hurry up and wait.
17: Yeah, I mean, that's and as I said, I've covered elections for, I know we're up against the top of the hour break here, but I've covered elections for a long time. You know, you sit here and you wait. Then everything comes in at once. You can't handle it all. And then you wait some more.
12: Absolutely right. So 183 precincts in Kanawha County and another 45 in Putnam County that we will be keeping our eyes on throughout the evening. We're about to hit the top of the hour. We'll have another look in with ABC News. Then we'll rejoin you with election night coverage through the top of the hour. Stay with us. This is election night on 580 WCHS.
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2: From ABC News, I'm Dave Packer. At least 11 cases of hantavirus are now confirmed, tied to that Dutch cruise ship in the Atlantic Ocean. ABC's Victor Akendo is in Omaha, Nebraska, one of two locations where passengers are being isolated.
3: Health teams across 10 states are now tracking 18 people who either returned home early from the cruise or traveled on a plane with a sick passenger, none of them showing signs of illness. And we're also getting our first update on the 18 passengers in quarantine facilities. One symptomatic passenger in a biocontainment unit in Atlanta has tested negative for hantavirus. And all 16 in Omaha are symptom-free, including the only American to test positive for the virus who remains in biocontainment.
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23: 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Gas up 28.4% year over year. 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
23: Trucker Kyle Cameron says before the war broke out,